0: championship game. And until that money's replaced, that game ain't going away. How much of that is true?
1: I have our own internal calculations, and that's not a simple answer. So there's ticket revenue, and we don't break out our media revenue around that, but it has, it does have a pretty positive financial impact, and it's among, it's typically the highest viewed game of our year too. So there's a lot of positive, but I'm not one who starts breaking numbers out over the radio.
0: Okay, so you don't have to break it out on the radio, but there is a number that you know.
1: There's a range.
0: Okay. I gave you a range, 80 to 100. You say there is a range. Is it true that that money got to be replaced or that game is not leaving? Because I've heard that that is part of the challenge.
1: That takes what is a situation with a lot of variables and reduces it to one. And there are a lot of things that need to be considered. Part of that is what happens with the college football playoff. A big part of it is our membership's decision, but you wouldn't certainly want to just create an economic hole that's not filled somehow.
0: All right, so you kind of touched on it there. You said a lot of conversations with the membership. What is the mechanism? Like, if I start going through the handbook, what's the mechanism for the SEC championship to either go away or change greatly? Like, who talks about that and then votes on it?
1: There are a couple of realities. The ability to have a conference championship game is under the NCAA rules. So whether you have one or not is your own decision.
0: Sure.
1: If you play an extra game, then it's got to meet what are the national rules. So the notion that we're doing something different isn't consistent with the rules now, so you'd have to change things nationally. I appreciate the questions, but I don't have an agenda item yet for doing or not doing, but it would be a membership vote just as it was instituted.
0: Okay. All right. So this is... is this coming off like a deposition a little bit? You enjoying this?
1: Yeah, it's familiar.
0: Here's my opinion, and you tell me right or wrong whether you agree. I think the SEC is best conference in college football. Taking the two best teams from that conference that they accomplished more than anybody else in the league, and both are headed to the playoffs no matter the outcome in Atlanta. Those two playing an extra game while everybody sits around and watches and recruits and does all that does not strike me as a reward. I'm sure you've heard that, and you may even have your own opinions about it. Like telling Kirby and Steve Sarkisian or whoever, you did more, now y'all have to play an extra game and nobody else does. That's a tough message to me.
1: We've been doing that since, what, 92?
0: But there were stakes involved.
1: Sure, there are stakes involved now. There may be different stakes. But we've been doing that since 92. We spent 4 years as the only league doing it. And everyone said, if you'll recall, you'll never win another national championship. And then spent over a decade in the minority of conferences doing so. And that's okay. Whether that remains, again, will be a decision our membership will have to make. And there are a lot of variables, a lot of factors that'll have to be considered in that decision.
0: Is this pie in the sky conversation among board fans in the offseason? Hey, let's make that game after everybody plays 12, let's that make that like a schedule bump sort of game. Take the fifth and sixth SEC teams and let one of them get another cherry on their resume instead of the first and second teams playing. Is that just fanciful stuff that fans talk about in the offseason?
1: Yep.
0: Fair enough. More narratives. One of the SEC's hesitations about the Protect College Sports Act is the opening, maybe, for other conferences getting into TV money. Is that maybe the number one concern for you, or are there others?
1: Well, that takes there. We're talking about this Section 2, Title 2, and there are a set of elements in there. One is the first thing that happens is the Big Ten and SEC are identified for different treatment around conference membership because of our success. I think that's inappropriate. The second piece is this voluntary, and I'm going to put air quotes around it, media rights pooling, which is driven by outside ideas, private equity companies, individuals, and groups that come together and say, we've got a better way, and we promise you a pot of gold at the end of the rainbow. We positioned ourselves well with our decision-making for our next media rights, and we want independence in that decision-making. the pooling piece. So that just fundamentally, that's the answer to the question, is we think we've made wise decisions. We're going to have an opportunity in the future, several of them. We want the ability to exercise our independence in that decision-making because we think we have great opportunities. Big 12 gets to go first. I want them to have their economic opportunities and their decision-making independence. Then you get down to the substance of these pooling ideas. So it all promises, if we put all the media rights together, 130 FBS teams, put them all together, everybody's going to make more money. That's the assurance. And the factors that are cited are 2 times, 3 times, or 4 times the money you're making now. There's no proof of concept for a 130-team entity achieving that kind of outcome. There's no proof of concept for a 70-team, if you just took like the Power Four and put them together, achieving that kind of outcome. There's also no risk assessment. So what are the risks? Well, one is the NFL is going to be in the marketplace early. That's going to pull money out of the media marketplace. That doesn't mean that the media marketplace increases by whatever the NFL's paid. There's that much more money and everybody goes on as is. Next risk factor is media platforms. What happens with broadcast TV 10 years from now? Because it's 10 years until all of these media contracts that exist now are done. What happens with cable and satellite over the next 10 years? When you look back 10 years, it's not a great trend. And that's where a lot of the economic opportunity has been driven. And so the answer is we're going to have all these digital providers come in. But if you look in the bill, the digital providers have to make a team's broadcast available locally over the air, basically free TV. Yeah. And so that undercuts the economic value. And then you have a third component in the bill, which is a scheduling designation based on 100 years of history. Well, if you're trying to maximize media revenue, you don't specify because somebody played a bunch of times 60 years ago that they have to continue to play again because that may not be in the best interest in negotiation. So those factors, first of all, I don't completely understand why Title II. I just had a conversation with the senator about, I've never understood, no one's explained why Title II's even in there other than we don't want you to create a super league, which we're not doing. And there's going to be all this money if we have broadcast media rights combined. But again, there's no proof of concept. And one of my favorites in this is NASCAR, I think, in 98 combined track rights and doubled their income. And so the selling point by the advocates for this is, well, just by combining rights, they doubled their money. That's an inaccurate representation of what took
0: place.
1: I've
0: heard that, actually.
1: Yeah. What happened was in the media marketplace, which this is about timing, it was the first time Fox was ever involved in the bidding. So you probably could have left them independent and
0: still boosted
1: because you had more bidders. And timing and bidders are the primary factor, not aggregating rights. Lastly, if you look at the professional leagues, there's a reason they're only 30 and 32. You know, I think NBA's 30, NFL, MLB are 32. Do you know why? Because they can't pay 70 teams and franchises enough to operate. You have NBA teams that operate at a loss right now under a really lucrative TV contract. So that's my taking apart, not quickly, but you know, hopefully effectively, why we think that direction's a bad idea.
0: All right, last thing, and this is narrative of Gen Pop. And I actually spoke up on this one. I think I got this right. It's fun to pit, like, Greg Sankey and Tony Petitti. They're in rival gangs. Like, I was like, I don't think that part's right. Like, y'all have history and y'all are fine, correct?
1: Yeah, I've talked to him 3 times today. If you want, like, you want, people ask me about transparency on Monday, so you want me to be transparent? I've talked to him 3 times. I spent an hour on a video conference walking around with the other 3 commissioners, the ACC and Big 12 included. That doesn't mean we agree. I don't think we should always agree. And I think the rivalry is actually really good. And one of the, like, communication points where I'm shaking my head is that, like, the two of us are going to combine and make a super league between the two. Like, we've never talked about that.
0: Well, Commissioner, I appreciate your time. Every year you come by and you you will answer forward-facing for us.
1: I was trying to figure out what Gen Pop is. I thought it was like a Korean
0: general population
1: synth band. Yeah, I figured it out.
0: Fantastic. That is the Commissioner from the SEC, Greg Sankey. And again, this is what a lot of us talk about.
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17: Joining us now here at SEC Media Days on Radio Row, Texas A&M's quarterback Marcel Reed. Marcel, first of all, just you having the experience that you've got, it's a little atypical. We don't see a lot of guys that start 3 years now as a quarterback. What did you learn from year one to year two? What do you think that now will help you in taking another step in year three?
18: I think from just year one to year two, quicker processing. Speed of the game, you know, as a quarterback has to be faster in my brain. And then from 2 to 3, I think, just like I've talked to a lot of people, eliminating turnovers, just taking that next step in that, not making a bad play worse, and getting the ball out is something that's really important. I think just keeping us on the field, trying to stay away from third downs, third and longs, staying ahead of the sticks and doing things like that is going to help us win games. So, yeah.
19: Yeah, completion percentage has jumped every year, so I assume you're probably trying to do more with that. You hit the turnover stat, though. That was the one thing. Last year, the numbers went up. You took more chances, but you also had more turnovers. What, in your mind, when you look back at those, caused that? Anything in particular? Was it you got fooled sometimes, tried to force it sometimes? What, when you look at yourself, makes you say, this is what I need to do different?
18: Yeah, it was a mixture of everything. People made plays. You know, pocket got tight and couldn't really step into it. Some of the throws were overthrown. I tried to, make plays for sure. And then some of them were just like critical late game situations where I had to try to fit it in and just made a bad throw. But yeah, we're going to learn from it. We're going to grow from it. You know, I think one thing for me is kind of eliminating those 2 interception games. Those were critical in that big spike in numbers, especially later in the season. But yeah, like I said, just trying to not to make a bad play worse, like throwing those balls in tight windows when I don't need to. You know, we can get off the field and come back for another possession if we need to.
19: It's got to be hard, though, if you know I can make that throw. Mm-hmm. Like, you know you're physically capable, but there might be a safer throw. Trying to make that call, and that goes back to what you're talking about with the processing. Uh-huh. That's got to be the part that's hard for you, right?
18: Yeah. I think just focusing on, when I'm in the game, making sure that I take a for sure thing and not a maybe is really important in my game. Making that for sure throw is definitely something that I can't pass up. There's a lot of times for a lot of quarterbacks and concepts where we get off that easy 3-yard bow route that can turn into 8 yards to try to throw a 14-yard in breaking route, and it doesn't end up going well. So I think this year just taking that step and making sure that I see and understand that my first read is going to come open or see based off the coverage that I need to hit that first instead of getting off and getting to something else that's not going to be a for sure completion is really important.
19: Marcel Reed with us here at SEC Media Days. I'm curious for you. I mentioned you're a little unusual in that you're going to be a third-year starter. We don't see a ton of those. Mm-hmm. I don't see anybody else who comes back from down 30-3. That does not happen. Take me through that second half of that South Carolina game where you guys have come out, you're at home, but for whatever reason, everything has gone sideways in the first half. How do you pull that game out of the fire, and how much did that do for you guys as a team? Because if you can overcome being down 4 scores, you can overcome a lot.
18: Yeah, I just talked about how you want to praise to the fans there. I mean, if I was a fan, I probably wouldn't have stayed being down 30-3, after, especially how hot it was. So, kudos to them. But, yeah, I mean, we were in the locker room, and all the leaders in there just came in and talked about how, like, there's no way that there's anything else they can do. Like, they've put their best foot forward, and we can't get any worse at this point. Like, this is the worst of the worst football we ever played in our lives, like, in our lives. So I kind of just came in and told them that, and that we need to focus on one play at a time, just execute on what's called, and let the rest figure out itself. So we did that, and, we just slowly started to climb back into the game, and I think that third touchdown out there in an 8, I feel like we were in it, because at that point, if they scored again, went up 2 scores again, there was still plenty enough time for us to score, create a stop, and then score again, tie the game. So, it was just a coming to realization moment that we just need to play football, and we play free. You're down 33 back against the wall. You kind of just have to, like, you got to be free. You can't be tense in that moment.
19: I'm curious for you. You got a new offensive coordinator in Holman Wiggins, promoted from within, so I imagine you're keeping a lot of the same verbiage and whatnot intact. Where are the changes, though? If you're a fan and you want to watch A&M this year, where are you thinking you're going to see something different if you're a fan that's watching on the couch?
18: It's just going to be explosive. They're probably going to be a lot more explosive plays. So, for them, just sit back and watch and have fun. I mean, I can't really tell you what's going to be completely different. I think we're going to try to move the pocket a little bit more. And then, you know, just change a few things up in the red zone, try to create more opportunities for ourselves. But other than that, we still have the same guys. And like you said, terminology change, schemes a little bit. But, yeah, we're trying to get the best guys we have open for sure and get them the ball and let them go work.
19: I'm curious what Elko is like to deal with as a player. We see him as a media. Seems pretty intelligent, interesting guy. What's he like in the locker room with you guys?
18: He's just like he is in the media. Elko doesn't sugarcoat a thing. He's serious. He's down to business, and he'll let you know what it is. He makes jokes just like he does whenever somebody asks him a question that is just like, yeah. And it's hard to see when he's joking sometimes. So, but no, he's a great coach, a great person, somebody that's really very easy to respect. So I enjoy playing for him.
19: Last thing for you, I have to always ask the quarterback this. All right, first to 10, 25-yard line, you're going in. You got 25 yards, so you can go deep if you want. Any play call you want. Coach Wiggins, the headset's off. You're calling the play. What's the Marcel
18: like
19: Reed
18: first
19: call?
18: And 10, like first and 10. You're in the red zone?
19: You're in the red zone, 25-yard line. You can call anything you want, but you gotta finish off the drive. You don't have to score all 25 in one play, but you gotta score on this drive. You're at the 25. It's your call, first and 10. What's Coach Reed going with here?
18: Remember that play we ran against Notre Dame, the end of the game?
19: Mm-hmm.
18: I'd do that play. I think we did it too close against Notre Dame, but we play from the 25, and I think that's a lot of space for us to, you know, get a little post wheel action going with the shallow cross coming across in my vision.
19: All right. You know what? No quarterback I've ever asked that question to has ever said, fullback dive, baby. We're going to just work between the tackles, run that football. The next quarterback that tells me that one will be the first.
18: I don't think anybody runs fullback dive on first and 10.
19: That would be a good reason, but they would expect it, right?
18: That's true.
19: Catching them,
18: but I don't know how far the fullback would get.
19: Probably not so much. Now, Marcel, thanks for making time for us. Enjoy your trip here at Media Days.
18: I appreciate it.
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4: Chuck Oliver Show continues live from SEC Media Days 2026. Tampa, Florida's had us down here this year. Returning to Atlanta, I believe, next year. Maybe Nashville after that. Pleased to be joined again from the SEC Network, Roman Harper. How you doing, friend?
21: I'm doing good, man. Thank you guys for having me, as always. Looking forward to it. Tampa's been kind of fun. It's a different environment. I think it's the first time it's been down here, so it's been good. The weather's been decent.
4: Yeah, they turned it into a little bit of a road show. This has been fun. All right, I want to get into this because you're like most – I've always said, look on a college roster in the SEC, you got like 30 kids who play quarterback. If you've got a four-star or five-star kid in high school, you put him at quarterback and you run the wing tee or something.
21: Mm-hmm.
4: You played quarterback. Mm-hmm. You've also played from the back end in the secondary. So I want your full perspective on a couple of situations around the league. I will acknowledge you don't always have to chess match people. Mm-hmm. You can lean on the talent if you're Steve Sarkisian. Tell me about that combination from Sark about – because I've heard his passing schemes are not that intricate. You tell me your perspective. You know a whole lot more than me.
21: So I wouldn't say they're not that intricate. It's, you know, he shows you a lot of different pictures, right? He gives you a lot of window dressing. He's going to have a motion. It's a big shift. Da-da-da. Play action. He's going to have a ball. Guy coming across a fake motion, fake jet sweep to then maybe fake a handoff. And then you're going to look up, and the receiver's going to be in the same spot. It's like, They over and over and over again.
4: A curl's a curl.
21: Yeah, it's a curl is a curl, right? A high low is a high low. Yeah. So he's going to find different ways and formations to draw it up or show you this different picture. But ultimately, it's the same. The wide receivers are getting to the same spots on the field a lot of times. And so he gives, I say Sark does better than anybody else. He sets things up on a platter for his quarterback more than anybody. Like, oh, it's this, and it's like you look up, these guys are right here. You get to take this one, or get it to the check down. And he always gives guys outlets, too. So Sark does a really good job of doing that when it comes to his play calling. But I wouldn't say – I mean, they are a lot more talented to a lot of teams, too. So, like, that helps. But
4: that's not bad coaching.
21: No, it's not bad at all.
4: Hey, Cam, you're going to be better than him.
21: And I'm going to find a way to get you one-on-one, and you just go take advantage of it. That's what you want as a player as well. But for me, Texas still has to – they still got to be tougher than people at some point. Like, Georgia – they have a Georgia problem. Texas has a Georgia problem. Same way for a while, Georgia had an Alabama problem. And to me, Alabama has an Oklahoma problem. So everybody's got a problem somewhere out there. You just got to figure these things out. And so, and all of a sudden, you got to beat them. And so for Texas, they got to beat Georgia. They got to beat somebody who we're not used to seeing them beat. And I thought they had a great chance a couple years ago. But Sark had this great idea to run a freaking crack toss.
4: That was true.
21: Out of pistol formation on
4: State.
21: The 1-yard line, which is idiotic. But he, you know, And also the defense didn't help either, because everybody knows the first two plays on any two-minute operation is usually screen or draw.
4: Yep. You want to get the clock going. If you get a positive, you can go boogie.
21: There we go.
4: If it's an incomplete, then you can, and we know.
21: I have no idea how you don't discuss that. You let a screen play go for 75 and just take all the momentum back that you had just gotten. So, like, it's not just about players performing at a high level. Coaches got to do their job too.
4: All right, give me more insight, because you played, you're a Super Bowl champion, for gosh sakes. Arch Manning, that phrase we always use, oh, the game will slow down for him at some point. I don't know that I'm right, but I was watching last year, like the first half of the season, I was like, I think Arch needs to slow down.
21: Yes.
4: Like, he was frenetic, man.
21: Yeah, and it took away from his technique. Bad lower body technique in his throwing motion. And, I mean, I seen him one hop a ball to the flat. Like, no college quarterback should do that, all right? Let's just – my son is not one hopping a 15-yard, like a 10-yard pass, all right? Unless he's nervous and his mind's going too fast. Mm-hmm. His mind's going faster than where his body's ready to operate. And so getting that was good for him, and that slowed down as the season progressed. But you got to go back to the Oklahoma game, and all of a sudden the running game started working. The offensive line started getting a little bit better on rhythm. Sark started actually running him and having some design quarterback runs early to get him in a flow. Some quarterbacks kind of like getting hit to all of a sudden now they feel like they're in the game.
4: I'm in it,
21: you know? Yeah, like they're kind of like that. You know, you're pointing at Georgia. I mean, your quarterback I think he likes getting hit since he got hit at Texas in the SEC championship. He ain't been right since. So, you know, that's how some quarterbacks operate. I always like to protect my quarterbacks. I don't want them getting hit, but some like it. And I think Arch is one of those guys, too. Letting him use his legs, he feels like he's kind of in the game. And all of a sudden, he becomes a better passer because of it. It's going to be interesting to see, because everybody's just crowning Texas. I have question marks with Texas, especially on the O-line. They bring back some guys, but their O-line wasn't that good at times.
4: Oh, they didn't
21: last
4: move
21: year.
4: People.
21: Yeah, they didn't.
4: You got to mash somebody.
21: Yeah, so I want to see who that's going to be. I still think Georgia is the cream of the crop. But also, you know, Georgia has to continue to show. And you're going to, when you're Georgia, you get every single team's best. You don't get weeks off. That's hard. And the maturation and the attrition of a season on Georgia is not easy. And so they're going to have to deal with that pressure, too. And Georgia Tech's not a cupcake either anymore.
4: Wrapping up, good friend, SEC Network, Roman Harper. Mentioned Gunnar Stockton a little bit there. I used to coach 100 million years ago. I coached. And I remember the head coach told me, he's like, the valuable lesson. I think everybody's heard this. It's like, you see what the kid did on that play? I was like, yeah. He's like, your job is to make him do that more often. Mm. What we just saw, your job is to get that out of him more often. I saw Knoxville with Gunnar Stockton.
21: Yeah.
4: I saw some other Saturdays with Gunnar Stockton. Is that can that be a week-to-week thing with him?
21: I thought Gunnar Stockton played pretty consistent last year. Like, I don't remember a game where I was like, man, Gunnar Stockton stunk it up. I didn't see that. I think they don't ask him to do 1,000 different things. Mm-hmm. I thought he was very clutch, honestly. I thought he used his legs smart when he had to. I actually thought Bobo did a good job of implementing more quarterback runs than I've ever seen him do as a coordinator at Georgia, like letting Gunnar Stockton kind of evolve this offense a little bit and take it to another part of the threat. And downfield throwing was good for Gunnar Stockton when they had to have it. Was it consistent enough? I don't know. I think sometimes you got to call it more. But that's not who Georgia is. Georgia's going to win their way, you know. The first time people even started talking about Gunnar Stockton even being a Heisman thought process or whatever, the next game, Kirby was like, nah, we're running the ball. You ain't throw you no touchdowns.
4: Oh, absolutely.
21: Yeah. He didn't even throw a touchdown. He was like, nope, you're done. Like, we ain't even starting that mess over here. We're going to run the ball. And so how they win matters in Georgia. And because you're Georgia, you can win 12 games ugly and you're still going to be in the top three because you're Georgia. So it doesn't matter about winning by 40 or 30 or putting up all these points offensively. Do what works best for Georgia. And Kirby has a great understanding of what that is, what that looks like, how it's supposed to sound, feel. And nobody does it better than Kirby right now. I'm such a big fan of his, and I've known him for years. And he's a hell of a coach, a really good person. And it's great to be able to win and bring your own alma mater back at the top. That's what the SEC is about. And that's when everybody's saying it just means more. When you get to these those things, those are the stories we're talking about. That's why Kirby's going to be a legend. And he's already won national championships.
4: Well, last year, you and Cole started my week every week. So, I was like, Monday Night Football's on. No, they're on.
21: Yes.
4: So, I appreciate you coming over and giving us some time today.
21: Thanks, man. Appreciate it. Check us out. Sir. Read and React on Monday nights. We'll be back again.
4: It was fantastic.
21: In a brand new studio. It's
4: going to
21: be awesome.
4: Oh, y'all bougie now.
21: They
4: fancy.
21: Upgraded us like Beyonce, you know?
4: Fab. Yeah. All right. Roman Harper, SEC Network. We're going to say him and Cole every Monday. Start your week, folks. Do it. We're going to take a quick break. Roll along. Tampa next.
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10: here at SEC Media Days on Radio Row, joined by Sutton Smith right now, the Arkansas Razorbacks, a man who is going to get a chance now to see what he can do under a new administration. I want to start there, Sutton. Just what's it like to play for a guy in Ryan Silverfield that most of us here in the SEC, we don't know about yet? What can you tell somebody who's listening about what Ryan Silverfield football is?
12: Yeah, he's just, man, he kind of made me into the player I am today. Hey, he's always looking to improve. He has a willingness to be great. He's always prepared.

0: He always talks about hard work and dedication, and I kind of embodied that. Just the culture he sets, it's amazing, and it's helping me become a better player by just staying down, being humble, being grounded, working hard, and just it's a pleasure to play for him, and he really believes in me, and that helps me go out there and play free, play comfortable, and just the coach, you know what, you want to go out there and go to war for, and he's put together a great staff, and I just have confidence in them and what they're trying to accomplish.
1: With regards to Arkansas, there's so many challenges that come with that program. It's no secret that just fewer players in the state of Arkansas than there are some of the other states and whatnot. Yeah. But one thing I know you guys have is you got a lot of passionate fans and a lot of interest and intensity in the program. How does that translate for you guys into possibly trying to find a way to break through this year and get those fans behind you? I got to imagine that's a big part of the plan.
0: Yeah, it's a big part of the plan, man. We want to go out there, play good for those fans, and represent, you know, the hog on our chest, because there's a lot of passion, a lot of love behind the program. But we just do that by maximizing every day, staying committed to the process, head down and working, and wanting the results to speak for themselves on the field. Not do a lot of talking, but just go out there and play like our hair on fire. We know our back is against the wall, and we're the underdog. So, man, we just want to go out there and we want to shock some people. Yes, sir.
1: You hung 147 on them, so that's got to be one way to make an impression. When you go into a locker room and you're trying to meet new teammates, you know, sometimes maybe they know you, sometimes they don't. They know you pretty well, at least those guys in the locker room. Anybody give you any grief about, hey, man, you're part of the reason that the last guys aren't here anymore?
0: Yeah, it's kind of been like that a little bit, but we kind of don't talk about that because we know that part is behind us, and we're just moving forward as a team, and we're coming together as a team, and we're just excited to see, you know, what the new team, the old and new players can do. So we're just buying into that, and we're really coming together. Leaders are stepping up. It's good to see as the season is approaching, and then we'll be even tighter and get better during fall camp. But it's a lot of competition going on, and a lot of iron sharpening iron, and just we're gonna make sure we're ready. Yes, sir.
1: Yeah, it's interesting because you already kind of alluded to this, how much Ryan Silverfield has meant to you in your career. If he had not made the move to Arkansas, would you have just stayed at Memphis? Or were you thinking, hey, I might need to move for my career anyway, and it just worked out, okay, I can go with my coach?
0: Yeah, I was just thinking about it anyway, to be honest, because of the coaching change that happened. I was thinking, would it be better for me to explore opportunities? Would it be better to me staying at Memphis? And Memphis made a good, great hire, but it just turns out everything worked out, and it was a great decision that I made. Yeah, it's going to be great things to come from the decision, and I'm just ready to just walk into that and just let everything, you know, happen naturally and organically. And, you know, I know good things are here to come from it.
1: Is it a thing where you want to see? I mean, I know the American is a competitive conference. You obviously showed you can run on an SEC defense already. But is it a curiosity thing to say, okay, can I do it the week in, week out in the SEC? Do you think there's going to be much of a difference there?
0: Yeah, for sure. I feel like I haven't proved nothing in the SEC yet. I've played a couple SEC teams here and there, but you got to do it on a consistent basis. You know, I'm realistic with myself, and that's what I'm preparing for at the moment. I'm trying to be the best player I can be so I can go out there and contribute and help the team win. So that's why I'm just staying committed to my process and staying in the treatment room, staying in the film room, hitting the weight room hard, and not taking none of this for granted, because I know it's a great conference. And I'm gonna prove myself and show what I can do.
1: A couple more minutes with Sutton Smith, running back for the University of Arkansas, and a Marietta, Georgia kid.
0: For sure.
1: How do you find yourself first with Memphis and then now at Arkansas? What made those the right spots for you?
0: Yeah, so out of high school, Coach Silverfield, he was one of the first ones to reach out to me. I know Memphis had a great history of running backs, and I like how they kind of use their skill set and their versatility. So I kind of fell in love with that. Got some more, I'll say, like, you know, power offers later down the line, but ended up just staying committed to a relationship we built. I'm a big relationship guy, and that relationship carried on all the way 5-6 years later. So, you know, it's crazy how relationships can come a long way, and it came a long way. And I'm just happy that I was able to stay down with my guys, and, you know, yes, sir, good things to come.
1: Isn't it kind of amazing how much raw talent there is in the Atlanta area? I mean, there's Georgia kids,
0: man,
1: too, but just specifically
0: got
1: Atlanta.
0: Got me prepared for college, for sure.
1: It is the wildest thing, man. I was out at the Big 12 Media Day, and even in the Big 12, like, every school's got a couple of Atlanta area kids on their roster.
0: I feel like it's the
1: wild.
0: I feel like it's the best ball in the nation. Yes, sir.
1: It's
0: best
1: pretty
0: high
1: hard to argue
0: ball.
1: With it.
0: Of
1: yeah,
0: course.
1: I mean, it just, what is it, do you think? Because, I mean, look, there's obviously lots of big cities with lots of talented players. What is it, do you think, about that area that just seems to be constantly producing so much high-end
0: talent? Yeah, I just feel like the Atlanta metropolitan area, like, you know,

0: You got Gwinnett. They got a lot of good schools out there. You got Cobb County. You got Fulton County. You got South Georgia, too. So it's just like it's a great football state. I don't know how it happens. It's just football is just big out there. And it happens to be a lot of great players, and they go to these SEC schools and whatnot. So I'll be seeing some familiar faces when we play teams this year.
1: Last thing for you, Sutton, just what would you say so far out of the move to a new spot has been the hardest part for you and the fact you do have some of your teammates? At least a little easier.
0: Yeah, just kind of being much further away from home, I'll say, because Memphis was like a 5-4 hour drive to Atlanta, but Arkansas, I can only just take a plane. So that's just been kind of a hard part, but everything else has been good. Like, I love the city. I love the school. I love staying up there all day and just, you know, being there. Yes, sir.
1: All right. Well, we hope it turns out to be a great year for you, man. Thank you for making time for us here at SEC Media Days.
0: Of course. Thank you.
2: Sutton Studsmith. I added that middle part. Running back, kid from Atlanta, went to Memphis at Arkansas now, looking to have a bang-up season. Yonder Fayetteville, what a monster day we've had. Cole Kublik joined us from SEC Network. We had Nick Harbor, big giant, fast-running receiver from South Carolina, Jaden Ball, who I think is one of the best running backs in the SEC, one of the best in America. We had the commissioner from the Southeastern Conference, Greg Sankey. He sat down with us, and we talked about the general impressions that a lot of folks in public have about what's going on with the SEC and the negotiations and Congress and all that. And then we were like, tell us whether this is real or not. Tell us whether we're off base or we got it figured out. Marcel Reed, I don't know, starting quarterback for a playoff team last year. He joined us. Roman Harper from the SEC Network, mi amigo. And then, as you said, Heath Klein talking with Sutton Smith. Heath, general impressions as we get our way out of Tampa.
1: Yeah, I think it's interesting, Chuck, how much things have changed from when I first started coming to this, and you've been coming to it a ton. The players now are so much more polished than they used to be. It's not even in the same universe. And there were always certain guys who were more comfortable than others. But I can't think of a single kid. I haven't talked to everyone here, but certainly none of the ones that we had felt really stilted and uncomfortable. And there were some in the 90s where you almost felt bad for the kid. It was like, why'd you guys, I know he's a good player, but if he's going to be miserable and hate every minute of being here, why'd you bring him?
2: I know for a fact that there's an SEC school, this was, I don't know, 10 years ago, and we were getting a player, and so I'm kind of waiting on him. I'm at the table where he was because I was going to walk him down to our table, and so he's struggling. He's not having a good time in this interview. And the guy from the school looks at me and says, we put him through media training for a half hour yesterday. I was like, that was his prep for me? You put him through a half hour of media training. That's not what it is. These kids are polished. They're advanced. Obviously, there are reasons for that. But it's the same thing. You know, you remember Lamar Jackson at the Heisman Trophy? People were like, where'd he get those shoes? Like,
1: oh, snap.
2: Literally, it was something like, they're cheating. How could a kid afford those shoes? Well, we've advanced a lot. I just saw a kid wearing, I don't know, half my house on his wrist, sitting around the corner there, one of the Texas players. So that's kind of a change as well. But it's not just the jewelry and the clothes that has advanced. They're much more, I'll say, advanced in their mindset, in their business awareness. They're still only 18, 19, 20, or 21. So you have to take that into account. But as far as all the trappings, yeah, they're well advanced.
1: No, they're super polished, and it's just interesting to see how this event, it used to be about the coaches. It has become way more about the players. Yep. The coaches do their thing on the podium, but they do not do near as much of the radio row stuff as they used to. And it's almost like they've kind of happily said, let's not be the headliners. Let's let the kids be the headliners at a time of year where the kids can be the headliners. Anybody who's here is somebody who either has already had big seasons or a kid like Kamario Taylor that's expected to have a huge season. It's been those kind of things. Let them have it. I'm going to talk to these guys all the time for months. Yeah, I'll keep it nice and vanilla and let the kids be the ones that are interesting. That was one thing that stood out. Today, Lane, I didn't expect Lane to do a lot. Interesting. Lane didn't do a terrible bunch.
2: He was Marshawn Lynch. I'm here because they tell me I have to be here. That's basically what it was. I'm going to be here for how long? 20 minutes. Okay, I'm out.
1: Yeah, and so you know, Lane kind of did what you expected to do. And the other thing that too, Chuck, is just that the nature of this event has just changed so much. Especially because it's in Tampa this time, but it's just in general, it's changed. ESPN over the years has

0: being in the same hotel as the event.
1: I interviewed Ricky Rocket and Bobby Dahl that day.
0: Yeah, those kind of things that just sort of used to be the, I don't know what kind of chaos is going to happen, but it's going
1: to
0: happen.
1: Had Billy Powell from Lynyrd Skynyrd playing the intro to, you were there.
0: Yep.
1: Freebird on the piano that they said, nobody please touch the piano. And Billy's like, I think I can.
0: Yeah, the Winfrey Hotel had a piano right there. And yeah, he started banging it out right there in the middle of Radio Row.
1: You talk about bringing radio, you start playing Sweet Home Alabama in that place, that's exactly what happened.
0: And again, that's not even to say it's bad. It's just different. And so I'm glad we've been here for the 4 days. We've learned some things, but it's definitely different than it used to be.
1: And it's way better, I think, the consumption for the Southeastern Conference fans. There's a lot more content from a lot more folks, a lot of visual versus just over the radio the way it used to be. So I'm all on board with it. All right, me, Heath, all y'all, David, we're going to take 22 hours off. We're going to inhale, exhale, recharge the batteries. All come back tomorrow talking SEC and beyond college football on the Chuck Oliver Show.

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2: Let me ask you a question today. 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Now, I'm not trying to challenge you, but maybe I can stretch you a little bit in a good direction. Jesus said that we must love even our enemies and pray for people who mistreat us. He said that if we only love the people who love us, that's not even love. 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And everybody does that, even the worst people. And Jesus didn't just teach us to love that way. He demonstrated that love. The Bible says that while we were still enemies of God, Christ died for us. To really be the loving person you ultimately want to be, you'll need Christ in your life to love and save you, and then to help you truly be loving. 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
9: 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He's a staple here at ESPN Radio. No, Freddie, the German, who became Twitter famous from his trip across America for over a month here, following his German team originally through the World Cup and then staying after Germany's departure from the World Cup, and he became viral and famous from it, and he got to do everything. He got to go to the Ella Langley show concert, and he got to go to wrestling, and I mean, he did. He got to go to NASA.
10: American Airlines picked him up, and that is so not American, because he'd be screwed, a buddy like your husband and son.
9: Oh, he must think America is the greatest place, because all these that you are absolutely right. Like, he got on planes when nobody else could, and all this. He must think this is the greatest country, which it is, but it was particularly good to him. It's not like the rest of us are over here getting special treatment from American Airlines. But Freddie was, so it was funny. That must be how he thinks that things just routinely work around here. But yeah, following his journey became a very big thing and a very big part of the World Cup. And he and his friends are leaving the U.S. He just posted 1 hour ago from the airport.
10: I think he's been gone. I don't even think he was ever here. I think it was all fabricated.
9: You think it was fabricated? I do not, because he met too many people and too many famous people and too many important people, and there'd be way too many people.
10: All photoshopped in there.
9: They could just out you. They could just out you if that was true. So long, America, is what he says. That feels like the real end of the World Cup, now that that story is also over. So we're going to miss it.
10: I'd completely forgotten about that guy about 3 weeks ago.
9: Yeah, well, we're all going to remember this story. We're certainly not going to forget about the World Cup and the journey that was this World Cup. There was so many cool things.
10: Going through withdrawals.
9: Yeah, I know. We all are a little bit. All right, let's find out what is a big deal and what's not a big deal.
11: It's making headlines.
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11: Is it a big deal or not a big deal with Amber and Ian?
9: And our producer, Stosh. Hello, Stosh.
13: Hello. So we start with Tyreek Hill. Says he still has no power in his recovering left leg, perhaps indicating the free agent receiver could still be a long way away from returning to the NFL. Hill posted a YouTube video last

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9: I'm Christine Lisi. One day before Ravens quarterbacks and injured players are scheduled to report to training camp, the team waived rookie QB Diego Pavia to make room for center Ethan Posick. Baltimore signed Pavia as an undrafted free agent back in April after he became the first Heisman Trophy finalist to go undrafted in a dozen years. The move leaves Baltimore with four quarterbacks currently on the roster. Giants receiver Malik Nabers not expected to begin camp on the PUP list, a step in the right direction following a serious knee injury.

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0: Oh, no, you're a little depressed. Here's but you should
1: problem.
0: Be used to it.
1: Here's
0: by
1: the
0: now.
1: Thing. Go yeah. go listen to the 30 for 30 podcast.
2: There you go.
1: Bada bing, bada boom.
2: Right there.
1: There's a good one. It's about Shohei.
3: Tuesday the 28th.
1: There you go. Tuesday
0: Not tomorrow.
1: The 28th. Not
0: Tomorrow's
1: tomorrow,
0: Friday.
1: Even though it says tomorrow today, which is very confusing in this
0: You went Ron Burgundy right there reading that thing. I mean, it was just
1: really
0: like,
1: did.
0: I mean, it was... Bleep
1: I mean,
0: you, America.
1: An hour and a half long. There's a lot of words. And some of the words shouldn't be there, and some of them should be. And so, you know, I was taking my chances on which ones should come out
3: Proof
1: of my mouth and which ones
3: my specialty.
0: Have you ever stabbed anybody with a trident?
1: What?
0: Ron Burgundy.
1: Oh,
0: Anchorman.
1: What are we talking about? That was an excellent movie. Do you
0: it
1: think
0: was.
1: That still holds up?
0: Oh, absolutely.
1: We all still reference it. Do other people reference that? I feel stay classy. There you go. I feel like we reference it in this business routinely. I don't know if other people go around in their lives referencing Ron Burgundy.
0: Yeah. Right. You stabbed a guy with a trident.
1: We still
0: I
1: got
0: did.
1: 15 seconds left.
0: I really
1: I still
0: did.
1: Need your help here, kid.
0: I did. Stabbed a man with a trident.
1: Coming up next. Game night is headed your way. They might read that read better
0: Mizuhana!
1: Than I do. It's right here on ESPN Radio, and you can listen to them on the
0: Tomorrow's
1: ESPN
0: Friday.
1: App. I need to go to bed.
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7: Lane Kiffin, the ultimate college football, well, actually, just the ultimate football villain in general. 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She's Mia O'Brien. I'm Q Myers, and when college football gets rolling, all eyes will definitely be on LSU and Lane Kiffin to see what they're doing. A lot of high expectations after he left Ole Miss for that LSU job and left Ole Miss right when they were knocking on the door for the playoffs. And well, they had to go ahead on that run without him. And so it clearly was a pretty messy situation. He was there talking at SEC Media Days today. And even though he had a 2,801 word opening statement, took only four questions. Mia, it really seems like he said a whole lot of nothing.
8: Well, he did talk about Hulk Hogan.
7: A whole lot of nothing.
8: He did allude to his social media hiatus, which apparently was spurred by his son Knox, who, mind you, is 16 years old, and told his 50-something-year-old father, right? Lane's 50. I believe Lane's 50. I apologize if he's still in his 40s. Either way, apparently Knox said, you know, Dad, you're on social media too much. So it wasn't just the Louisiana state boosters or the Louisiana governor telling Lane to get off of Twitter, X, whatever it's called these days. Instead, he is 51. Thank you, producer Sledge, our sister Sledge back at Bristol in HQ. And so, you know, I'm glad that Knox at least got him off social media, and I'm glad that was another thing that Lane could opine about today at the podium.
7: Yeah, again, talked about a whole lot of nothing, right? Didn't really break down too much on the team or expectations or how they're going to go and attack the college football season. I mean, he knew the questions that were going to be asked, and he really did not want to answer those questions or have to face the music. So he has a big song and dance and then literally answers only four questions.
8: I do want to note, though, Q, he did meet with select local media, including SiriusXM. He did meet with LSU legend Jacob Hester, among others, nice, on Radio Row, in which he was asked about his daughter dating one of his star players in Whit Weeks.
9: Has Whit taken over responsibility for the Uber Eats bill? Did they get it off of your tab, and now Whit's taking that over?
10: We've had an interesting conversation. So here's what I did just like a month ago, okay? I went back, and any credit card that I have on any system anywhere, I got rid of and changed.
9: Yep.
10: Because what I found out is the kids now, like, hey, they keep something, and even if you change the card, they still have it in this Apple Pay. They still have it somewhere, right, and it updates to new card.
9: Oh, yeah.
11: Automatically.
10: So
11: automatically.
10: My kids have outsmarted me. And then Presley, like, all of a sudden, like, there's a there's, it's out in LA. So I'm like, okay, that's got to be Presley. I see a charge, whatever. Right. And I'm like, how did she get my new card? And I'm like, Presley. And she's like, well, we have a deal not to sell each other out, but I'm not going to lie to you. Knox sent me a picture of the new card. I'm like, Knox went in my office. He got the new card. Yeah. And he sent her a picture.
11: Teamwork.

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1: Have you ever seen, like, one of your exes that you thought was going to be real down bad because they weren't with you anymore? Then you saw, and they're like, wow, they're doing great. Hold up, man. Wait, I thought I was the reason. Oh, I'm not? Oh, well, hold on. Let me go on and get right. You let Adam Silver know that your boy said, just tell him that the schedule's dropping at 8 a.m. Saturday morning. Guess what? We'll know where LeBron's going before 8 a.m.
0: Just one question for you, Commissioner. Could you also be the commissioner of the WNBA?
1: I can, but only if you give me the tiers and let me know where the teams stand at this point. Matter of fact, I need you to do that next here on Game Night on ESPN Radio and the all-new ESPN app.
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0: I'm Mia O'Brien. The Carolina Panthers and the Arizona Cardinals will battle in Canton, Ohio at the Pro Football Hall of Fame game in August, and they are the first two teams to open 2026 training camp. Carolina already battling attrition. Ascending pass rusher Nick Scorton has suffered a torn ACL, according to our Ian Rappaport and Cam Wolf, on the first day of training camp. Scorton had 5 sacks in his rookie campaign. Elsewhere, the Baltimore Ravens have waived former Vandy quarterback Diego Pavia. Malik Nabers will not begin training camp on the physically unable to perform list for the Giants as he comes back from a torn ACL of his own. Cardinals QB Jacoby Brissett has reported to training camp after not participating in the volunteer

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0: That's because the Raiders didn't have the quarterback. 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
20: I'm Mia O'Brien. Day one of training camp in Carolina and Arizona, and the Panthers have already faced the injury bug. Ascending pass rusher Nick Scorton suffered a torn ACL at today's opening practice, according to NFL Network's Ian Rappaport and Cam Wolf. Scorton, 5 sacks in his rookie campaign in 2025. Elsewhere, the Baltimore Ravens waived former Vandy quarterback Diego Pavia. Malik Nabers will not begin training camp on the physically unable to perform list for the Giants as he comes back from a torn ACL of his own. Cardinals QB Jacoby Brissett has reported to training camp after not participating in the voluntary part of the offseason program. Carson Beck, their rookie quarterback, did sign his rookie contract today, as did number one overall pick Fernando Mendoza, who is officially signed, sealed, and delivered for the Las Vegas Raiders to the tune of a $57.2 million contract. In the majors, 5 games on the slate tonight, all of them already in the books. Blue Jays beat the Rays 3-1, as did the Twins over the Guardians by that same score. The Tigers beat the Royals 4-3. Braves bested the Padres in Atlanta 6-5. And the Diamondbacks beat the Cardinals 10-6. One game that is currently in progress Playoff

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5: You have the branding of LSU. You have the history of LSU. You have the Tiger Stadium, most iconic place to play college football. And then you put that with us, with our systems, and I don't like talking about myself, whatever you call the Lane Kiffin effect. It's a big reason why we're here.
6: There's no reason to think this team and the talent it has cannot contend for the SEC.
7: The expectation, I believe, is that he makes a national championship appearance this year, because he left Ole Miss with his best chance ever as a head coach to make a national championship run, because he felt he had a better opportunity at LSU.

0: A lot of people that still look at them sideways like, yeah, was that a one-year thing, or can they really be that kind of program? How's Clark Lee feeling about his team and how they're looked at right now?
1: I think we're still internally the chip on the shoulder underdog that has a lot to prove. There's nothing that we inherit from last season that has to do with any future win. Everything's about the responsibility we have over the program that we have built, but how this team can actually move it forward. And maybe more importantly, how this team can fully express itself over the course of the next 6 months. My hope would be that the program with every year becomes a little more of a thorn in the side to other SEC fan bases.
2: Q, I was there in 2024, Clark Lee, SEC Media Days, where he boldly proclaimed, "We will be the best team in the country because I have come home to Nashville." Mind you, this SEC Media Days was right in Nashville, so it actually was 2023. My apologies. Point being, we're about to find out if this was truly, much like South Carolina from a year ago, is this a program or was that a blip on the radar because of a team that you bought through the transfer portal?
0: Right. I mean, look, and it can go multiple different ways. And look, Diego Pavia gave him an opportunity, right? He was the Vanderbilt version of Johnny Manziel. He looked up to Johnny Manziel, but he was one of those guys that seemed like he kept them in every single game when they were close, right? And then they just played really well. But, I mean, you know, scoring a lot of points, get to overtime, Pavia was still balling. I mean, every time you looked at any kind of a box score, you saw Pavia have a big game, whether it was passing or rushing or a combination of the two. So we'll see. They're at plus 10,000, right? When you open
2: fourth
0: up your DraftKings
2: odds.
0: Exactly. So the smart people, the people that are smarter than me, are saying that was probably a blip in the radar. That was probably a 1 year off type situation. So when you hear him say we still have that underdog mentality, that's because they still look at you as the underdog, my guy.
2: You're Vandy.
0: I mean,
2: at least the women's basketball team still got Michaela Blake. So maybe the good times will continue to roll in Nashville for everyone in that athletics department.
0: Speaking of women's basketball team, well, the WNBA has hit their All-Star break. We will highlight the All-Star weekend. We'll do it next. She's Mia O'Brien. I'm Q Myers. It's game night on ESPN Radio on the all-new ESPN app.
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17: 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Deep right field. Going back. He just took him deep downtown.
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20: If he goes to Philly or if he goes to Cleveland, he kind of like picks those teams up into title contender status, Minnesota too. If he goes to the Warriors, if he goes to Miami, it's probably still a little bit more complicated of a path for those teams to get to the NBA Finals.
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21: The reality is, physically, his skill set is superior, perhaps far superior to Kirk Cousins at this juncture of his career and Kirk Cousins' career. But Kirk Cousins knows this offense about as well as anybody who's not on the Raiders coaching staff.
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22: And away we go. It was a light slate of five games on the MLB Thursday docket. NL East versus NL West gets us started with the Braves and the Padres. Atlanta, they entered the day four games up on the Phillies for first in the division. Chris Sale, he got the start for the Braves in the midst of a 15 consecutive start streak, allowing three earned runs or fewer. By the fourth inning,

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5: The WNBA has hit the All-Star break, with the game itself taking place this weekend in Chicago. Here's the perfect opportunity to reset and evaluate some of the noteworthy storylines. The Athletic WNBA writer Annie Costabile joined game night, was asked about how good are the Indiana Fever.
6: When it comes to the Fever, they're as dangerous as Caitlin Clark is. And with every game, it seems like she's finding herself more and more, especially coming off of, you know, a season like last year where she was limited so heavily because of injury. So, I mean, that's a deep squad. Her, Leah Boston, and Kelsey Mitchell, obviously three all-stars. Like, they made it to the semifinals last year without Caitlin Clark. So, very, very tough team in the second half of the season.
5: But the team that's been atop the standings most of the season, the Minnesota Lynx, and their dynamic rookie, Olivia Miles. What makes her so special?
6: Go back, check the receipts. I've been saying she should have gone number one overall the entire time. She's an absolute beast. I think when it comes to kind of like the evolution of the game and this more positionless style of play, Olivia is really an anomaly, as in the sense that she's a true point guard. And I think we're seeing the value of that in a player like her. And it's kind of like interesting to even say that, because obviously there are a lot of great guards in this league. But when you think about like true point guards, I'm thinking about Chelsea Gray, Tisha Panichero, Courtney Vandersloot, and Olivia is up there with them. Even when you look at her passing, it's like she pulls off these magician-like passes that are just like so beautiful to watch. Honestly, I feel so lucky that I just, like, we're going to have years and years, decades to cover of hers. It's like honestly so exciting. I feel spoiled.
5: Miles got a teammate back in the last game, Nafisa Collier. So how does she fit back in with what the Lynx are doing?
6: I mean, I don't think it's going to take much time. She had, what, 24 points in her debut? Yeah. And she only played, she played less than 25 minutes. Yeah, I don't think it's going to take much time. I think the other part of this is, you know, Fee's been practicing for a bit. And so I think she's she's begun to establish that chemistry with Olivia Miles, is what I'm trying to say. And so I think getting this game under their belt before the All-Star break was really crucial, because she could see how her body responds and

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17: If he goes to Philly or if he goes to Cleveland, he kind of like picks those teams up into title contender status, Minnesota too. If he goes to the Warriors, if he goes to Miami, it's probably still a little bit more complicated of a path for those teams to get to the NBA Finals.
13: Plus, all the latest sound from the NFL offseason.
18: The reality is, physically, his skill set is superior, perhaps far superior to Kirk Cousins at this juncture of his career and Kirk Cousins' career. But Kirk Cousins knows this offense about as well as anybody who's not on the Raiders coaching staff.
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19: And away we go. It was a light slate of five games on the MLB Thursday docket. NL East versus NL West gets us started with the Braves and the Padres. Atlanta, they entered the day four games up on the Phillies for first in the division. Chris Sale, he got the start for the Braves in the midst of a 15 consecutive start streak, allowing three earned runs or fewer. By the fourth inning, he had allowed exactly three runs and the Braves trailed by one. That is until Dominic Smith changed the flow.
14: 1-1 pitch, hit well, deep right field, going back, he just took him deep downtown. It's a three-run homer right on into the chop house. Braves take the lead on the three-run bomb by Dom Smith.
19: 680 the fan. Chris Sale went six innings, allowed just those three runs. He had 11 strikeouts. as the Braves pace the Padres 6-5.

0: teams of the NFL. Giants have some work to do. But from New York football to New York basketball, the defending and two-time three-point champion Sabrina Ionescu wanted to set the record straight on being left out of this year's contest. It had been rumored that the Liberty guard turned down an invite to the event in Chicago. Sabrina explained that that wasn't the case.
1: I saw that yesterday. I guess you can't really, at least personally, I can't decline an offer I never got officially invited to. So I was pretty surprised to see that. Never got invited. And obviously that's, you know, whether it's against Steph Curry or, you know, in the W, I always go out and try and beat my record every single time I've gone out. So, yeah, I mean, I just kind of wanted to set the record straight. That was just false, but I'm really excited for the participants in it. And obviously there's going to be a new winner, so I'm excited to see who wins.
0: I like how she phrased it in her competitiveness, because we know how competitive she is. As she highlighted there, she's not only familiar with WNBA All-Star Weekend, she participated in that historic NBA versus WNBA Stephen versus Sabrina shootout when she took on Stephen Curry at the 2024 NBA All-Star Weekend. But coming up next, WNBA reporter Annie Costabile dishes on the league's hot topics. This is SportsCenter All Night on ESPN Radio.
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9: We take you around a Thursday in Major League Baseball.
10: Attacked 1-1 pitch, hit well, deep right field, going back, he just took him deep downtown.
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11: We've got a very hungry football team. 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
13: If he goes to Philly or if he goes to Cleveland, he kind of like picks those teams up into title contender status, Minnesota too. If he goes to the Warriors, if he goes to Miami, it's probably still a little bit more complicated of a path for those teams to get to the NBA Finals.
9: Plus, all the latest sound from the NFL offseason.
14: The reality is, physically, his skill set is superior, perhaps far superior to Kirk Cousins at this juncture of his career and Kirk Cousins' career. But Kirk Cousins knows this offense about as well as anybody who's not on the Raiders coaching staff.
8: From the worldwide headquarters of ESPN, this is SportsCenter All Night on ESPN Radio and on the ESPN app. Now, here's Chris Lewis.
15: And away we go. It was a light slate of five games on the MLB Thursday docket. NL East versus NL West gets us started with the Braves and the Padres. Atlanta, they entered the day four games up on the Phillies for first in the division. Chris Sale, he got the start for the Braves in the midst of a 15 consecutive start streak, allowing three earned runs or fewer. By the fourth inning, he had allowed exactly three runs, and the Braves trailed by one. That is, until Dominic Smith changed the flow.
10: 1-1 pitch, hit well, deep right field, going back, he just took him deep downtown. It's a three-run homer right on into the chop house. Braves take the lead on the three-run bomb by Dom Smith.
15: 680 the fan. Chris Sale went six innings, allowed just those three runs. He had 11 strikeouts as the Braves paced the Padres 6-5. For Sale, his 16th consecutive start, allowing three earned runs or fewer. That is tied for the second longest streak in his career. His 94th career game with 10 or more strikeouts. That breaks a tie with Curt Schilling for seventh most all time. Let's go back to Dominic Smith. Three-run home run snaps a streak of 31 games without a home run. After the game, the DH talked about it.
16: Fourth inning, three-run homer for you. Tell me, how did your previous at-bat impact your approach in the second?
17: Yeah, I faced them, my first at bat, and, you know, being able to see his repertoire of pitches

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0: It was seven efficient, strong innings today. What's it like to see him really hit his stride right now?
1: Oh, I mean, he was unbelievable. You know, that's a great team over there. And, you know, he was himself. You know, he threw the ball well. And, you know, he gave us a huge shot to have this game today.
2: George Springer on Sportsnet after their 3-1 win, the Blue Jays over the Rays. Meanwhile, was not close between the Diamondbacks and Cardinals. Arizona victorious.
3: The 0-1. Lined into right field. That's a base hit. One run is home. Everybody else moves up 90 feet. It's 9-2 Diamondbacks, at RBI single for Moreno.
2: 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Diamondbacks 10, Cardinals 6. Look out. Arizona 9-2 since July 9th. Second best record in Major League Baseball over that stretch, behind just the Red Sox. Tyler Locklear after their first baseman on D-backs TV.
4: Just want you to know we had you on cycle alert. I mean, graphics were being prepared. All kinds of research was being done. Were you even thinking that? Did you allow yourself?
5: Not really, honestly, but I think Mason Wynn kind of told me out on second base at one point. And just trying to get it done and see what happens. I don't know. It was a fun game.
4: You mentioned Joe Mather, your hitting coach. It's his birthday today. The awakening of this offense, what's it been like for the last 48 hours?
5: It's been kind of a quick turnaround, honestly. So it took everybody in the dugout today. You know, Vladdy giving us six really good innings after kind of struggling a little in the first there and then kind of honing down, and then Nolan coming off the bench, getting us some big assurance. The whole offense, honestly, really clicked today, and we were able to come back. You know, 2-0 didn't seem like a whole lot for us, so we just stayed with it the whole game.
4: Before I end this inquisition of you, quick thought on what you're going through. I heard you talk about it on the radio, and Torrey has talked about it as well, as it relates to you, that you're figuring out not just your role here, but everything. The people in the organization, the whole franchise, and that's part of sort of the turnaround. Is he right? Do you think that way?
5: Yeah, a little bit, honestly. Like, coming back this year, everybody's familiar again. You know, you already know these people and play with them before, so just the comfortability coming into the locker room and just being with everybody again, it's been really fun. And as you can see, we're on a roll right now, so just trying to keep it going and make a push for this thing at the end.
2: Diamondbacks' Tyler Locklear after the win, 10-6. Arizona right now third in the NL wild card race. SportsCenter all night, Chris Lewis here on ESPN Radio. We're firmly in that LeBron, as the LeBron turns phase of the NBA offseason. Most of the other league business is on hold until the indecision is over. Tea leaf reading, it reached its fever pitch late Wednesday night when it was discovered that the Heat YouTube had a video in the queue for an introductory LeBron presser. Miami did announce that that was all a mistake, but it didn't stop the NBA world from connecting the dots. Here's ESPN insider Brian Windhorst on First Take.
6: This says a lot more about us as sports consumers and content creators than it does about the Heat, because we're in this point right now where there's this dearth of information on the sports calendar, and there's this really kind of an irresponsible frothing at the mouth on this LeBron stuff. First off, I'll give a free piece of consulting to all the teams who think they're going to sign LeBron. There's not going to be an introductory press conference. You don't got to get it ready. After not five, not six, not seven, LeBron's done.
2: LeBron waiting for that press conference. Yeah, I don't even think he's going to have a press conference. It's probably more likely that LeBron will just like release a long podcast and then go away for the rest of the offseason before he comes back. But coming up next on SportsCenter, SEC Media Days continues to fly on SportsCenter all night.
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8: 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Deep right field. Going back. 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
11: If he goes to Philly or if he goes to Cleveland, he kind of like picks those teams up into title contender status, Minnesota too. 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
12: The reality is physically his skill set is superior, perhaps far superior to Kirk Cousins at this juncture of his career and Kirk Cousins' career. But Kirk Cousins knows this offense about as well as anybody who's not on the Raiders coaching staff.
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13: And away we go. It was a light slate of 5 games on the MLB Thursday docket. NL East versus NL West gets us started with the Braves and the Padres. Atlanta, they entered the day 4 games up on the Phillies for first in the division. Chris Sale, he got the start for the Braves in the midst of a 15 consecutive start streak, allowing 3 earned runs or fewer. By the 4th inning, he had allowed exactly 3 runs and the Braves trailed by 1. That is until Dominic Smith changed the flow.
8: 1-1 pitch hit well. Deep right field. Going back. He just took him deep downtown. It's a 3-run homer right on into the chop house. Braves take the lead on the 3-run bomb by Dom Smith.
13: 680 the fan. Chris Sale went 6 innings, allowed just those 3 runs. He had 11 strikeouts as the Braves paced the Padres 6-5. For Sale, his 16th consecutive start, allowing 3 earned runs or fewer. That is tied for the second longest streak in his career. His 94th career game with 10 or more strikeouts. That breaks a tie with Curt Schilling for 7th most all time. Let's go back to Dominic Smith. 3-run home run snaps a streak of 31 games without a home run. After the game, the DH talked about it.
14: 4th inning, 3-run homer for you. Tell me, how did your previous at-bat impact your approach in the second?
15: Yeah, I faced him, my first at-bat, and, being able to see his repertoire pitches, threw me some good changeups early on, and it was really working for him. I saw a couple batters before he made some good changeups to him, and, right there coming up, I wasn't trying to do too much. Just hit a line drive, and he hung me a changeup kind of in the middle of the zone and put a good swing on it, and we was able to get the dub.
14: You've been around this game for a long time, at this level for a long time. How does Drake Baldwin hit that pitch out?
15: Man, he's incredible. Maybe it's some of the hockey that he used growing up, so he's able to get in better positions with his legs. But, you see it all year. He's hitting pitches off the ground.

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0: was a quiet first half for Olivia Miles, but when they have needed her the most down the stretch here in the fourth, the rookie continues to deliver.
1: Number four.
2: Commissioner's Cup Championship action featured the Liberty Sabrina Ionescu delivering a dagger against the Aces. 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
3: To play the shot clock out, not foul.
4: Ionescu! Before the game, I asked Sabrina Ionescu to give me one word to describe this rivalry with Las Vegas. She said, thrilling. You don't need extra motivation to play Las Vegas.
1: Number three.
2: In a matchup that celebrated the WNBA's first ever matchup 30 years ago, the Sparks' Nneka Ogumike launched a three from downtown to defeat the Liberty on ESPN.
5: A two-point game, 8 seconds to go. Here is Wheeler up to floor. Wheeler with three. Wheeler gives it up. Ogumike for the win. You bet! You bet! What a fitting finish to the 30th anniversary game. LA with the walk-off win.
1: Number two.
2: Toronto Tempo guard Marina Mabry had a night to remember. She shot her way into WNBA history. Amazon Prime with the call.
6: Come on, Mabry for three.
2: And in Indy, Caitlin Clark etches her name in the record books in a thrilling win over the Storm. 93-5, the Fan.
7: Clark gets it back, halfway through the shot clock, at the logo. Step back, sidestep, three, left wing, good! Caitlin Clark, a Fever franchise record, 41 points. And the Fever lead by three with 38 seconds to go. Timeout.
2: It's good to end that with a John Nolan fever pitch with that final call. We shift over to the NFL. Stacey Dales, NFL Network reporter, join the Rich Eisen Show. Tough question about predicting what Deshaun Watson might do this year.
8: Deshaun Watson is an interesting one because he could become, in some respects, the comeback player of the year. Todd Monken's there with him now, yeah. And Todd was a quarterback. He's the head coach. He was brought there to fix their offense. They've had 13 starting quarterbacks since 2020 in Cleveland, which blows away the league. For whatever you think about Deshaun Watson, look at him as a football player right now. I think he's had a really good offseason. I think you've seen signs of his legs again. You know, back-to-back Achilles ruptures,
9: yeah,
8: to the same foot.
9: That's tough.
8: He hasn't played since January 25.
2: Well, speaking of the NFL flow, Jason McCourty on Unsportsmanlike. Good question about Jalen Hurts, talking about what he can do instead of what he can't.
10: You think about the way we talk about Jalen Hurts. Not only was he a Super Bowl MVP, the year they lost the Super Bowl, he was the runner-up to the MVP to Patrick Mahomes. Like, he has done some amazing things in our league, and he continues to, like Nick Sirianni, just win games. But all we talk about with Jalen Hurts is what he can't do. Like, the offense can't have motion because he can't handle it. They don't go under center because he can't do it. They can't throw the ball in the middle of the field because he can't do it. So I think from that standpoint, someone that has had that much success to focus so much on what he can't do would be like, as we watch Brady, like, well, he can't run fast, like, but the guy is throwing the ball all over the field and winning games time after time.
2: Without A.J. Brown this year, a new challenge. Coming up next, what is the latest with the Tigers and Tarek Skubal? That's coming up. This is SportsCenter All Night right here on ESPN Radio.
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10: 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No one mastered the SEC quite like Nick Saban. Whether it was his time at LSU or Alabama, the legend knew how to best position his team to not only make the playoff, but succeed in the playoff. So it's interesting to hear Saban's perspective on the SEC now going to 9 games, adding that one more game to its conference schedule.
11: Well, I've been a proponent for 10 years, so it only took us 10 years to get to this. You know, first of all, players love to play in competitive games,
12: number one.
11: Second, fans love to see competitive games. Yep. That's number two. And I also think that it's important that you give even a better opportunity to prove that you're the best team, that you belong in the SEC championship game.
12: Yep.
11: So I actually think we should play 12 games against Power Five, that's it.
12: Preach.
11: Because it's a business, and people want to see those games. TV wants to have that kind of inventory to show those games. So I think that's really, really important, and I'm glad that we've gone to a 9-game schedule. I think it'll be more interesting for the players and the fans.
10: One of the things you learn by covering enough of these media days

0: to the NFL. Stacey Dales, NFL Network reporter, join the Rich Eisen Show. Tough question about predicting what Deshaun Watson might do this year.
1: Deshaun Watson is an interesting one because he could become, in some respects, the comeback player of the year. Todd Monken's there with him now, and Todd was a quarterback. He's the head coach. He was brought there to fix their offense. They've had 13 starting quarterbacks since 2020 in Cleveland, which blows away the league. For whatever you think about Deshaun Watson, look at him as a football player right now. I think he's had a really good offseason. I think you've seen signs of his legs again. You know, back-to-back Achilles ruptures to the same foot.
2: That's tough.
1: He hasn't played since January 25.
0: Well, speaking of the NFL flow, Jason McCourty on Unsportsmanlike. A question about Jalen Hurts, talking about what he can do instead of what he can't.
3: You think about the way we talk about Jalen Hurts. Not only was he a Super Bowl MVP, the year they lost the Super Bowl, he was the runner-up to the MVP to Patrick Mahomes. Like, he has done some amazing things in our league, and he continues to, like Nick Sirianni, just win games. But all we talk about with Jalen Hurts is what he can't do. Like, the offense can't have motion because he can't handle it. They don't go under center because he can't do it. They can't throw the ball in the middle of the field because he can't do it. So I think from that standpoint, someone that has had that much success to focus so much on what he can't do would be like, as we watch Brady, like, well, he can't run fast, like, but the guy is throwing the ball all over the field and winning games time after time.
0: Hurts will have to figure it out without A.J. Brown. We don't have to figure something out without our great teammates. Our producer, Javon Cutler. Our technical director today was Michael Williams. Did a great job. My name is Chris Lewis. Coming up next, it's Unsportsmanlike.
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0: ongoing, all the MVPs combined, but no Super Bowl. So every time they match up, I'm sorry, I'm going to pay extra attention to Josh and Lamar on November 1st.
1: Yeah, and here's the thing. The beginning of the season, these two teams played last year, and that set the tone for both teams. The Baltimore Ravens were backsliding a little bit, and then, of course, the Buffalo Bills were able to get into the postseason, win a playoff game. So I thought, in a lot of ways, that set the stage for what they would be. This is always a season-defining game when these two teams match up, and so this is appropriately on your list as a top three matchup coming into this upcoming season.
0: Let's get to number two.
2: Number two.
0: Even though we're not looking at the DraftKings favorites for this, because if you look at the DraftKings favorites in terms of who the favorite is in the conferences, it wouldn't necessarily be this. I feel like this matchup is the most commonly picked potential Super Bowl matchup. Super Bowl 61, ABC, ESPN, Disney, all of the family of networks, February 14, 2027, biggest game ever. Monday Night Football, ESPN, October 12th. The Buffalo Bills at the LA Rams.
3: Oh.
0: Buffalo Bills at the LA Rams. It feels like that's the hottest Super Bowl pick because people have a very tough time, understandably so, because of past history, of picking the same teams that were in the Super Bowl the year before, picking a repeat champion, et cetera, et cetera. You're giving me a look, CeCe. Why? You don't think that's the most commonly picked Super Bowl matchup?
1: No, I'm just thinking about people that are repeating on this list, and you got the Rams and the Bills as repeats on this list. I don't think you're giving enough respect to some other teams. That's
0: okay.
1: All.
0: Well, then let's get to number one.
1: We'll get there. We'll get there.
2: Number one.
0: Okay. If this game's on the schedule, it is number one. And if you pick any other game over it, you're just lying to yourself. It is not, by any stretch of the imagination, Brady Manning. Not at all. But it's the closest thing to it. Kansas City at Buffalo, November 26th.
3: Three Bills games on the list.
0: Well, I'm sorry. Who did you rank as the top quarterback in the league?
3: Josh Allen.
0: Okay, and what's the most important position in all of American sports?
3: Quarterback.
0: And what's the biggest sport within the United States of America?
3: Football.
0: Okay, well, there's your answer to why Josh Allen and the Buffalo Bills were picked three different times on this list. And Kansas City at Buffalo is the game that you look forward to the most every single year. It's New England and Indianapolis in terms of the frequency of the matchup. It is not Brady Manning. Manning won Super Bowls. Josh Allen has not. Kansas City at Buffalo. Buffalo at the Rams. Baltimore at Buffalo. Seattle at Denver. Kansas City at the Rams. Again, I am a quarterback guy. For those watching on TV, on ESPN2, you see my high school football jersey behind me. No big deal. That I played quarterback. So everything
2: number
0: for
2: eight.
0: Me. Okay, not necessarily. Everything for me is going to center around the games that I'm looking forward to the most. The quarterback matchup. The matchups that when we promote games for Monday Night Football, what are the pictures going to be on TV? What are the promos going to be on radio? All of it. You don't think we're going to say Josh Allen and the Bills against Patrick Mahomes and the Chiefs? Of course we are. Kansas City at Buffalo 1, Buffalo at the Rams 2, Baltimore at Buffalo 3, Seattle at Denver 4, Kansas City at the Rams 5.
3: I have so many objections and omissions.
0: I would hope so. There's 32 teams, 17 games each. So to narrow it down to 5, not easy.
1: Such a cop out.
0: Oh, I did a good job.
1: Cop out. Look at the cop out.
0: I give you all these categories, too.
1: So many games, you know.
0: I had a harder assignment.
1: It's hard to narrow it down to just 5.
0: It is. 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
0: Oh, maybe
1: man.
0: Harry has that.
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0: statements about Adam Silver shouldn't have said what he said. It's not to say you shouldn't have said it privately or feel that way, that schedule making is difficult. The one name, okay, how about this? Name another player in the NBA that Adam Silver has ever publicly gone after in any capacity. Did he go after Kawhi?
1: No, he did not go after Terry Rozier.
2: He did the opposite. He said that they need to wrap up the investigation on Kawhi.
1: A genuine question. Did he ever go after Draymond for some of the stuff that happened on the court with player safety?
0: Maybe, but not off the top of my head.
1: I can't remember.
2: I don't think it was him publicly. I do think the league office made statements.
1: I was going to say, I thought there was something surrounding that.
0: Okay, so where? So no, I have no regrets over that.
2: Okay.
0: And you know what? You know what I learned here? Next time, I will not prepare. Because they don't like the preparation. That's what we learned about Vegas East.
2: I just think they don't like all of the caveats.
3: Yeah, there's a lot of parameters here.
0: Oh, you don't say anything to him when he goes, let me give you honorable mention for a half hour.
3: He just doesn't listen to us.
4: Yeah, we told him to stop doing that.
3: He still does it. I pick and choose my battles with Canty.
4: You gave a top five of the top five list.
1: The top five parameters before I give you the top five list. Number five.
5: Number one.
2: Jeez. A lot of qualifications went into this list for math.
0: There's 200 and something games.
2: We just want the best five games.
0: I gave you. You just don't agree with
2: me. No, but you said if you see a game twice, then you can't put it as one of the best games.
0: You nodded and you agree with me on that.
1: No, that's crazy.
2: I disagree.
1: Packers-Bears on Christmas? Come on.
2: I disagree.
1: In Chicago?
2: Wow.
1: Scene of the crime?
2: Vegas East just disrespected you.
1: You're not interested in that game? Probably Matt, there's an Eagles game on the list.
2: Oh my God.
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7: 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Great stuff with Kevin Clark.
8: He's awesome.
7: The
8: it's like football school when he comes in
7: very
8: and to do a segment.
9: Oh, yeah. So we respect Kevin Clark's opinions.
8: We
9: including
8: do.
9: The one about the Kansas City Chiefs and all the questions. We respect that one.
8: Yeah, I can respect an opinion and still think it's the wrong one.
7: And disagree with it.
8: Yeah.
7: I thought he said something really interesting. When you look 5 years after a Super Bowl win or a championship win, reverse engineer your surprise in the moment versus your feelings now. It's such a great point. Like, I remember the first year I moved to Florida, 2003, covering baseball there. The Marlins won the World Series. That was a team that beat the Giants, the Cubs, and then the Yankees, right, in the playoffs. And you're like, wow, this upstart team. And then you look years later, and like, of course they won the World Series. They should have won, by more in terms of some of these games. Their staff was amazing. They had a first ballot Hall of Famer, Miguel Cabrera. They had all these guys in the team. But, like, in the moment, you don't think of it at the time.
9: Because they haven't proven themselves.
7: Yeah, I mean, even do we look at the 04 Pistons that way? Like, oh, my God, they beat the Lakers. And then it's like, well, Chauncey Basketball, on court, Hall of Famer, Rip Hamilton, Rasheed Wallace is one of the smartest players. Yeah. People could look at the technical fouls. Ignore that. He's a brilliant basketball player. Ben Wallace, like

0: for skin. It's just hair.
1: So, legitimate question for you guys.
0: I mean, look at the edge. One of the hairiest
2: thighs at the beach.
1: Okay, so I have a question about this.
3: It's a knee.
1: I'm not really clocking the body hair to skin ratio on dudes like knee to knee thigh. So we're saying that this is a crazy hairy knee.
2: He's over-indexing
1: for dudes.
2: Over-indexing.
3: That is not that crazy.
2: Well, it's a lot of hair, dog.
3: Theo Dorsey also.
1: Wait, I'm looking at the same spot on CC right now. You have infinitely more.
2: That's what I'm trying to say.
3: Well, yeah.
4: I can't show.
2: I see it, Ev. I can see it.
0: What do you think?
2: No, it's not.
0: Good legs?
2: It's not close.
0: What do you think of my legs?
2: I mean,
0: good enough.
2: They're normal legs, but I mean, you don't have nearly the amount of hair that Pat Costello had.
0: No, it's a full head of hair on his knee.
2: It's Teen Wolf at the beach.
1: Yeah. So do we need him to wax his knees?
3: I am not waxing my knees.
2: Well, if you're a trophy husband, you may have to.
3: I got like 70s hair.
2: I mean, trophy husbands might have to do that.
1: Should that be a bet that we make? God. If Pat has a strong take on something and he's proven to be wrong, that he has to wax his knees?
3: I'm not waxing my knees.
2: Yes.
3: No.
2: Wax his legs.
1: No, just the knees.
2: No, the legs. All the legs.
1: The whole leg?
2: The whole legs, yeah.
3: I'll do a lot for this show. I'm not waxing my legs.
2: Why?
1: That's the line.
3: We found it.
0: You are a snowman in the freezing cold in the snow doing live reports, which is still one of my favorite moments from
2: this
0: show.
2: I mean, listen, if you believe the take, don't be a coward.
1: That's right.
3: It's less about the take and more about that will be so uncomfortable.
2: Of course it will be,
1: but
2: that's the
1: point. 1 second.
2: That's the point.
1: Pain.
3: Oh, no, I'm not concerned about the pain. I'm concerned about the hair growing back for the next month. You know how long it takes me to grow hair? You should want to grow it back.
2: I was thinking the same.
1: But it's going to grow back.
3: Yeah, but it's going to be annoying the entire time. Wearing jeans after that? Oh, forget it.
5: Grow back worse.
2: Mikey C, I don't know if it can get worse, man.
1: I'm shocked that your knee is so hairy.
3: What? I feel like it's fine.
5: It's
2: hairy.
5: It's hairier than most.
2: Yeah.
1: Did you just learn this about yourself when you posted it on the internet and got such a response? Did you not know that your knees were hairy prior to this?
2: It looks like he's wearing pants made out of chinchilla.
0: He's wearing a fur coat on his leg.
1: Trick Williams fit.
0: Oh, WWE superstar Michelle Smallman. I like it. Wait, what did Theo Dorsey, ESPN West Palm host, say?
3: He said,
0: another new dad. Shout out to Theo.
1: Shout out to Theo.
3: That's true. Congratulations, Theo. He said, showing toes on the gram, slow down.
1: And it's true. That's
3: said, usually I charge for that.
2: He's on the beach, though. That's not the part that's crazy.
3: You know what's funny is when I took the picture, I couldn't really see the camera because it was really sunny. And the sun was behind me. So I took the picture, didn't realize that my knee and foot were like that.
1: Oh, you didn't prop up your knee and put your foot out there on purpose?
3: No, that's just an accident. That's how I sit.
2: Oh, I thought you were thirst trapping to be a trophy husband.
3: No, I just took the picture.
0: Wait, you do one leg up, one leg out on the beach?
3: Sometimes, yeah.
0: That's interesting.
2: Yeah, I do too.
3: Yeah, I feel like that's a pretty normal way to sit.
1: Yeah.
0: Okay, all right. Maybe I'm wrong. I don't know. This is just a fascinating picture. Please go. Oh, by the way, at Pat Costello 20. Sorry, I should have noted that. For those who are listening on the radio, thank you, first of all. Second of all, if you want to follow along, at Pat Costello 20. I saw Orlovsky just texted us.
2: Did.
0: Is that what's happening here? What's happening?
2: Yeah.
1: What'd he say?
2: Orlovsky, the hairy knees from Pat Costello. It's panel van vibes.
1: Panel van vibes, yeah. Pat.
2: He said, clean it up.
3: I'm not cleaning it up. I am what I am.
1: Wax it up.
0: This is
1: cool. I'm telling you, we need a bet where you have to wax just your knees.
3: I'm not waxing my knees.
1: Come on, that's objectively hilarious. Do it for the show.
3: No.
1: Do it for the people. Give them what they want.
0: Oh, wait. Are you saying just his knees?
1: Just the knees.
0: So, like, the thighs and the shins and all
1: just
0: that?
1: Just the knees.
0: It's like one big circle.
1: Yes.
0: That's interesting.
1: One big strip. Gone.
0: I have, on the back of, like, my ankle Achilles area, I have one line of no hair has ever grown there. It's the weirdest thing.
3: I have... Never gotten
1: I'm glad
3: more.
1: You shared that with us.
3: I'm getting so many followers.
2: That is how he brought it all the way back to him.
0: She just said it.
2: Just when you didn't think Evan Cohen could do it, he found a way to bring Pat's hairy knee back to him.
1: I honestly respect it. Like, you can make Pat's hairy knee about you. Amazing.
2: It's unbelievable.
1: That is a hairy knee. Now I'm going to be looking at dude's knees. And clocking the hair to skin ratio.
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0: All right, you ready? Yeah. Yo!
1: Yo!
0: Say yo.
2: Yo, it's not working.
3: Yo.
0: Yo, all right. Yo, welcome in. Off the bench, Friday morning. It's a Friday.

0: guest sitting in, filling in for Mr. Jacob Hester. Richard Dixon.
1: What's going on?
0: What's up, buddy? How you doing?
1: Doing good, man. Excited to be back in the studio at 7 in the morning.
0: Well, have you ever been in the studio at 7 in the morning?
1: Back in the day, I used to fill in a little bit for Jacob, but it's been a while.
0: It's been a while. So when's the last time you were in the studio?
1: Probably football season.
0: Probably football season. Okay, so it's been a while.
1: We did the podcast here with Hannah Griff. So it's either a post game or a podcast.
0: All right. Well, mornings aren't new to you. You're usually up.
1: Yeah.
0: Up and at them.
1: Usually listen to y'all, texting you, making sure y'all stay on top of your stuff.
0: Texting us. You're like, no, that was wrong. That was dumb.
1: That was a stupid.
0: Don't say that. We're going to get you some headphones. That worked. The thing about this studio is we don't have a lot of mics that work or headphones that work. But we are a radio station.
1: Yeah, I mean, the good thing about doing podcasting here is, we filmed half a podcast and realized nothing was working. I had to start over.
0: It's not live.
1: You know, when it's live, it's like, okay, if I just drop my left hand, I can no longer hear you.
0: That's kind of how it goes. But we do it live here, and, that's what makes our listeners feel like we're being real genuine.
1: Yeah.
0: We're being real with them because we have our technical difficulties right here live. So. Good morning, excited. Everybody. We appreciate you joining in, tuning in to Off the Bench. It's been a wild whirlwind of a week. Of course, we've been at SEC Media Days, but we are back in studio right here in the Raising Cane studio on a Friday morning. We got Richard Dixon filling in for Mr. Jacob Hester. We got Alondra. We got Braxton. We hanging out all morning long. So we appreciate you sticking with us. We will be...
1: These are sweet.
0: You got them? You here now?
1: These are some good ones.
0: Dang, those are legit. Yeah.
2: I stole them from Taylor's desk.
0: Oh, boy.
2: It's okay.
0: It did take you a while. I was like, oh, there's definitely nothing in that utility closet.
2: Nothing in there.
0: Yep.
2: There's a box of empty headphones.
0: Yep.
1: Wait, a box of empty headphones or a headphone box?
2: Or I guess
1: box
2: a headphone box that's empty.
1: Okay,
2: I guess.
1: A box
2: say.
1: Of empty headphones. Is like, is that the ones where the wires don't work?
0: Who do we have on the show?
2: So
0: this past week, we've been in Tampa all week at SEC Media Day. So lots of guests stopping by our desk and interviewing a lot of people. And we got these headphones, right? And the headphones is the one with the Britney Spears microphone on them.
1: Yeah.
0: And they look like they were used, I don't know, by the Air Force in the 80s. They're pretty old.
2: Yeah.
0: And they got this leather. This leather is flaking off. And who was it? Danny Werfel that we interviewed?
2: Yes, because it was the Gator. Yeah.
0: So Danny Werfel, former Heisman winner, national champion quarterback. We're interviewing him, and he gets off. He puts his headphones down, and he's got this fleck of of micro or headphone.
1: Excuse me, sir.
0: Yeah, this leather. And I was sitting there do I pick it? Do I pick it off his face?
1: Got
0: and I was like, you know what? I'm just going to let him ride. He just walked off.
1: He's a Florida guy.
0: So I was like, walk around with leather on your face, buddy. Sorry about it.
1: Yeah, I mean, you kind of feel bad because that was that y'all's fault? Was it your equipment you brought? Or was it what was handed to you?
0: I think his face was just sticky.
2: Yeah, that's on him.
0: Yeah, that's on him. You got to clean his face up. You got to always be aware.
1: Who was your favorite interview? Because usually you get to do somebody you haven't. Usually you get to see somebody you haven't seen before or somebody new.
0: Uh-huh. Let's see. Probably my favorite one was not a new interview, which was Mr. Whit Weeks.
1: Yeah.
0: The guy's awesome.
1: He's my favorite player.
0: The guy's awesome.
1: Ever since he shotgunned the beer football.
0: Yeah.
2: Yes.
0: That was great.
1: Pretty much my guy.
0: I mean, that's the dude that, he was dressed in a three-piece. He looked like he was straight from Peaky Blinders.
1: Yeah.
0: He looked great. And by the way, which we didn't recognize at the time, which we saw LSU's post later in the day, about how they were all dressed in Mardi Gras colors.
1: One had
0: gold, one had purple, one had the green. And so they kind of did it on purpose. I didn't catch it at all. And then until I saw the post later in the day.
1: I'll say it first until you just told me.
0: And then we noticed that not a huge deal. This is how in sync we are with them. I was wearing purple. Jake was wearing gold. And Whit was wearing green during the interview.
2: Okay.
1: I mean, y'all are wearing purple and gold.
0: Not a big deal, right?
1: Purple and gold. Weren't y'all talking about wearing LSU colors the whole time? Or Jake was talking about you only brought LSU stuff, but he didn't.
0: Well, I brought two LSU shirts. I only wore one during LSU day just because, So no other reason except for that. I forgot.

0: forgot. But LSU Dan wore it. But no, we didn't like necessarily. I didn't know what Jake was wearing. He didn't wear an LSU shirt because he does national radio, whatever. But yeah, it just worked out. That's how in sync we are with LSU football this year.
1: I'll have to go back and listen to y'all's interview. I missed that one. I got back last night and I watched Whit Weeks's SEC Media Days, watched Kiffin's. I'm so ready for football season. This is like the dead period where I'm so miserable there's nothing on TV to watch.
0: I know. We're close, buddy.
1: We're close.
0: And so I asked Whit, I was like, of course, like, hey, man, I don't know if this was part of that beginning. I know we had a couple of like small technical difficulties right at the beginning. But like, I asked him, I was like, hey, man, did you throw up before today? Before media days? Did you throw up? Did you puke? He's like, no, he didn't puke. But, you know, get ready. He's got a lot of pukes coming this season.
1: It was so puking. Puking and catching his mouthpiece at the same time.
0: it's pretty good.
2: Yeah.
1: Like in that big spew of puke, he grabbed his mouthpiece.
0: Yep.
2: To have the wherewithal.
0: Yeah.
2: To be like the mouthpiece.
0: What an athlete. Right. God, you're impressive.
2: Yeah. I mean, you talk about hand-eye coordination.
0: I know. He looks down at it. Couple chunks in there. Screw it.
2: Mouthpiece.
0: Right back in. Let's go hit somebody in the face.
1: I hate throw up.
2: I don't think anybody loves it.
0: So I
1: can't, I just can't handle it.
2: Yeah.
0: Ew. I know. Like, I feel like I've gotten more sensitive to it as I've gotten older.
1: Nope. Like,
2: you'd feel like you wouldn't because you have kids.
0: You would think so. Yeah. But I guess I was around it more in football because there was more people puking around me.
1: Yeah, there was way more people in football. But with kids, like, I think like just the milk. It's always milk throw-ups. Milk throw-ups are the worst. I'm just like, hey, Alex, I got to go.
0: Yeah, right.
1: I need your help.
2: Come get it.
0: Yeah, especially as babies, right? Yeah, because they're eating a lot of like weird, like a lot of fruits, a lot of mashed up fruits and milks.
1: This is very exciting to talk about in the morning.
0: Well, I mean, got to wake the people up.
1: That curdled milk, when the milk comes out hard after they throw it up, it's just, what happens in there?
0: I don't know. So, like, I used to not be the guy that was like, when I see throw up or smell it from somebody else, that I'd be like, and like have to do it myself, but I'm like that now. It's weird.
1: It's like the things I've learned as I got older, I can no longer handle heights. Like we took the kids to a water park earlier this summer, and I was going up there with Charlotte to do the slide, and my knees start shaking. I'm like, I can't look over anymore. Like I have to sit down every step.
2: Wait, you were scared at the height?
1: The heights, like I don't want to say I was scared because that just makes me
0: because you're amazing.
2: Your knee was shaking.
1: But I got bad knees, but both knees were shaking the entire time. When I was
0: the knees got worse at altitude.
1: Yeah, I mean, that and then throw up. Those are two things, as I've gotten older, I can't handle anymore.
0: Heights is something that I am definitely more sensitive to now, but I always kind of have been. Like it's kind of like as a guy, like, it feels like your nuts go into your stomach a little bit.
1: Yeah, that's exactly what it is. But, like, I didn't have that as a kid. We used to climb trees, jump off the tree, top of the trees into the river and do rope swings, all types of stuff.
0: I mean, there's definitely, like, limits to it. There's different scenarios. Like, in 2005, this was before you got there, like, we're in Atlanta and staying in what has to be the tallest hotel in the entire world. I have no idea. It was, like, it was so tall. And I was, like, on the 30th or 40th floor. I can't remember what I was. And it was, even though it was that tall, it was still one of these open inside where there's like balconies all on the inside. And so you can look, whatever floor you're on, you can look over into the lobby. Yeah. And you can look down. And it was, I was so terrified. Like I would walk in and my shoulder was always touching the wall. Like the entire time, like I would like tiptoe over to the edge and like look over. But I don't know what about it. Like, if you ask me to walk in a straight line, I can do that all day long. I'm pro athlete, bro. I can walk in a straight line. But, like, you put me 40 stories up, I'm zigzagging. I can't do it.
1: You know, I was in Houston a couple weeks ago, and I hate when I got, like, a hotel room on, like, the 30th floor, and I couldn't walk to the window.
2: You know what messes me up on that is, like, the elevator. Whenever you're going up the elevator on like a super high floor, it makes me very nauseous and my ears pop.
0: Yes, especially when you get one of those glass window ones that looks over the lobby.
2: Yeah. Whew. Other than that, I don't think I really mind heights.
1: Wait till you get older.
2: You just suddenly develop a fear.
1: It just comes out of nowhere.
0: And I hate flying too, but like I can look out the window of a plane.
1: That doesn't bother me.
0: I can look out a window of a plane and be like, oh, this is great. Now, somebody that can't, I realized yesterday.
2: What?
0: Chris Marler. He's on the window seat.
2: I don't think that surprises me.
0: And he had the window closed the whole time, and we're landing. And I'm like, hey, man, can you just pop? Like to see New Orleans as we fly over, see the river, see whatever. The
2: Superdome.
0: Lake. Yeah, see whatever. I like to see that stuff. And he opened the window, and I could tell. He was like, ah. He saw the lake. We were over, like, Lake Pontchartrain. He was like, oh, God, I don't like that at all. And I'm like, Chris, it's fine.
2: Okay, you know? Dramatic.
0: I was like, just relax, bud. 90% of plane crashes come in the last 10 minutes. Fine.
2: We're fine.
1: It's usually when you're taking off or landing. Don't worry.
0: Absolutely. I was like, it's just raining a little bit right now. We got a really good pilot. It's going to be fine. So he didn't like any of that.
1: But, I mean, you made him open it up for the worst part.
0: Yeah, that was like one of the few times I've ever known Chris Marler that he didn't have a joke. Didn't have some smart comment. Didn't have a joke about it. Richard, thanks for coming in, buddy.
1: No problem, dude.
0: I kind of told you this might be coming last week. Jake was supposed to be out originally today because I think he was going to go over to the beach, but that got canceled and he was going to come back. He was going to be here.
1: I was waiting last night. I was like, if he doesn't text me, I'm going to show up late on purpose. Uh-huh. I was waiting for like, it's 6:30. Hey, bud, you still coming?
0: Yep.
1: Like, you said maybe.
0: Yeah, you said maybe. So I was going to text you a couple days ago, said you're good, Jake's going to be back, but thank goodness I didn't because yesterday, me, Hunt, and Marler flew back about 5 p.m., 5:30 Eastern time, but because of Matt's show, and then Jake had the Jake's show ended up going longer for National, so Jake, Moscona, and River stayed later. They took the late flight, which was not a direct flight. They had to connect, but it got delayed, their first flight, so they weren't real sure if they were going to make it. I don't even know if they did. I don't even know if they
2: did. Well, Rivers texted, like, the LSN chat that she didn't get home till like, 2.
0: Oh, really?
2: Yeah.
0: So, we'll give Jake an excuse. I guess we'll give him a pass.
2: Yeah, 2 is kind of crazy.
0: I mean, I did get into Tampa at 2 in the morning.
2: And then got sent to the wrong hotel.
0: And then got sent to the wrong hotel. Hunt.
2: Hunt's the last person I would have asked where I was staying.
0: Well, I asked the group chat, and he sent me the. And in fairness, it was across the street, so it wasn't too bad, but yeah, 2 in the morning.
2: So did he send you to the wrong hotel, or did you go to the wrong one?
0: He sent me to the wrong hotel.
1: Okay. And you went to the wrong hotel at 2 in the morning?
0: At 2 in the morning. At 1:45. Okay. And they're like, yeah, we don't see your name. I'm like, no, it's there.
1: It has to
0: Hunt
1: be.
0: Told me.
2: Did you try Dragon?
0: Yeah, did you try Dragon, please? I was like, am I spelling? Because Moscona booked him. I was like, am I spelling Moscona wrong?
2: Yeah.
0: I don't think I am. So I actually Googled Matt's name just to make sure I was spelling it correctly. And so luckily, they called the hotel across the street. And they're like, okay, yeah, just go across the street.
1: I'd have been blowing Hunt's phone up.
0: Yep.
1: Wake up.
0: And then I go across the street. Now it's about 2 in the morning. I check in. I get to my room. And I'm like, oh, my gosh. I forgot I mailed, UPS'd my luggage bag to my hotel. So I go down to the lobby. I'm like, hey, do you have my package for me? And they're like, no. I'm like, oh, yeah.
1: It's at the other hotel.
0: It's at the other hotel.
2: Perfect.
0: Perfect. So I had to go back to the other hotel.
1: Oh, that's good stuff.
0: Yeah, it's good. But I got to bed and, sleep about 3:30 that night. Then we had some morning radio. But, Jake, you're fine, dude. It's
1: cool. Don't worry about it.
0: Yeah, don't worry about it. Jake's going to be leaving the show in August for like, I don't know, like 12 days or something like that.
2: Yeah, he's going on a world tour.
0: Yeah, they're going to a bunch of training camps for doing their Sirius Radio, which is cool, which will be super fun.
1: Yeah.
0: But man, a lot of travel and man, just leaving our fine listeners.
1: At least he gave you a full year of work before you had to do it by yourself. Because if year one, you'd have quit immediately.
0: Oh, well.
2: So do you have your schedule open in the, first week of April?
0: Yeah.
2: Or August?
0: We nearly quit when I was at Rouse's and you came and saved me.
2: That was crazy.
0: Oh, that was a crazy morning. Jake's a little
2: baby. Why do we have so many crazy mornings?
0: That's a great question.
1: This is the most well-planned one, though. I mean, the Rouse's.
0: This is the most well-planned.
1: You called me like 6:30 on the Rouse's one.
0: Just straight panic mode.
2: To be fair to Matt, Jake texted us at like 4 in the morning that he wasn't doing well.
0: Yeah. Was it Katie that texted us?
2: Oh, Katie actually did, like, message all of us.
0: She was like, Jake cannot, like, function right now.
2: Yeah. That was bad.
0: It was tough, because...
2: But, yeah, all the other times that they text you last minute, whatever.
1: You always do a great job, Alondra.
2: I try my best.
1: Except for the one time I told you I could do it, and then I forgot I was going
2: That was on you, though.
1: That was on me. It's, I mean, when you ask 2 weeks out, I just say yeah.
2: Yeah.
1: And I'm like, yeah, sure, I should be able to make that happen.
0: You don't put anything. You're like me. You don't put anything in a calendar.
1: No.
2: But also, you let me know a week ahead of time that you actually weren't able to.
1: Yeah, I try to give you a heads up.
2: Yeah.
0: Well, we do try our best. And what a tease for this show. We're going to try our best this morning right here.
1: sports radio.
0: It's the sports radio. We got a lot. This is talking season. We just got done with SEC Media Days. I'll give you some thoughts on SEC Media Days. There's not a lot of thoughts. I mean, there was a couple of good comments. Yeah, we'll talk about SEC Media Days. 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If you're driving right now, if you're driving to work, and you're just kind of like tired of that hunk of junk that you're driving around, you can pull up your phone. 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
1: That's sweet.
0: And they'll just drive it to you. 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
1: They just bring it to your house?
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0: Yo, welcome back here off the bench. OTB Friday morning. We got some good Friday vibes happening. Alondra, you got some like, you just kind of going on feels today with the music?
1: Okay, so the music I've not been like committed to.
0: Well, there's been a lot happening.
1: Yeah, there's been a lot happening. So remember that one day we had like kind of like a soulful, I don't know. It was something like this. Uh-huh. And then I played like Hall & Oates.
0: Yeah.
1: Yeah. And then maybe some Lenny Kravitz. I don't know. It was stuff
0: granted, like
1: this. Like
0: we didn't hear all the songs.
1: No. It was like a few weeks ago that I did it.
0: Okay. Oh, yeah. Just good Friday vibes.
1: Yeah, just good Friday vibes.
0: Yep.
1: Let's get back on track.
2: Pretty solid one. Let's get back. Oh, yeah. I mean,
1: you can't go wrong with Michael Jackson.
0: Yeah, I got to tell you.
2: You know what's crazy? Are your kids like obsessed with Michael Jackson right now?
0: No.
1: It's because of the movie.
2: Okay, because out of nowhere, like all the kids are talking about Michael Jackson.
0: Have you seen the movie?
2: No, I haven't.
0: You haven't?
1: It's because of the movie.
0: Have you seen it?
1: I've not seen it.
3: I've seen it twice.
0: Brad, you've seen it twice?
1: Twice.
0: That's aggressive.
1: That is aggressive.
3: I didn't choose to. Well, I watched it with my friends, and then my family wanted to watch it, so.
0: I will say, though, like, watching a movie multiple times is kind of like a...
1: Okay, but...
0: It's a young man and young woman game.
1: Can I say that I went to go see The Odyssey last weekend?
0: Oh, dude.
3: I've heard that's
1: and
3: good.
1: I want to see it again this okay. weekend.
0: Yeah,
1: I'm not somebody that double dips at the theater.
0: But
1: it was... So good.
0: Did you see like it on IMAX?
1: No.
0: Just regular?
1: I don't think it was IMAX.
0: Just standard definition?
1: I went to whatever Perkins Row was offering.
2: But they got multiple
0: offers.
2: They
0: did have IMAX. They did have multiple offers.
1: Then maybe I watched it in IMAX. All I remember is like it was loud.
0: Oh, you would know.
1: Okay, then I don't think so. I'm dead. But yeah, it was so good. And I was one of those people that was like doubting Christopher Nolan because of all the stuff that was coming out. Mm-hmm. Well, the biggest thing for me was like Travis Scott, really? He's going to be in this movie?
0: Yeah, there's some casting decisions that were being questioned on the interwebs.
1: And then I saw a rumor that like one of his songs was going to be in the movie. And I was like, what is this? What are we doing? Like a Travis Scott music video?
0: Yep.
1: And then I was like, I watched it and I said, Alondra, don't you ever doubt Christopher Nolan again in your life.
0: Don't you? And he's done nothing in his career to make us doubt him.
1: Right. I was a sheep. I was a sheep.
0: You were a sheep. Mm-hmm. And so I think we all were a little bit. Mm-hmm. I like to.
2: Did you see this Odyssey movie?
0: I haven't seen it.
1: You need
0: to. So I've been.
1: I'm
2: Googling it right now to figure out what it is. Wait,
0: you haven't heard what?
1: Are you joking?
2: I listen to y'all's stuff in the morning. That's about it.
1: Okay. But do you know the book, The Odyssey?
2: No.
1: Okay. So ancient Greek book. Homer.
2: Okay.
1: So long ago. It's about like after Troy, Odysseus tries to come home.
0: Odysseus, did y'all study, Odyssey? Did y'all, in Ocean Springs, did y'all study Homer?
2: No.
1: Wait, really?
0: Bart's dad,
2: we
0: right?
2: We had Bart's Mississippi dad. Studies. I remember that class.
0: Mississippi Studies.
2: In Ocean Springs at one point was like the first capital of Louisiana. Way back before the land got divvied up again.
0: Okay. Way before the purchase?
2: Something like that. I don't know. I have to go back and read the book. Oh, wow. Oh, yeah. Odyssey. It looks pretty cool. I don't know. I'm going to go check that out.
1: It was
2: out.
1: Great.
2: IMAX. Shot entirely on IMAX film cameras.
1: Yeah.
0: Yeah. They had, like, I heard that, like, the amount of film they used could have, like, been stretched out from, like, Chicago to.
1: Wait, really?
0: New
1: That's
0: York.
1: Crazy.
0: I don't know. Some crazy.

0: heard something about like the new live action Moana has lost so much money. It's incredible.
1: Has it really?
0: That's what I heard.
1: My kids loved it.
0: Kids love it. My kids loved it too. I didn't go.
1: I didn't go either. Now I do like.
0: I like Moana though.
1: In fairness, Moana is a very rewatchable kids movie.
0: I didn't really want to watch the live action because it's the exact same story as one.
1: Yeah.
0: I think the cartoons did a great job.
1: And I don't like to envision my Dwayne The Rock Johnson as getting a little bit older.
0: He looked weak.
2: Really?
1: Yeah. I mean, I know he's not weak, but like, and I haven't seen the movie, but yeah, like from the trailers, you
0: he
1: know.
0: He looks old.
1: He looks healthy.
0: But he looks like an old man.
1: He doesn't look like, you know,
0: The Rock.
1: A rock.
0: It took something away from him.
1: They took some away. It's the same thing they took away from Tom Brady. Yeah. A little cheek fat.
2: The buccal fat. Yeah.
1: Is it buccal or buckle?
2: Buccal, it's like something. It's like B-U-C-C-A-L.
1: No, yeah, that's I think the first time I'd ever heard about that was when people were talking about Margot Robbie.
0: Robbie.
2: Yeah.
1: And how
2: the
1: she,
2: Australian girl?
1: Yeah, the Australian.
2: Yeah.
0: Is Tom Brady and one of those Paul brothers going to fight each other?
2: What is happening with that?
0: It's so dumb.
3: It looked fake.
0: No, it is 100% fake.
1: Yeah.
0: Tom Brady is not a very good actor, but like it's so funny. Walks up to him and he like slaps him.
1: Yeah. Like, what? Who is this a midlife crisis for Tom Brady? Like, what are you doing? You're the greatest football player to ever play the game of football. It's pretty popular here in the States.
0: Look, he's got to stay in the limelight. He's got to stay.
1: But
2: he's single. He's got the buccal fat out.
1: He's in the spotlight.
2: Up. Yeah.
1: You don't have to like go do a wrestling match or like a wrestling promo with Logan Paul. Logan Paul is, can we all agree that Logan Paul is beneath Tom Brady? Like as far as
3: 100%
1: where we put him on a pedestal, it's not even close.
2: Wait, what did you say?
1: Can we all agree that Logan Paul is beneath Tom Brady?
2: Oh, yeah, 1,000%.
1: And it's not even, they don't even need to be in the same room together.
2: No.
0: But it's something to do with the Fanatics or whatever.
1: What's that guy's name?
0: I mean, they're both business partners in on the same deal. I don't know. It looks dumb, though.
1: Well, it looks very, obviously contrived it is. But, I just don't know to what end Tom Brady and why he would agree to do that because he's kind of.
2: He doesn't need Logan Paul.
1: He doesn't need. And like, you're kind of like tarnishing your. Kind of like Bill Belichick.
0: I was about to say him and Bill Belichick.
1: Yeah, they're both.
0: It's the Patriot way.
1: Now, Bill Belichick doing it, did it like, you know, still doing what he was supposed to be good at.
0: Yeah.
1: Now, Tom's just doing it by associating with Logan Paul and like doing all this fake stuff. It's really weird. It's bizarre to me.
2: It is bizarre. But a lot about Tom Brady is bizarre to me.
0: He's a bizarre guy.
2: Yeah.
1: Did you see the picture of him at the World Cup with his kids?
2: Yeah.
1: How much like his daughter looks like Giselle.
2: She looks just like Giselle.
1: Just like her.
2: Copy and paste.
1: Good for him.
2: Yeah, for real.
1: Mm-hmm. That's quite a handsome family.
2: Yeah.
0: And the son's like, what, 6'4", playing basketball?
2: Yeah. One of the kids looks just like Tom Brady,
0: the oldest.
2: Too.
0: And he's got his older daughter that's not with Giselle that played for UCLA, played softball.
1: That's right. Yeah. He had.
2: With Bridget,
1: yeah.
2: Moynihan?
1: Yeah.
2: Or something?
1: Actress, right?
2: Yeah. Or is that
1: actress?
2: A song?
1: She was a popular actress like in the early 2000s.
2: Yeah. I think so.
1: I recently learned that on the socials. You learn a lot on the socials.
2: I didn't know about Bridget till like recently. Mm-hmm. I mean, I knew who she was. I didn't know that her and Tom Brady had a child together. Because the kid carries the last name Moynihan.
0: Well, like Tom Brady left her for Giselle. It happens.
1: I mean, you know.
2: Have you seen Giselle?
1: What are you going to do? I think she probably even understood at that point.
2: Bridget was like, you got it.
1: No way you could pull that. No way.
0: Prove it.
1: Oh, boy. All right. Well, I think today on the show, you had some questions about SEC.
2: I had
1: today.
2: A question.
1: All right, you got a question. And by the time we come back, you'll have at least two. we're going to talk a little bit, try to put a bow on SEC Media Days a little bit. See if Richard tuned in and even if Richard even knew SEC Media Days was happening this week. So, and then I think a little bit later in the show, in probably the 8:30 time slot, we are going to do OTB mailbags because we didn't get to that on Tuesday or Wednesday.
2: How about Dev? I can text Dev.
1: Oh, we can get Dev on the show. Yeah, we'll text Dev, see what he's doing, see what kind of cards he's been ripping recently.
2: I can also text Chef since we didn't have him yesterday.
1: That's true.
2: But y'all tell me.
1: Hey, we're going to figure it out. We're just going to play this show by ear. It's Friday. Vibes are high.
2: We're going to play it by ear.
1: We're going to play this show by ear, guys. Like, we, you know, it's been a lot of travel. We didn't have a lot of time to sit here and write, really outline this show out. No. Not that we really ever do.
0: Honestly, the only time I've ever seen an outline was T-Bob.
2: So we outline it, but we don't really look at it.
1: Yeah, Taylor and Alondra do a really good job every day of putting together some like relevant stories, and Jake follows it quite a bit.
2: Yeah.
1: When Jake's not here, I kind of forget to follow it sometimes.
2: So I have one kind of constructed, but I don't have a lot in it. So I just figure we just... It's Friday.
1: Yeah, it's Friday. Vibes are good. It's like...
2: We got a special guest in the house.
1: We got a special guest in the house, Richard Dixon, y'all. And... There's no sports happening right now, so.
0: It's miserable, except for just watch Tommy White.
2: Yeah.
0: Tommy White's the only thing you got going right now.
1: Yeah, we'll look up, we talked about his stats a couple days ago. We'll look up current stats of Tommy White as well. So stick with us right here, Off the Bench.
4: Off the Bench.
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0: What is this one?
1: Good stuff.
2: Sade.
0: Huh?
2: Sade.
3: Sade?
2: Sade Adu.
0: I've never heard of that.
2: Wait, you don't know Sade?
1: No, but the song's amazing.
3: Sade or Sade?
2: S-A-D-E.
1: Sade, like shorty? Sade?
2: Sade.
3: Sade. Sade's in the
1: Sade. Yeah.
3: S-A-D-E?
2: Mm-hmm.
3: Sade. Okay.
2: You've never heard of her?
3: No.
2: You know that song Smooth Operator?
3: Yeah.
2: That's her.
3: That's her. I would not have pronounced it that way.
2: This whole entire album is really good.
1: Hmm. Alondra needs to make like an OTB Spotify playlist.
3: So
1: everybody
2: we do
1: can
2: it
1: join.
2: Sometimes.
3: We did it for a couple weeks, didn't we? Yeah.
2: If the playlist is really good, I'll make one.
0: It's always good.
2: But like a...
0: We got Sade.
2: A Spotify, like a OTB Spotify, maybe I should do that.
1: That'd be so sweet.
0: We talked about it because we were going to do it. You were thinking about it'd be hard every day. I was like, we'll just do it on Friday.
2: Yeah, like Jake wanted to do something every day.
0: Yeah.
2: And I was like, that's a lot of work.
0: That is a lot. It's on Friday.
2: Yeah.
0: All right, well, shout out to Sade.
2: Sade.
0: Sade. Is it like S-H?
1: Sade.
2: I've heard it pronounced Sade.
0: Okay. Country of origin, please.
2: I think she's British.
0: Use it in a sentence.
2: But I could be saying it wrong.
0: Welcome back to Off the Bench. 7:38 a.m. Like I gotta tell you, Eastern Standard Time for the birds.
2: The worst.
0: It's for the birds, man. Like Central Time is the way God intended time to work. 100%. Now we can
2: daylight savings.
0: We can argue about daylight savings all day
1: thing right now.
0: Huh?
1: Isn't that a thing they're trying to do away with daylight savings?
0: Yeah.
1: Which one are they doing away with? Like making this permanent or the next one?
2: They're making this permanent.
1: Okay, yeah. I could do that.
0: Is it this or the other?
2: This one.
0: Okay.
1: I like this one.
0: Well, yeah, I like this one too.
2: I hate falling back.
1: No, because all I want to do is like by the time I get off work, it's dark.
2: It's 5 o'clock
1: it's
2: and
1: dark
2: it's
1: when you wake
2: pitch
1: up.
2: Black.
0: Yeah. I mean, you do get an extra hour, which is that one night. It's awesome.
2: That one
1: for
2: night.
1: One night.
0: One night is great.
1: And you always tell yourself, like, look, I'm going to stick to going to sleep on the old schedule, but wake up on the new schedule. And
0: right.
1: Feel
0: but if you have children, it's the absolute worst.
1: Yeah.
2: We used to go out because the club would.
1: Well, then they'd trick you. They'd turn the lights on like it was over.
2: Yeah.
1: And they'd be like, nope, two more hours.
0: Yeah.
3: Mm-hmm.
1: Yeah. That was good stuff.
0: No, wait. If you have kids, the spring.
1: If you have kids,
0: going in the spring
1: regardless.
0: Is the worst.
1: I don't.
0: Well, it actually stinks either way.
1: Either way, it's
0: in the spring, it's like bedtime and it's still light outside.
1: Yeah, you're trying to put him down right now. It's like 9 o'clock. I'm like, go to bed. And he's like, it's still light outside.
0: Yep. No, we did a show on this one time, and I can't remember what the exact reason was. I think
2: it was like farmers or something.
1: It was something to do with farming.
0: I think that's like the common misconception, yeah. I believe. But I think that's what I've always known it to be was the farmers wanted more.

0: daylight.
1: Yeah.
2: Wait, now this is tickling. I think it is a misconception.
0: I think it was, but it might not be.
3: Do other countries have like daylight saving time and all that?
0: Not.
2: That's a great question.
0: Not all of them. I don't think a lot of them recognize it anymore.
1: Isn't there another state?
0: That like we, I'm trying to recall a show from probably last summer at the same time.
2: Yeah.
0: When there wasn't a lot of sports happening.
2: Most of Europe uses it. Many countries in Asia and Africa don't use it at all.
0: Mm-hmm. And there's parts of the U.S. that don't use it, right? And,
2: yeah, Arizona doesn't do it. No, Arizona doesn't. Hawaii doesn't.
1: So how do you schedule flights to Arizona when the timing's opposite? How does the whole country do something except for Arizona and mm-hmm. worry about scheduling something in Arizona?
0: Mm. You just got to know. If you want the privilege to go to Arizona, you just got to figure it out. You got to do the research. Yeah. So there's certain times a year where they're an hour behind us, and there's certain times where there's 2 hours. Yeah. And don't make me like think so hard to figure out which time of the year.
1: I was about
0: that
1: to ask you, but
0: no, nope, I don't know.
1: All right, it's good stuff though. So every summer when you run out of things about to talk about with sports,
0: yeah, we're just gonna bring up daylight saving.
1: Bring up daylight saving.
0: It's smart, mm-hmm. smart. It's a good fallback. SEC Media Days wrapped up yesterday, and I would say that there was, you know, I would say it was exciting, but it really wasn't.
2: He didn't do anything.
0: I mean, it is what
2: he said,
0: it is,
2: we're
0: right?
2: We're all gonna die.
0: It is fantastic at this time of the year to get everybody to come together, and you get access to head coaches, to star players. It's great. It's a great time. It's something you don't get all season long. But let's not pretend that it's like it's a sporting event. It's not. And I think that's what we kind of propped up to be going into it. I mean, it's a day full of press conferences and talking.
1: Like, did y'all go to the coach interviews, or were they doing it during your show?
0: So there was like little breakout rooms that the coaches will do before and after their big room press conference. Yeah. And so Lane was going during our show, doing a lot of the smaller rooms.
1: Yeah.
0: We did bring, it was, you know, he talked for 20, 25 minutes, whatever. And then answered 4 questions. He was up there for 30, which we carried on our shows, so I was able to go and watch him talk during his speech. But and then Jake did interview him on his Sirius afternoon show. The coaches are there talking for a while, but like it's a really cool event in the aspect of you get access. It's not like the most thrilling, energetic. So like you tend to kind of look at every comment with a magnifying glass, overanalyze every situation, every comment they make, their voice inflections, what did they really mean by that, blah, blah, blah. But there were some winners. I think that there was a consensus around Radio Row or Digital Drive or whatever they called it. And I think John Summerall was probably one of those guys that was like, man.
1: Did a good job.
0: That guy was good. He was awesome. And like even he got done and Hunt came out of the door. He was watching him, and Hunt just came out with a big smile on his face. He's like, God, he was awesome. He was great. And Jake was like, yeah, I figured he would be. That's kind of his wheelhouse. He's kind of introducing his personality. We know him here in Louisiana because of the time at Tulane, but like not the whole country didn't really know of that personality. But there was one thing he said that like kind of stuck out to me, and this was one of the clips that I kept seeing people write about, which was he said like it was about Lane, and he was talking about him and Lane not being the same person, not being in the same situation. He's like, there's no way if they wouldn't let me coach my team in the playoffs that I'm taking this job or any job. And so he's trying to distance himself from a comparison with Lane. It's 100% a lie.
1: 100% a lie.
0: It's 100% a lie, and he never has to prove that it's a lie.
1: But he's done that multiple times. I feel like every time he gets on the microphone, he's like, I'm not taking a shot at another coach, but I would never do that.
0: But I would never do that.
1: Not taking a shot at another coach, but I'm going to say it every time I get on the mic.
2: That's like, with all due respect, and then you say something super disrespectful.
1: No offense, but it's a no offense, but I'm about to offend you.
0: Yeah, and Florida.
2: That's not a shot at anybody. Just because you say that doesn't mean that it's not a shot at
1: somebody. It actually brings attention that you are taking a shot at somebody.
0: I think that's his point. I think that's why people like him.
2: Yeah.
0: Because he was taking a shot, and he meant to do it, right?
1: Talking about, make sure they got their golf balls and all that. I mean, that was a little too far. I mean, because that was kind of dangerous when there was getting like batteries and golf balls thrown at you. You don't ever want to promote that.
0: Yeah,
1: for sure. I felt like he kind of did promote it for the Tennessee game.
0: he was first. He was first day. So I was like, I was glad somebody said something. Like, that was worthwhile.
2: Yeah.
0: I had some, like, when Heupel said it.
1: We need a new Steve Spurrier. Like, I just remember going to look at all his clips. It was always funny. Mm-hmm. He was always usually cracking at somebody, making somebody. I like the Lane and Kirby. You know, they're going to be professional, but then they're going to throw jabs at each other because they're actually friends.
2: Yeah. I love Kirby asking Jared Mitchell if he's ever been to Omaha.
0: That was so good.
2: Jared's so like, good. Yeah, I went.
0: Yeah, I was just the, you know, MVP of the.
2: And then the clip they put in with him, like, holding the trophy.
0: Yeah, it was really good. But I was thinking about that John Summerall quote, and I was like, well, look, LSU was fine with Lane coaching.
1: Yeah.
0: LSU said that's go an coach. That's an Ole Miss problem right there.
1: But I understand.
0: That's like you're taking a shot at Lane, but you should be taking a shot at Ole Miss. Now, I get it. Like, we all understand why Ole Miss didn't want him to coach. I get it. But, like, you're trying to make yourself feel pretty high and mighty, I think, by saying
1: that. Tulane to Florida is a little bit different.
0: I mean,
1: you know, Tulane's happy to be there.
0: Yeah.
1: Thank God we're here.
0: Yeah, for sure.
1: Stay as long as you can.
0: Summerall's trying to walk on water a little bit there, and I think he's 100% lying. Like, he was taking that job.
1: Yeah.
0: And you know what? Maybe he's the one person in the whole world that is telling the truth.
1: No. If they call and say, hey, we want you, but we want you to, you can't coach. He's still there.
0: What if Tulane was like, no, you can't. We're not going to let you coach. I know Florida's saying you can, but we're not going to let you coach.
1: That's not going to happen either.
0: What would he say?
1: He's taking the Florida job regardless.
0: He said, bye. Well, thanks, Tulane. He'd probably leave. And
1: I like that Tulane's back on the LSU schedule.
0: Yeah. That's 2030, is that right?
1: Yeah.
0: 2030?
1: I remember the game when we played Tulane at like 10:30 in the morning.
0: Yep.
1: It was miserable. It
0: sucked.
1: Like, having pregame breakfast was like 6 in the morning.
0: You're eating filet.
1: And spaghetti
0: at 6 in the morning. Not ideal. I mean, you never want to complain about a nice filet in college.
1: But, I mean, our minds weren't really right for that. Everybody had already kind of made arrangements to have hotels in New Orleans. I'm like, Coach, I'm staying with the family.
0: Yep.
1: I'll be back in Baton Rouge tomorrow.
0: And they played like some dirty SOBs, too.
1: You got hit quite a bit. I think you got hit quite like a five bit. Times in
0: tried,
1: the first half.
0: You got to try to rip my eyeball out. Felt his eye, like his finger in the back of my eyeball.
1: First half was rough, and then we put it on them in the second half.
0: Talent always shows out.
1: And then we went and hung out in New Orleans. It was kind of like a little bowl game.
0: I didn't.
1: Yes, you did.
0: No, I did not.
1: I know for a fact.
0: I got hit too much. I was sore.
1: Yeah.
0: Did we?
1: Yes. I was with you later that
0: evening. I know, that does kind of sound like us. All right. We're gonna go to break here, and when we come back, we will wrap up hour number one. We'll keep talking about, you know, whatever we, some things we heard. We'll talk about Heupel's comments about golf balls and about mustard, because I had no idea what it meant when he said it. But we'll talk about that when we come back right here, off the bench.
4: Off the bench.
0: All right. I think everybody, when you live in a house, you kind of need a roof, right? And I would say if you want a roof, you have a roof?
1: Yeah.
0: Wander, you got a roof?
2: I do have a roof.
0: Brax, you got a roof?
3: I do.
0: Well, guess what? We all have roofs. We live in a house, okay? 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
11: All right, welcome back here, Off the Bench. Closing out hour number one here. If you are tuning in, whether it's on the radio waves, on YouTube, wherever it is, we appreciate you joining in. Richard Dixon sitting in for Jacob Hester today. Got Braxton filling in for the new father, Taylor. Alondra just holding it down like always, crushing it.
12: Is that Taylor's first?
11: Yeah.
12: Nice.
11: Oh, yeah. He's a real dad.
12: He's
11: now.
12: A real dad now.
11: Real dad with a real human baby.
13: It's wild.
11: Just trying to, you know, God, that feeling as a new dad, man. Oh, whew, we got to keep this thing alive.
12: Yeah, when Jackson was born the morning, the day after we had our 10-year reunion of 07. Mm-hmm. And it was like the third week in a row that she told me that her water was breaking, and the baby was coming. And this time, like, we get in, like, really late that night. We all kind of hung out and had a good time. Like, 5 in the morning, she's like, the baby's coming. I'm like, no, it's not. Go to sleep.
11: No, it's not.
12: No, it's not. But it did.
11: Eventually. She's going to be right.
12: About 10 o'clock that night.
11: God, I can only imagine.
12: I felt great sitting in the hospital.
13: I was going to say, I can't imagine being hungover and, like,
12: especially when the doctors are, I'm sitting there and I'm like, okay, we're here.
13: That sounds awful.
11: Was it really the day after the reunion?
12: Yes. We after got the back game? In at like 3 in the morning.
11: After the game or the party?
12: After the game.
11: After the game.
12: And 6 o'clock that morning, she's like, we got to go. I'm like, no, we don't. We got to go. We went. And then it was like 18 hours later.
11: Oh, my God. Well, I know that he's almost 10. You know why I know that?
12: Because it's getting close.
11: Because it's almost our 20-year reunion.
12: Oh. I think my high school 20-year reunion's like next month.
11: No, it's not.
12: Yeah.
11: Is it?
12: It's this fall. I graduated in 06.
11: Oh, that's right. Okay, 06 was your first season. That's right, yeah. That makes sense.
12: Mm-hmm.
11: My high school 20-year reunion is... Have you been to one? Are you going to go?
12: I went to 10. I'm not going to go to 20.
11: No.
12: It's on a Saturday during football season.
11: They're doing something?
12: Yeah. Like one of those things, they're doing something like Friday night and Saturday night. But I'm I can't.
11: What's your schedule like for football season going to be?
12: Fridays and then post-game show.
11: Okay, so you're going to do the post-game show again. What was the latest you had to be in this

0: studio this past season?
1: About 2:30.
0: 2:30 in the morning?
1: Yeah.
0: So it doesn't matter when it ends. Post-game goes for 3 hours?
1: 2 hours.
0: 2 hours.
1: But it starts 90 minutes after. Like, oh, the longest game ever, the one I wanted to, like, shoot myself was the seven overtimes with A&M.
2: Bro.
3: Oh, my God.
1: Like,
3: and you were doing post-game?
1: Doing post-game. And we're sitting here ready to start. Ready to start. And like,
3: oh, my
1: We didn't
3: gosh.
1: Start the show until, like, almost won that game.
2: That's wild.
3: Jeez. That's wild behavior right there. But good for you, though. Yeah. So y'all got finished at 4:00, at 3:00?
1: Something like that. I mean, and then I drive and then get home. And
3: gotcha. All right. Well, we're going to wrap up our number one. I promise when we get back, we will talk a little bit more SEC Media Days. We are going to open up the questions at 8:30. So stick with us right here and Off the Bench.
4: Off the Bench.
3: All right. We kind of know there tropical storm hit this past week, but we kind of skirted it. Not too much.
1: A little wind.
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11: 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Off the Bench with Jacob Hester and Matt Flynn.
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0: All right, welcome back here, Off the Bench, hour number two, live from the Raising Cane's studio. It's Friday. So if you've started your weekend early, congrats. I'm jealous.
1: What you doing this weekend?
0: Man, I hope not a lot. Oh, you know what?
1: You just remembered you got something to do.
0: Yeah, Jacob Hester football camp.
1: Ooh, that's this weekend?
0: I know, I've been out of town since last Wednesday, so...
1: Is that tomorrow?
0: Yeah, that's tomorrow. Jacob Hester football camp right over there at Elite Training Academy.
1: He sent the text message like 2 weeks ago.
0: Yeah, he did. He was prepped. I mean, he did his part of telling us and asking us with plenty of time to plan for
1: it. But if you don't remind me...
0: That's what I'm saying. That's on
2: you. That's the reminder.
0: That's on
2: you.
1: No, Matt.

0: least five times. I know. Like, sometimes people are like, hey, are you free this day? And they're like, it's a month in advance. And I'm like, yeah, let me check my calendar real quick. And I got nothing on my calendar.
1: You
0: got
1: to remind me the week before.
2: I don't even have a calendar.
0: Yeah, well, calendar. A
1: couple days before, yep. Evening before.
0: Mm-hmm.
1: And then we're good.
0: I usually work on lists. So I carry these notebooks around, and I have like a to-do list. And these are things I have to do, or like, you know, I got a call tomorrow at 2 or whatever. I got a, you know, a Zoom call, a Zoom meeting or whatever. I'll usually do it just on a list. I don't really fill out a calendar too much. Now, I've tried to be better because I do forget sometimes. And sometimes I forget my notebook. But this is, didn't write the camp down.
1: No, I didn't. I'm glad you said something.
0: Yeah. So I'll see you there.
1: What time is it?
0: I don't know.
1: We have to figure that out too.
0: That's no way. There's no way to know. There's no way to know. But you can check out Jacob Hester's social media page. He posted it.
1: Stealth's coming? I know in the text message, it was me, you, Stealth, Cotrera.
0: Uh-huh. Yep.
1: Everybody said they were coming, but like...
0: Yeah, I think we all said we're coming.
1: But if he hasn't reminded me, I wouldn't know.
0: Yeah, I think I'm going to bring Huck out there. I'm going to do a little camping.
1: Yeah, we should do that. It'd be a fun camp.
0: It's going to be great. You know, it's going to be a great camp. It really is. It's going to be a really good camp over at Elite Training Academy. So y'all go check it out. If y'all are looking for something to do and want to get your son all, you know, taught up with some ex-pros, ex-college guys, Jacob Hester, I think they're going to do like 40 times as well and do some really cool stuff. A lot of individual work.
1: 7-2, 7-5.
0: Yeah. Where everyone's getting ready for either flag football season. Maybe it's your kid's first year like mine, like Huck's first year doing – putting the pads on this year. So yeah. Very excited about the camp tomorrow, so y'all go check it out. All right, well, another team about to be in the camp, Tennessee Volunteers, led by their head coach, Josh Heupel. He was, I think Tennessee went Monday, so he was one of the first ones out the gate.
1: Yeah.
0: And, like, you always want something. You want something for media day. And he made some comments about LSU when – everyone was like, oh, I can't believe you said that. I was like, oh, this is good, man. You want something, right? Yeah. You want some sort of fireworks out of media because, like I said, it's a boring thing. Like, it's listening to people talk. Most of the players don't give you anything. It's good to talk to them and ask them questions, but they're not going to give, like, they're trained not to.
1: They spent hours about what they were going to be able to say.
0: Yeah, like, Richard, how boring were you in college?
1: Terrible.
0: I was awful. Like, it was like, yeah, you know, hope we play really good. We've been working really hard, one game at a time.
1: I mean, it's just all the cookie cutter,
0: yeah.
1: What you were taught to say.
0: Taught to say. Well, head coach Josh Heupel, who usually is, I feel like, pretty reserved, came out swinging a little bit on Lane. We got that clip? Hold on one second.
2: I'll play it from just audio.
0: Okay.
2: From here.
3: Lane Kiffin made his return to Knoxville in your first year as a head coach. Things got a bit spicy. Do you think that fan base has kind of cooled off? And what do you expect November when LSU comes to town?
4: Certainly hope our fan base hasn't cooled off. So, you know, whether it's the grocery stores being fully stocked with mustard or, you know, our sports stores, making sure that they got reinforcements on the golf balls. Hopefully Knoxville's ready for his arrival.
0: Hmm.
1: Golf ball one's pretty risky, yeah. Man.
2: Golf ball is aggressive.
0: Can we agree? Straight to prison?
1: Yeah, I mean, that's inciting violence. He's, what if he gets hit in the head with one?
0: He's trying to hurt our young men and women.
1: And he told him to go do it. Just told 100,000 people to come with golf balls.
0: So, no, he told 100,000 people to go purchase weapons.
2: He really did.
0: To try to put our team, our support staff, trainers, strength coaches, assistant coaches, put them in the hospital, pretty much.
1: He definitely got a phone call after that.
0: Now,
1: little much.
0: Obviously, this is a throwback to when Lane, like, they go up there and controversially, the big controversial situation up there, Ole Miss and Tennessee. And their fan base did throw a lot of things at them. They threw, and he's trying to, you know, incite that. He just wants that energy. I get it. Like, you're trying to, like, kind of be tough talk right there, but, like, you probably shouldn't say, like, go buy golf balls and throw it at them.
1: Tennis balls, maybe.
0: Maybe tennis balls or a wiffle ball.
1: Wiffle ball sting.
0: Oh, spitball.
2: Just the video.
0: Yeah. So this is Lane after the game.
2: They're, just got they're throwing things. A golf ball.
0: A golf ball. Okay.
2: He's like.

0: See that?
1: Telling the ref.
0: Oh, mustard. That's the mustard.
1: So they just trashed the field, basically.
0: Uh-huh.
2: And had their own crew go pick it all up. Put a lot of extra work on the hometown crew.
0: Yeah, you did. And that's not nice to the good folks of Knoxville, having to clean that up. But where did the guy get a full bottle of mustard? I mean, I guess the concessions, like I've never at the concession stands at LSU, you got to get the packets, right?
2: Who brings a golf ball? Well, like, see, I hate things point. In my pocket.
0: Yeah, that's another good point.
2: I mean, was it a guy with night game? Maybe he played around a golf that morning, mm-hmm. came straight from a golf course. You know how you accidentally leave a ball in your pocket every yep. once in a while?
0: This would be kind of the definition of just inciting violence, right?
2: Yeah.
0: Yeah. So straight to prison if somebody gets hurt for Josh Heupel, and straight to the gym for Josh Heupel.
1: I mean, him and Mike Elko got a team up on that.
0: Yeah, they do. Maybe they need to go see our friends over at Rejuvenme. Rejuvenmemedical.com.
1: They got great stuff for them.
0: They got great stuff. They got stuff for weight loss.
1: Yeah.
0: They really do. They got everything. They got stuff for energy. They got stuff for maybe sexual wellness, which I don't know. Maybe Heupel needs a lot of these things. I have no idea.
1: Low T.
0: Low T for sure. 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
0: 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Alondra.
1: Yes.
0: You did say you might have had a question.
1: Okay, yes.
0: Coming from SEC yeah. Media Days.
1: Okay, so my question is, I kept seeing videos of people saying that Oklahoma is underrated. Like, multiple yeah. videos. Jake was saying it. I don't remember if you said
0: yeah,
1: it or not. Like, a lot of people were saying, I think Oklahoma is underrated. Can you still call them underrated if everybody's
0: calling them?
1: Yeah.
0: Yeah, so that was, like, early on in the week. So...
1: Or can we just say Oklahoma's getting their proper dues?
0: I think they're getting their proper dues.
1: Yeah.
0: Now, right.
2: It shouldn't be underrated.
0: They shouldn't be.
1: I don't
0: be,
1: think they
0: for
1: should
0: sure.
1: be either.
2: I mean, they made the playoffs last year with a quarterback who was hurt half the season.
1: They got a lot of returners, too.
2: Got a lot of returners, brought in like a lot of guys on the off. I think it was pretty interesting listen to, it might have been on y'all's show, was it Sam Nagy? Is he like the yeah. GM there now?
0: Jim Nagy, yeah.
2: Mm-hmm. Or Jim, and talking about how, you know, the amount of tight ends they're going after and they're trying to structure the offense the way that mm-hmm. would in the NFL. Mm-hmm. That was a really good
0: Yeah, so,
2: interview.
0: When he was giving us those answers, he was talking about, of course, they've like kind of reloaded on defense too.
2: Yeah.
0: That's Venable's thing. He's a defensive guy, and let's not forget they made the playoffs last
2: yeah.
0: year, right?
2: Yeah.
0: And so he's talking about he kind of skipped over the defense. Like, yeah, we're going to be really good on defense. Like we've got that's Venable's thing. But offense is like he mentioned that they brought in three tight ends.
2: NFL
0: they brought in
2: draftable tight ends.
0: NFL draftable tight ends, and then he just kept going, and then as soon as he said that, I couldn't hear anything else he said because of that tight end comment.
2: Yeah.
0: And I was like, okay, follow-up question to you. Are y'all trying to mimic NFL teams right now? Because a lot of times there's a separation between college and NFL schemes, the yeah. clap count, all the stupid stuff that you do, and look to the sideline stuff that a lot of college offenses do. But are y'all trying to mimic a professional offense? Because some of the best offenses in the NFL – running 13 personnel a lot.
2: Yeah.
0: The Rams are one of the most prolific offenses last year, ran a ton of tight ends, and there's more and more tight ends being utilized now in the NFL than ever before.
2: Isn't like a record number drafted this year?
0: It's stupid. It's crazy. And like even there's a ton of them at the Senior Bowl when we were there, and they were all good. A lot of athletes are just playing that position because it's that position has evolved. I was like, so are y'all trying to emulate like and run 13 personnel and try to be like the prolific NFL? And he's like, oh no.
2: I said too much.
0: He's like, yeah, you know what? There's probably no accident that we did not televise our spring game this past, because I think they are going to be, if they can install that type of offense and successfully run it, I think they're going to be really good. John Mateer had a lot of hype going into the 2025 season, his first year at Oklahoma. He had been super dynamic playmaker at Washington State. There was a lot of hype. They were like, man, how's he going to translate? He could set SEC on fire. Well, he gets hurt.
2: Yeah.
0: And he has surgery on his thumb of his throwing hand the week they played Texas.
1: Yeah, they like forced him to come back early. Yeah. I mean, they probably don't force him, but like he came back probably way earlier. Yeah,
0: Nagy was like, there's no way he was going to miss the Red River. Right. Right.
2: To get the Red River in his shootout. Thumb? How do you even have surgery on your thumb and then try to hold a football?
0: Yeah, a lot of lidocaine,
2: yeah,
0: a lot of braces.
2: I mean, when I broke this finger, I played the whole second half of the season with a bunch of needles.
0: Yeah.
2: We just shot it before the game, made it numb it up, going at halftime, re-numb it up.
0: Mm-hmm.
2: Surgery later.
0: Yeah, Nagy had like a twinkle in his eye when he started talking about Mateer.
2: Yeah.
0: And this is a guy that ran the Senior Bowl for a long time. Has scouted a lot of guys. And, of course, you're always going to be high on your players and talk them up. But you can't, like, hide, like, a real facial expression. Like, you can't, like, make that stuff up, right? Like, he's very excited about their team this year. And you're right, though. Like, everybody was talking about them towards the end of the year. And I usually get excited that first day Oklahoma went on, like, Monday at SEC. Everyone kind of gets, like, if the coach speaks well, or like there's a player that like passes the eyeball test, you're like, oh yeah, they first day out, you're like, oh yeah, you get excited, you're like, oh, they're gonna be great. That didn't cool off like throughout the week. Everyone's like, yeah, Oklahoma's gonna be the real deal.
1: But also, like, okay, so Jake started talking about this, I don't know, like a couple weeks ago or whatever. Like he was like, I don't think Oklahoma's getting enough respect, and I'm like, I think it's weird that they're not, because last season, again, they go to a playoff. John Mateer was like a Heisman front runner until he got injured. I don't know where you think that they took a step back. Like, Brent Venables is still their coach.
2: Mm-hmm. Yeah, I don't see where anybody, for a reason for them to be.
0: It's just kind of cooled off. They got like, they got unsexy to watch, I guess, because their offense wasn't great last year after he got hurt.
1: Yeah, fair.
0: And that's kind of where Venables had a blind spot a little bit on all. I mean, that's natural for that kind of personality. Long. Like, they just, like, Oklahoma did, like, the complete inverse that they were, you know, 10 years ago, that they had been for, like, 20 straight years with a terrible defense.
2: Well, you had to offense. Get a defense. I mean, that was the whole Big 12 or whatever. I mean,
0: that's why you go with Venables, right?
2: Yeah.
0: Because Oklahoma is known for having terrible defenses. Yeah, how many Heisman-winning quarterbacks did you have for so long?
2: Yeah, and then we played them in the playoff and beat them – freaking 40-something to whatever. That was Justin Jefferson had four touchdowns.
0: Yeah. Anyway, I think Oklahoma's, I think they're going to be scary.
1: Yeah.
0: I think
2: they're going to be good. I mean, it's so weird now, and it's hard for me to really gauge on how each team's going to be because everybody's so different from year to year. The whole 60 new players at LSU, I mean, I can probably name 10 to 15 players at LSU right now. I don't know them yet.
0: That's how I've been for like,
2: but it's
0: 15 years.
1: But you now, usually just call them by their numbers.
2: Yeah, I mean, once you start watching them, it's going to be all numbers, just like you do on film. But it's just different now. I mean, used to, I knew 80% of the incoming team.
0: Yep.
2: And now it's like, you know, you don't know anybody.
0: Yep.
2: So you don't know who's going to be good. Like, LSU should be good. LSU, on paper, probably looks like they're going to be in the top of the SEC. But you don't know how those guys come together, how they work together.
0: Yep.
2: You know, I'll tell Hanegraaff, when we won the national championship in 07, that was probably like the best organized summer I had my entire career, and you and Early and the way we ran things in the summer and had three, you know, 7-on-7s a year work together. Then you go back to like 19, they talk about the summer of 10,000 catches, the amount of work that the quarterbacks and receivers did.
0: Mm-hmm.
2: You know, that's all I can hope for this year is like, you know, that Levitt was hurt, but he got healthy towards the end of spring. no one knows how much work they've put in. You know, everybody's going to tell you that the work's been great.
3: Everybody's going to say that.
2: You're going to say that. You know, it was a great summer, best summer we ever had. But you never really know until, you know, it starts flying around on the first couple weeks.
0: And work is different. Hard work is not all hard work is the same. Like, you could spend the same amount of hours doing something that somebody else does. But it's the intent that you do it with. I tell my son that all the time. It's like, when you go and train, if we play catch, if I tell you to do a drill, if you go exercise, whatever it is, like, if you don't do it with 100% of your heart and your mind, you're not going to get out of it everything you could. Now, you're going to get something out of it, but you're going to get more. You are going to improve faster if you are all in. Now, if you're complaining a little bit, you're not going to get 100% out. So, like, it's the intent that
2: 100%.
0: That makes, like, an offseason. Like, we didn't work any more hours in 07 than we did in other years. And I think accountability is contagious. Like, I think accountability and that intent is
2: quarterback is the most important. I mean, you got to have a quarterback that gets people in. You know, and I'm not knocking, like, with Jay Lee, he tried, but he didn't have the respect of the older guys when we were going in the next year.
0: Yeah.
2: You know, when Paralu got kicked off, he couldn't get that going. And then, you know, with Jordan, he couldn't really get it going. We never had another quarterback that could demand it and make things happen in the offseason the way it did.
0: It's hard. And you know, Paralu's situation threw everything off schedule, right? And you know, it remains to be seen. We'll never know how Paralu as, like, a leader could have been or would have been. You know, it's not even worth, like, talking about, because you'll never – it's all speculation. You don't know. But it's hard as a young guy that's got no notches on his belt and to demand that. So somebody else – and I'm sure y'all did good. Y'all had other leaders that have been there.
2: Yeah.
0: But there's – something about the quarterback position, right?
2: It's the most important position in sports.
0: Yep. And LSU's got one. They got three, actually, but
2: got a few of them. But like I said, got to see how'd the summer go.
0: Now, Lane said he left Sam at home player run practices. BS or not?
2: BS.
1: I think it's BS.
0: It's BS.
2: It's 100, yeah.
0: I don't know why he left him. I think he just forgot.
1: That feels like...
0: I think he just forgot. He's like, oh, yeah. Probably should have brought Lane. I think that SEC Media Days was, like, of so little importance to Lane Kiffin.
1: Well, it's his first season. He has a lot bigger fish to fry.
0: Like, I think he was of so little importance to go to SEC Media Days. He was just like, oh, yeah. Yeah, that probably would have been better. Why is everyone so upset about this?
2: We hadn't practiced yet.
0: Yeah, but a good reasoning, a good excuse is, you know, all right, let's just put him there let's just say he was there to run practice.
2: Got to bring a quarterback. That's like the number one rule.
0: If you have a quarterback.
2: Yeah.
0: Like, I think there were 6 or 7 teams that didn't bring a quarterback. But most of them are, like, in a real competition.
1: Yeah.
0: And, like, my thing was, like, if he didn't bring him because, okay, maybe he wants to create the illusion. Because he hadn't practiced. He hadn't, like, been a full go at practice. Maybe he wants to create this illusion of competition. Like, that was, like, in 07. Like, I didn't go to Media Days because I hadn't technically been named the starter yet.
2: Yeah.
0: But Lane, in his press conference, was like, our quarterback, Sam Levitt. So he obviously named him right there. So, all right, we are going to take a break. We will we'll come back here, continue talking SEC Media Days, continue talking about whatever. And then at 8:30, we are going to do OTB mailbag. So in a few minutes, you can start getting those questions in for Richard and I. So stick with us right here at Off the Bench.
4: Off the Bench.
0: All right, Richard. You got some plumbing problems. You got some plumbing issues.
2: Calling family.
0: Central Plumbing. You know Central Plumbing.
2: Oh, yeah. Wife's cousins.
0: That's right, baby. The Payne family. 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Third generation company. And they are the experts. And they are the experts in commercial plumbing, residential plumbing. It doesn't really matter. They've done everything for me. They've been to my house. 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

0: right, welcome back here.
1: Off the bit.
2: I have another question.
1: It's a good song, though.
2: It is. I'll leave it in the background.
1: Yeah.
2: Wait. I wanted to get to the...
1: Hit the high note, Richard. Put it on the playlist.
3: It's you and me forever.
2: They were in their bag.
1: They were in their
2: like
1: fields.
2: Daryl Hall and John Oates were on another level.
1: Can you imagine being in the studio when they were like creating this song?
2: I would feel like I was transcending time and space.
4: They probably were.
1: Can you imagine if you're Sarah?
2: They probably were.
4: Like, they were on some stuff.
2: 100%.
1: Like
2: if I was Sarah.
1: If you were Sarah, my God, you couldn't tell me nothing. It's my smile.
2: You don't know this reference yet, but I would feel like Matt Damon in the siren scene when he passes the sirens. On the Odyssey. That's how I would feel.
1: Classic Homer.
2: Classic Homer. Did you see John Mateer while you were there?
1: I saw him from a distance.
2: Okay, I was going to ask if he's just as jacked in person.
1: So a lot of the... So we were kind of... We were not in a great location,
2: yeah.
1: Our table. We were at the end. So if like you were coming to like where we were, you were coming there for a reason.
2: Right.
1: Like straight to a
2: table.
1: Yeah,
2: yeah, yeah.
1: It wasn't like you were mingling around. Yeah, dude's jacked. Jim Nagy said he, Venables had to change his tie rule.
2: I heard
1: rule.
2: That part.
1: So he had to wear a tie. That's Venables' rule.
2: Yeah.
1: But they said he couldn't button the top button.
2: I love that. Okay.
1: Hypo's the same way.
4: That's typical like college
2: for
4: kids.
2: A different reason, though.
4: First time he tried to put a suit on, it was like the day before he got there.
1: Yeah, that's first
4: Doesn't
1: time.
4: Fit.
1: First try. Sorry, coach.
4: So I remember my freshman year when we were going to Auburn.
2: Suit no fit.
1: Suit no fit.
4: I didn't know about having to wear a suit.
1: Uh-huh.
4: And it's like everything's just going along, you know. And they're like, okay, you made the travel list. We're going to Auburn. I didn't have a suit. And this is like Thursday. So I had to wear courts. And I wear a suit that only went about halfway down my arms. I had the short little jacket. Pants were fine, but the jacket was messed up.
2: So, okay, obviously I wasn't fully listening to y'all because I was dealing with a lot back here. Were y'all talking about whether or not he has a six-pack?
1: Yeah.
2: Okay, what conclusion did you come to?
1: Well, we weren't specifically talking about...
2: But you were talking about how good quarterbacks don't have a six-pack.
1: Yeah, so we were... It was just...
2: And then Jalen Hurts was like the only one that y'all could think of.
1: Yeah, because they were talking about how much John Mateer's been... Well, how jacked he is now, how much he's been working out.
2: Right.
1: And like I was... And I wasn't necessarily targeting it towards him because I still don't know if he's got a six-pack. Like you can have... You can work out a lot and have good muscle definition.
2: Yeah.
4: But that was the knock on Brady Quinn. He was too jacked.
1: Yeah, exactly.
4: His shoulders were too stiff. He wasn't
1: like
4: able to throw the ball.
1: A six-pack's a different level of being jacked up. Right?
2: Yeah.
1: Like, you can have good – you can be really strong and have, you know, good definition of your arms and legs,
2: mm-hmm.
1: but
4: Peyton
1: still
4: Manning
1: not have a six-pack, right? Yeah. So I made the – and I think I've talked about this a little bit before. Has there ever been a championship quarterback that has a six-pack? And Jalen Hurts was the first one, and really the only one that came to mind as like you would 100% know. No, maybe you've never seen it.
4: Tebow probably had a six pack.
1: Maybe, but I could honestly see him not like. And I'm talking about like a ripped six pack, like you could
4: like on the magazine six pack.
1: Yeah, something like
4: not that. One where you like you can kind of see it.
1: And I stick to my opinion. That championship quarterbacks would rather drink a six-pack than have a six-pack.
2: For sure.
4: Yeah.
1: It's just usually not conducive to the position.
4: Yeah, I'm trying to think now. That's a really
2: good
4: one.
2: I went to go look at his Instagram.
1: Mm-hmm.
2: And there's a video of him and, like, Danny Stutzman's in it, too, and some other guys from Oklahoma. And they were at a Luke Combs concert, and they always shotgun at a Luke Combs. Like, he brings people out to shotgun a beer with him.
1: Sure.
2: So John Mateer and... Danny Stutzman and whoever else went over there and they were shotgunning the beer. And then Danny Stutzman like rips John Mateer's shirt open. And I was like, it looks like he might have a little bit of something right there. Yeah.
1: Definition?
2: I don't know if I'd call it like a straight up six pack, but he has like six pack adjacent.
1: Yeah. Well, I'm not saying like championship quarterbacks have like beer bellies or anything.
2: Right.
1: Or dad bods. Like there's some. Got to work out.
2: that picture of Pat Mahomes.
1: Yeah. You know, Pat doesn't have a six pack.
4: No. Peyton Manning didn't have one.
1: I'd be hard-pressed to find another one.
2: Mm-hmm. They're saying kill a Cam Newton in the chat.
1: Yeah.
4: Cam could have had one.
1: Yeah. Cam definitely had one. Yeah.
4: God, he was such a freak.
1: Yeah, he was.
4: Guys like that, I mean, I felt like he ruined Coach Miles.
1: Yeah.
4: every quarterback Miles had after that, he was trying to find another Cam Newton, and it wasn't going to happen.
1: Was Cam one of the people that got let go?
4: Yeah,
2: he was. But Cam, so the thing about Ryan Clark and Cam is, like, they have separate podcasts that they have. Right. So I think they'll be fine. But
1: yeah,
4: well, there gets to a point.
1: I like listening to Cam talk a little bit.
2: I like Cam.
1: It's kind of fun.
4: Sometimes. Cam goes in and out for me.
1: Yeah, right.
4: There's sometimes he'd get on something. I'm like, man, that's not even what they're talking about.
1: I think all personalities kind of go. I mean, Cam's on a different level a little bit on the way he talks. But, like, I kind of listen to his podcast on the – at least the little clips I see that come on, you know, Twitter, whatever it is.
4: He's brutally honest.
1: He is brutally honest.
4: He's not going to cover up anything. He's going to say exactly how he feels. Uh-huh.
2: I can't take the outfit seriously.
4: I can't take the hair.
2: Yeah.
4: And, like, the top hats with the hat cut out so his hair can come out the back of it.
2: So stupid.
4: Drives me
1: really expensive hat. I'm just going to need you to cut the top of it off.
2: Got to fit my hair through it.
1: Got to fit the hair. All right. Let's go to break. And, hey, if you're joining us on YouTube, we're going to do a little OTB mailbag. Yeah, I know it's Friday, but we're going to do it because we've been out of town. We haven't had a chance to do it this week. We're going to do a little OTB mailbag for all of us here in the studio. So get your questions in, and let's have a little fun here on a Friday morning. So stick with us right here on Off the Bench.
0: Off the Bench.
1: All right, it is, it's late July now, my goodness. And it is, we are definitely in the middle of cannonball season. And if you want to do a cannonball, maybe it's a jackknife. Maybe you just need a, maybe you're just a pencil guy. You just want to do a pencil. Well, you need a great pool. 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We're better at saying, like, what we don't like rather than what we like.
4: Yeah.
1: Well, they can take, like, a simple conversation, and all of a sudden, a couple weeks later, they had these full-blown plants, and they were, we were like, yeah, that's it. 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

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This is Off the Bench with Hester and Flynn. 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

0: All right, welcome back here off the bench. Friday. I'm feeling good. I'm looking forward to the weekend. Looking forward to a little rest.
1: No, you can't rest. You got to work the camp.
0: However, I got to work the camp, which is going to be great, though. I did take a couple of naps when I was in Tampa, though. I didn't really have a lot of obligations in the afternoon.
1: Went up to the hotel room.
0: I did. I was a sleepy little boy after my vacation before that.
2: A hotel nap hits hard, too.
0: It hits hard.
2: Because they got those blackout curtains.
0: They do have the blackout. Now, I do like to leave the curtains open a little bit just so...
2: You don't wake up, like, disoriented.
0: Yeah. I'm like, where am I? Did I miss the show?
2: Yeah.
0: I didn't want to wake up like it. I don't know.
2: Like 6 in the afternoon and be like...
0: Oh, it's 6 in the morning?
2: Yeah. Mm-hmm. That happens to me a lot if I nap.
1: I love it.
2: If I nap and I wake up and I can't tell what time it is outside and I look at my phone and it's the time that the show would be on, I like freak out a little bit.
1: I still have those dreams like waking up late to a practice.
0: Oh, for sure.
1: Those are the dreams that will not go away. Mm-hmm. Like, terrified.
0: PTSD a little bit.
1: You're going to walk in the team meeting room late?
0: I know. I still got them too. Cold sweats.
1: It's awful.
0: All right. Let's do a little mailbag.
3: Special delivery. I hope this special delivery for
4: off the bench.
5: And look, it is marked most urgent.
6: I'll be writing to you.
7: The internet.
8: What the f*** is the internet?
0: All right, this one was hashtag ask the bench, but, you know, obviously OTB mailbag's very different.

0: print from that. So get your facts straight, Nook. Is Richard fully recovered from his accident?
1: I mean, as recovered as I need to be. I'm not playing basketball anymore.
0: You're not going to be on the active roster anytime soon?
1: No. So I was coaching some D-line drills the other day, and I had to, like, get down and show them how to do things. And I had to call Jack Marucci. I think I need to get my wrist x-rayed. You know, broke something again. Yeah. Really sore. But, yeah, I'm good.
0: Hashtag OTB mailbag. What was your favorite part of SEC media days?
1: Hotel naps?
0: Hotel naps were elite. I mean, that was fantastic. The hotel I was staying at had fantastic old fashions. They were really good. So I had a couple of those throughout the week. Probably our interview with Whit Weeks from, like, the doing the show standpoint. I mean, he's awesome. We've interviewed him multiple times. He's just awesome. Like, he's... From the way he talks to his accent to his energy to the eye contact his to personality, everything.
1: Like, he's got it made. Like, be a good football player and he's going to be on TV the rest of his life.
0: Yeah. And it was, and he's so genuine too. Yeah. Like, what you see
1: he's
0: is what you get.
1: He's a kid that just, you know, absolutely loves what he's doing.
0: Yep.
1: And you can see that. He's my favorite person to watch get an interview.
0: I did. I don't know if you saw the interview, Richard, but I asked him about, so during the portal, you were recruiting a lot. Like, how much did you, it seemed like you were the closer, right, for a lot of these guys. We saw pictures of you with Sam Levy when he was here. He was like, yeah, he's like, I think it was like 20 straight days I was at Stabs and Supper Club. He's like, he was like, man, I had to tell him to stop putting the butter on the steak. He was like, man, I got tired of eating good. So that was pretty funny. But there was a lot of good moments. But again, you know, SEC Media Days, it's not like the most, it's not an electric factory in there by any means. But it was good. It's awesome to get all those people into one bag, but hard to beat a good hotel nap, like we have said. Let's see here. OTB mailbag. Did Flynn flinch when Danny Werfel was describing Lacey getting him to commit to LSU? Danny told us a good story about getting recruited to LSU, and they took him into a room with all these beautiful girls, and he was like, yeah, if they would have offered me, I would have probably been like, yep, this is the moment. This is the place for me. So, yeah, I get it. There's a lot of pretty Laceys at LSU.
1: So it's always a joke. You get there for recruiting, they got all these beautiful girls that are taking you around. You sign, you get there, and you never see them again.
0: Mm-hmm. Absolutely.
1: They disappear.
0: All right, let's see here. Okay, how about this one's for Richard. I'm going to let Richard answer this one. Hashtag OTB mailbag. Were you ever as excited for the start of the season under BK as you are for this year?
1: I was quitting doing all radio if BK was coming back. I could not do one more post game with BK.
0: Was there ever a year, like even his first year?
1: I think the first year was, you know, it was a little exciting. Because, you know, look, you go through it. He was the best coach available at the time, winningest coach. I thought that anybody that could do it at Notre Dame and do the revamp at Notre Dame could come here and make it successful. Didn't work out, and he just wore on you really quick. I met him a couple times. I didn't even like him when I met him. Like, you know, I'd go in there and try to talk to him, and he just kind of talked down to you. I didn't like the way he talked to people.
0: Yeah, in that setting, I played golf with him once, and he was really good to play golf. Like, he was like a normal person.
1: You can't say you played golf with him, whatever, getting mad at him.
0: I'd say now. Right? But no, I think the answer is no. Like, this is exciting just because, well, we're football nerds, right? Like, we're always so excited for football season, no matter. So it's like, are you at a 9.9 or a 10 in your excitement level? So I'm always excited for football season, but as excited, I mean, as bad as it was last year, I'm just ready for LSU not to be bad.
1: Yeah, I want to watch offense. I want to see us run the ball.
0: Yeah.
1: You know, for 4 years, it just blows my mind that, you know, and the stats get skewed. Everybody goes back to Jaden Daniels. Half of Jaden Daniels' rushing yards were blown plays.
0: Uh-huh.
1: That wasn't a traditional run game. I'm excited for it to get back. I think I just like Lane Kiffin's edginess. Yep. A lot of attention to it. I'm going to the Ole Miss game. I took off. I'm not doing the post game for Ole Miss.
0: Okay.
1: I'll be at that game.
0: Good for you. Oh, wow, good for you. I don't want to be anywhere near Oxford that night.
1: Oh, I want to sit back and watch everything.
0: Yeah. We were interviewing when we were talking to Whit. He was like, yeah, we get in spring practice. We get there and the offense is in a formation. And he's like, man, it's really tough knowing that an offense, they can run like 6 or 7 different running plays from that same formation. And I was like, yeah, you know that's normal, right? Yeah. That's what normal offenses do.
1: The thing that blows my mind, Bo Bordelon was doing an interview. He's like, it's been really nice to do inside run and goal line. I'm like, what? Yeah. Like, y'all didn't do inside run and goal line?
0: Yeah, seriously.
1: That was an hour of every practice.
0: I know. That's pretty normal. Hashtag OTB mailbag. Did QB1 ever get hotel French onion soup? I did not get it, but I did get room service twice. And it was on the menu both times for lunch, on the lunch menu and the dinner menu. And I laughed. So, yeah, thank you for that. I laughed because of the comment in the chat. Hashtag OTB mailbag favorite fast food restaurant outside of Cane's, of course.
2: And Cane's is goated.
0: I mean, Cane's is goated. So that's obviously the best. So second favorite.
2: I need y'all to like get on board with the honey mustard that they have there.
0: I forget every time.
1: You know,
2: I'm gonna remind y'all every time.
1: Is Po' Boy Express fast food? It's a drive-through.
0: I mean, yeah. If you got a window,
1: if you got a window. I mean, I like Po' Boy Express. No, it's not.
0: Did you grow up with the Long John Silvers?
2: Yes.
1: Yeah.
2: And I loved. Well, you're from Texas.
1: I lived in Flower Mound.
0: Was that in
1: a little bit?
0: Okay.
1: Yeah, I haven't seen one of those in a really long time.
2: They still have one in Round Rock. I think my grandpa is the one that's like keeping them in business.
0: Yeah.
2: But I'll still
0: they
2: eat
0: still
2: a long.
0: They can't have many, right? It's just one.
2: I've seen one in Round Rock. I don't know like any other places, but it's been that same Long John Silver's has been there since I was a kid.
1: I got Cork's Cajun Seafood.
0: That's true. I mean, Chick-fil-A. I mean, that's kind of my.
1: Is there any other fast food chain seafood places?
2: But it's Cork's, and there's another one that's on like.
1: But I'm talking about like Long John Silver's. That was all.
0: Yeah, like everywhere. The whole country, right?
1: Everywhere.
2: Oh.
0: I don't think so.
1: Mm-mm.
3: Y'all heard the new Popeyes like theme song, and they're like, I guess, bashing on Chick-fil-A.
0: Oh.
1: They're trying to get the COVID chicken sandwich war going again.
2: Oh. Oh, I forgot about that.
1: That was intense.
0: Wild. Do y'all remember how crazy the world was?
2: It was insane.
1: Like, you would drive by when Popeyes came out with that, and there'd be a line wrapped around. Like, you couldn't cross Essen Lane because there'd be so many people trying to get into
2: Popeyes. People just wanted to get out the house. They're like, let's go get that chicken sandwich from Popeyes.
0: Has anybody been to Popeyes since?
2: Okay, I'm not going to lie. Like, I haven't been in a while, but I dabble in Popeyes pretty regularly.
1: See, I like Popeyes. It just, you got to find a good one.
2: Yeah.
1: Because I come to find out.
3: They have good drinks now.
1: The one in Central.
3: They have, like, lemonade chillers and frozen, lemonade.
1: It's terrible. Right. Like, the service is just usually really bad.
2: Always.
0: So they reinvested some of their chicken sandwich profits back into their drink menu?
2: I think so.
1: If you had a Popeyes with Chick-fil-A service.
0: Oh, my. Yeah.
1: It would be unreal.
2: Yeah.
1: It would crush it.
2: 100%.
3: I don't think I've ever been to a Popeyes where they gave me my food, like, within 5 minutes. Mm. They always take forever.
2: A two-piece Tuesday, I'm hitting that up.
1: Every time my wife wants it, we'll go there and try to order it. And they're like, we ain't got no chicken.
2: Literally Popeyes.
1: It's like, it'll be ready in 20 minutes. I'm like, this fast food. Yeah. What's going on?
2: Right.
0: Hey, Chad, you're right. Kath and D's.
1: Oh, yeah.
0: I've never been, but I've seen them in multiple cities, too. Okay, we got some more questions. So what we're going to do here is
1: do a part two.
0: Yeah, I think a little part two is.
2: I think that's funny. I think
0: that's worthwhile, right?
2: We can do whatever we want.
0: Because it's Friday. Is that why?
2: Because it's Friday and it's our show.
0: We ain't got no jazz.
2: We ain't got to do.
0: All right.
2: I have some text too that we can.
0: Okay, great. Yeah. Let's go to break. And then when we come back, we will continue OTB mailbag right here off the bench.
4: Off the bench.
0: All right, Richard. We got a new partner here over at Off the Bench. You like to take baths?
1: Yeah.
0: Sometimes people don't have a bath. 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

0: All right, welcome back here off the bench. We are closing out hour number two. 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
0: 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All right, let me scroll up here. Let me find some more mailbag questions. Oh, I did. Somebody said Fusakalis. Is that right?
1: What's that?
0: It's a fast food, seafood restaurant.
1: I don't know about it.
0: I don't know if that's a national one or not. Hashtag OTB mailbag. Favorite drink with tequila? Is it a margarita or something?
2: Ranch water.
1: I love a ranch water.
0: Yeah.
1: More than a margarita.
0: Yeah.
1: I like a skinny marg.
0: A skinny marg is good.
1: Because I find that, like, not every restaurant knows how to make a good margarita. Sometimes it's, like, way too juicy.
0: That's fair.
2: Superior margs are always
1: good. Oh, yeah.
0: And not everybody makes a good ranch water either. True. I know it's pretty simple, but, like,
2: there's some of them that don't taste that good.
0: There's something that's just basic. Like, you got to put a hint of agave syrup.
1: Yeah.
0: You got to have a little agave. I like a lime and an orange as well.
1: Oh. I usually just do lime.
2: Yeah.
1: Plenty of lime, yeah, though.
0: A good Paloma is delicious as well.
1: Yeah.
0: But if you have some good tequila, if you run into that every now and then, just a little bit of ice and an orange slice.
1: Okay.
0: Pretty decent.
1: But also, like, a good ranch water has to be made with Topo Chico.
2: Yeah.
1: Like, soda water's fine, mm-hmm, but Topo is, like, to me, the preferred.
0: Well, it's the OG.
1: Yeah.
0: For ranch water, right?
2: Yeah. I mean, that's such a Texas thing.
0: Mm-hmm.
2: Like, I didn't really start drinking the ranch waters until some of the guys I do business with come over from the Houston area. And
1: yeah.
2: That's all they want to drink.
1: It is very Texan, yeah.
0: Hashtag OTB mailbag. What's your favorite Tarantino movie?
1: That's a great question.
0: That's a good question.
1: I am tied up between three, and they've always been my favorite. So, like, I think Pulp Fiction is my favorite, but, like, 1A is Pulp Fiction, 1B, Inglourious Basterds, 1C is Kill Bill.
0: Inglourious Basterds, for sure.
1: I love that
0: movie. I like the two Kill Bill movies.
1: Let's go
0: a little bit more old school, From Dusk Till Dawn.
1: Oh, that is a good one.
0: A vampire movie.
1: Love a vampire.
0: Selma Hayek.
1: Yeah, she looks great. Well, I mean, she looks great all the time. But.
0: Yep. Rich,
2: trying to make sure, is Fear and Loathing one of his?
1: In Las Vegas.
2: Yeah.
1: No.
0: I think so. Was Sin City one?
1: No. No, he only has like eight.
2: Pulp Fiction.
1: This is a Pulp Fiction song.
2: Pulp Fiction and Glorious Bastards. Didn't we watch Inglourious Basterds?
0: I think we did.
2: We did. That was a team movie.
0: I think
2: it took us to see it.
1: Great movie.
0: Which was wild.
2: We saw some wild movies.
0: Mm-hmm. Did you know that George Clooney killing some vampires at a gentleman's club? Pretty good. In Mexico. All right. We're closing up hour number two. Stick with us for hour number three. Right here and off the bench.
4: Off the bench.
0: All right. It's Friday. You got to get ready. You got to get your menu ready for the weekend. 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Breakfast, lunch, dinner, all weekend. 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It's Rouse's. 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Your local Rouse's started here, right here, obviously, in Louisiana. 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My God, when we go there, we did our remotes there last year. You came and did a remote with us at Rouse's. Like, I was getting there.
2: Post-game from Rouse's.
0: Yeah, nice. Like, I was there at 6:15, 6:30 in the morning. There's like 40 people working there, getting everything ready for you.
2: Getting the breakfast bar.
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17: 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Off the Bench with Jacob Hester and Matt Flynn.
18: Hands to Hester, and Hester, yep, got it, 5 out of 5.
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0: Welcome back here. Off the bench. Starting hour number three. Last hour of the entire week.
1: You made it.
0: This week's been a blur.
1: Yeah.
0: Show's been a blur.
1: Back in time last night.
0: Yeah. If you're just joining us, that's the beautiful, sexy voice of Richard Dixon.
1: And I like this change up on the music, brought the energy of the last hour.
0: Yeah.
1: Everything else was like smooth, yeah. Chilling vibes.
2: Yeah, yeah. The hour opens are the same every day.
1: Okay.
0: Yeah, it's our standard opener.
1: I should pay more attention.
0: Last time I was saying the laundry switched it up on me.
2: I know, my bad.
0: Really screwed off my timing, my internal clock, if you will.
2: Yeah. Your circadian
0: my rhythm. My circadian rhythm.
2: Your circadian rhythm's probably all jacked up right now.
0: It is wild right now. I have no idea where I am. It doesn't help.
2: I walked in and I was like, I forgot what you looked like.
0: Whoa,
2: you left
0: that?
2: Like 2 weeks ago and then.
0: I know. It's been a while. It's been too long. Like,
1: so this is your first time back in 2 weeks?
0: So last two Tuesdays ago was my last show that I was on. And y'all ever go like out of town for a long time and you get into your bed?
2: Yes.
0: Oh,
2: it's the best.
0: My God. I was so happy to be home yesterday.
1: Oh, I bet.
0: And it was not like I was not doing cool or fun things.
2: Yeah.
0: It's not
1: getting in your own bed.
0: Not a Cry Me a River situation.
2: No, by any means.

0: being like away from them. God, yeah. For 2 weeks.
1: Yeah.
2: So I've never gone more than 3 days, maybe. Yeah.
0: That sick saxophone video you sent us.
1: Oh my gosh. Are you kidding
0: probably me? Made it all worth it.
1: I mean, it was worth it.
0: That guy was shredding the sax.
1: Yeah, so this was in St. Bart's and we were it was St. Bart's is like a it's a very pricey island to go to, certainly. And it's an island full of like every restaurant turns into a nightclub and it's like you pull the plates off and then you just stand on the table and dance and it's like
0: is it like mini Ibiza?
1: Yeah, it kind of is. Yeah, exactly. And so like it's the, you know, bring out the, you know, the waiters dressed up with the champagne and the sparklers and stuff, which is not my scene. Like this is not a thing that but I got to be honest, like doing it once with a group of people that it is their thing, it is fun.
0: Yeah.
1: But like it was a lot. We did it quite often.
2: How late did you stay up?
1: I mean, not crazy. I mean, you're still on island time. There was a couple nights where it didn't leave till like one.
2: Yeah.
1: But it's an island. Like, it's still, nothing stays up like all night because it is still an island. It's not like you're, but it was, there was this one night where I took a video and sent to them where it's like the saxophone player comes out and he's just like shredding on tables, like playing the saxophone too. Like this DJ type music, it was awesome.
2: Those are the best. I went to a wedding like that where they had a DJ, but then they had a guy walking around the dance floor with a saxophone.
1: Dude, it's unbelievable. DJ,
0: and it was freaking amazing.
1: It's like my eyes were like this, and I'm like, this is awesome.
2: A good saxophone to me is like even like that, what's it called? Like EDM that.
0: Yeah.
2: But when they throw a saxophone in there, all of a sudden I'm like,
1: it brings it all home. It's good. It brings it all home.
0: That's probably why Daryl Hall and John Oates hit so hard. They utilize a saxophone like no other.
1: Yeah, they do.
2: Great instrument.
1: Yeah. Well, we all know Kenny G.
2: Yeah. Right.
1: How many other just like brass instrument players do we just know the name? Everybody in the world know the name of.
0: True.
2: A lot of guitarists, but you know Kenny G.
1: Here on the show. Why are you laughing?
0: I don't know.
2: Because that means you're coming up with something.
1: We usually don't We're cooking. We usually don't talk about serious issues, social issues.
0: I'm pretty sure we do.
1: Okay, we talk about serious issues all the time. Okay, we usually don't talk about like political type issues.
0: Okay.
1: We stray away. It's not, I mean, it's a lose-lose situation.
0: Right? Yeah.
1: But when I do want to ask everybody's opinion, and you don't have to answer this if you don't want to. Like, probably it potentially currently the most famous female in the world right now, or at least in the USA, is Sophie Cunningham.
0: Yeah.
1: And
2: way cooler than Taylor Swift.
0: Yeah. I think so too.
1: Who is okay? She kind of like came onto popularity because of Caitlin Clark making the WNBA way more popular, way more eyeballs on it. I think last year we gave a breakdown of like her immediate impact. Mm-hmm. Like viewership went up like tenfold in the first game of her career. Like brought more eyes and what will be like more money to all these to all these ladies that are playing in the WNBA. Well, Sophie Cunningham came onto the scene. Because she was kind of her enforcer, her
0: like
1: defender,
0: bodyguard?
1: Bodyguard. Because
2: standing up for her.
0: Yeah.
1: For whatever reason, WNBA hasn't figured out that Caitlin Clark is like their cash cow.
0: Mm-hmm.
1: Like, this is going to help everybody.
2: Blows my mind.
1: And they just, you know, let her get beat up and all this stuff. Now,
0: women are catty.
1: Two sides of every story. I don't know what's going on. I don't know the trash talk, whatever. But like, it does seem like they're going out of the way to, I don't know, to demean her game. I don't know what it is.
0: Yeah.
1: Anyway, Sophie Cunningham was there and she was defended her and gotten fights and all this stuff and as seemingly just has this attitude of I don't give an F about anything and I'm gonna be who I am. And has won the people over for the most part.
2: Yeah.
1: On all walks of life, I think, kind of won the people over. Yeah. But recently has made comments that it's a little, I'm not even going to say divisive in the fact that, like, because that means things are, like, divided equally, right? Like, I think there's a
0: polarizing
1: comments about protecting women's sports, protecting.
0: Which shouldn't be polarizing.
1: Like, we all, I think most
2: that's
1: people.
2: That's where we're going. I didn't know where we're going at first, but.
1: Yeah, so we're going, like.
0: You got there.
1: She's made comments about keeping
2: women's
1: biological
2: sports.
1: Men out of women's.

0: in sports.
1: I mean, that's just freaking normal. I mean, that it's the fact that that's a conversation is so stupid because there's a reason why it was divided in the first place. I mean, allowing that to have women have worked so hard to get those rights yep. and get there and be a part of that and have their stage. And then because some dude wants to call himself a woman, and you allow him to go beat her up and take that away from her.
0: Right.
1: If you have daughters, I think anybody with a daughter would say that that is just, I'm trying to watch my mouth, stupid. Yeah. I mean, I don't know why that's even an argument.
0: Yeah.
1: Okay, so, you know, LeBron can get, all of a sudden decide he wants to be a woman when he's 50.
0: Right.
1: He can still go dominate till he's probably 65, 70 years old in WNBA.
0: Yeah.
1: Is that fair? No.
0: I think anybody that thinks that it's okay is stupid, right?
1: Yeah.
0: They're idiots. And it's not about political. It's not a bit about being conservative or liberal or commie, like whatever you are. Like, it's about common sense. Like, in the field of athletics, anytime you're competing, there, like you said, there's a reason. Like, physically, men have muscles and hormones and things that should not compete against women.
1: Yeah.
0: That's why women are protected so much from men, from by the law, by like you, there's certain things men can't do to women. Like, there's, it's the most idiotic like argument outside of that. And so she comes out and she makes a very common sense, like, you shouldn't even have to take this stance.
2: Yeah.
0: But like, you're having to protect, like, I have daughters.
2: Yeah.
0: I don't want them in the same locker room, for one, as a biological man.
2: That's the most insane part of it to me.
0: Right. Two, I don't want them competing. It is unfair.
2: Yeah.
0: It is unfair for a man to compete against a woman.
2: Yeah. What did everybody fight so hard for Title IX for if we're just going to do away with it?
0: Right.
2: And, like, why did we create such a space for, like, women to be able to be competitive and play sports and, like, have this, like, space for them? Why are we letting it just in the name of being politically correct? Like, who are we
0: pandering to?
2: Yeah, who are we pandering to? Because to me, if you're somebody who believes that this is okay, I don't think you play sports. Like, I don't think you ever did, because why? Like, in what right mind is somebody right. who has the experience? But even just, like, if you didn't play sports, common sense, like you said, where does it make sense? And it just truly doesn't to me. And I you know what I can't stand is that Riley, I forget her last name, but she's the swimmer who, like, first started this whole mm-hmm. thing.
1: Yeah.
2: Like, I think she was, like, one of the first people to, like, really stand up and say this is wrong, because she got beat by that guy, Leah Thomas. And I cannot stand when people are like, well, you still came in fifth place. And I'm like, why does that discredit her argument over the fact that, like, I don't want a man in the locker room. I don't care what you call yourself. Like, you're...
0: Right.
2: Why do I have to...
1: She got beat by that guy. You already said it. I mean, she got beat by a guy.
2: Right.
1: No.
2: But why does it matter if she's in fifth place or not? Like, that is somebody who is affected directly by it telling you that they're not okay with it, and they're not just going to bend the knee to you just because you're afraid you're going to get canceled if you say otherwise.
0: And thank God, like, society's kind of, like, rebounded a little bit.
1: Backed off of that.
0: They backed off a little bit.
1: I don't think anybody honestly thinks it's okay. I think people are just taking a side and standing with whatever side it is to say, yeah, I'm going to argue this side because this side says it's okay. Nobody in the right mind thinks it's okay.
0: They got an end game, too.
1: Yeah.
0: Something.
1: I mean, it's something else. I mean, nobody thinks it's okay.
0: Yeah, I like the Megan Rapinoe girl. She's arguing now, like,
2: the soccer player.
0: I think she's counter-arguing Sophie Cunningham.
1: She's an idiot, too.
0: Yeah, she... It's
1: okay, go let all of the people that didn't make the U.S. men's team decide that they want to call themselves women.
0: Mm-hmm.
1: And Megan Rapinoe, you're never heard of.
0: Yeah.
1: Okay.
0: And take all the political issues out of it. Take the transgender. It doesn't matter what you think of that. Because, like, we want love for everybody. We want respect for everybody. Like, how you choose to live your life, whatever it is, who are we to judge any of that, right? Like, whatever. But on the field, like, on the sporting, in the Coliseum, in the arena, on the field, it's not society.
2: Mm-mm.
0: Like, it should be a fair and balanced competition always. And it is not fair. If you sucked as a man, that doesn't mean you can just go play women.
2: Yeah.
0: That's not fair.
1: That's...
0: Anyway.
2: Leave Sophie alone.
0: But no, I think even most... And so I think it's a very, like...
2: It's a very loud minority.
0: It's a super loud minority. Like, it's not even
2: too loud.
0: It's not split 50-50. It's not even split 80-20.
2: No, I think it's like 95-5.
0: Maybe 99.5.5.
2: Yeah.
0: Right? It's a very tiny percentage. But the fact that
2: I think you're underestimating how stupid people are.
0: Well, yeah, people are really dumb.
2: Yeah.
0: And I'm really dumb at a lot of things.
2: Yeah.
0: But it's about, like, and we only bring it up here because it's about the sport. Like, we don't want to talk about the political stuff. So, yeah. Like, how you live your life, whatever. I don't care.
2: Do you?
0: Like, we're not, you do you, and we love everybody. But, like.
1: But don't say you're a woman and be a man and then go box a woman.
0: Yeah, don't be a man and go do powerlifting competitions in the Olympics against other women.
1: Yeah.
2: Crushed
0: them. Men are stronger.
2: I crushed them.
0: Physically, were built, designed by God to be stronger than women. For, yeah.
2: I mean,
1: that's such a weird.
2: If you just look at it on like a, take like humans out of it.
0: Yeah.
2: You look at animals, it's the same thing. Yeah. We're animals that have a conscious brain.
1: And we've already seen what happens. Juana Man.
0: Ladybug.
1: Ladybug.
0: Oh, I think y'all hadn't seen that. You hadn't seen that, right?
2: I don't think so.
0: Ladybug was Roddy Dangerfield.
2: Oh, yeah. No, I've never seen it.
0: About the soccer team where the boy dressed up like.
1: Was it Marlon Wayne?
0: They started winning.
1: Which one of the Wayne's brothers was Juana Man?
0: I can't remember.
1: Yeah.
0: Anyway, Sophie, keep doing you.
1: Pointing your finger.
0: Keep pointing that finger.
1: Then she was the
0: nobody's
1: ring girl.
0: Nobody's winning more in life than Sophie
2: right now. Yeah.
0: So keep crushing it. Hopefully the majority of humans on planet Earth got your back on at least that situation.
1: I would
0: take politics aside on that situation. Hopefully most people got it. And I think most people listening to our voice probably
1: agree.
0: We would hope, or at least agree with that stance. All right, we're going to take a break. We'll be right back here with more thoughts on OTB.
3: Off the bench.
0: All right. 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So, Richard, there's no more getting in the doghouse because you forgot to take out the trash one night.
1: Happens every once in a while.
0: Every once in a while. You got to put it in the back of your truck, kind of got to go drive around town, see where you can illegally dump it. You know what I mean? 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We got the 30-yard one.
1: Need the big one.
0: Yeah, and I've worked with a lot of roll-off dumpster companies across the country when we were traveling a lot playing football, and like, this is the only company that'll give you flat rate pricing. So the price they give you at the beginning is the price you pay at the end. 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

0: From the locker room to the airwaves, it's Off the Bench with Jacob Hester and Matt Flynn.
1: All right, welcome back here, Off the Bench. Let's see, we went a little late there. It's 9:19 in the morning, Friday. I'm hoping everybody has a great weekend. Maybe you already started your weekend, maybe a little 3-day. Maybe taking off, maybe playing a little golf today. I don't know.
2: Too hot for golf.
1: It is kind of too hot for golf. I tend to agree with you. 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
1: How many sports leagues are over there now? You got soccer, flag football.
0: Yeah, I know you got the indoor soccer league, and probably outdoor. You got flag football. They do lacrosse. They do all sorts of like strength and weight training as well. You can rent out the indoor facility. Like if you have a little league team and you just, it's in the middle of it. Like, so we'd go over there sometimes because I was dealing with like first and second graders and it's super hot and they won't concentrate. So it's like, all right, at least once a year, like one time I'm going to go rent an indoor facility. And like, so everyone's not like dripping wet. And
1: you
0: so
1: thought the heat was why they weren't concentrated?
0: Well, so they don't concentrate in general, but then they're like, oh, I'm so tired. So yeah, just any reason, they got a bunch. I think they're going to start doing baseball.
1: I figured they would, but they don't have any field. Do they have fields? Baseball
0: they
1: fields?
0: They don't, but they got those fields. I don't know. Yeah. Figure it out. Are you getting ready for hunting season?
1: Yeah, we're
0: you got a spot. You get some plots ready.
1: I've been more duck hunting lately. Got a new lab. Got a little 1 year old pup. My dad and his brothers kept the same duck dogs. Yellow. A yellow lab, Rex.
0: Rex. Love that.
1: From Toy Story.
0: Of course.
1: T Rex.
0: Yeah.
1: Kids got to win the name. The baby won it. But no, I'm excited about it. It's gonna be here quick. We get extra seasons this year. You're gonna have a teal season in September. A whistling duck.
0: And that's new?
1: No, the whistling duck in October is new.
0: Oh.
1: The Mexican whistlers or northern Mexican whistlers, whatever.
0: Yep.
1: They've kind of came over to this area. You see them around every golf course. You see them on the golf course everywhere.
0: So they're trying to get rid of them.
1: Their opening season, 2 week season in October. I just don't know where other neighborhoods and golf courses where to shoot them.
0: I've never seen them fly.
1: We're going to have to go to Pelican.
0: What are they called?
1: Northern whistlers or Mexican whistlers?
0: Yeah.
1: I'm not sure.
0: They have like a
1: really pretty bird.
0: Yeah, pretty. And they're
1: brown with a little golden.
0: Their bill's like flat a little bit more or no?
1: I think you're thinking of a little spoony. But no, I'm excited. Are you going to deer hunt this year?
0: I got to get Huck out there somewhere. The problem was when we left St. Francisville, I kind of lost a lot of spots to go. Or just hadn't stayed in contact with people that I had. So, I got to get him out there. I got to get him in the woods.
1: It's fun.
0: I've neglected as a parent in that aspect, the hunting and the fishing.
1: So Jackson got his first buck at six. Mm-hmm. Hadn't had one since, which I feel like his very first sit ever, he shot a deer.
0: See, that's bad.
1: And it's bad. It's been terrible ever
0: since. It was awesome. But
1: it was an awesome day. But now every time he's like, you know, it's 7:15. He's like, can we go back to the camp? I don't see anything.
0: Yeah, this is so boring.
1: We've been here for 40 minutes.
0: Do you have to carry like a screen?
1: His little Nintendo Switch.
0: Have y'all seen Toy Story 5?
1: Yes.
0: So did it make y'all want to get rid of the screens?
1: Yes. It hit home.
0: It
1: hit home.
0: That's the purpose. That was the point.
1: But so we've kind of taken away more this summer. He only gets his PlayStation for like an hour and a half.
0: Yeah.
1: No phones, but then his sister got a phone for the first time, and now I feel like it's hard to enforce because he's like, well, Charlotte's got her phone. I'm like, well, she's older than you.
0: Yeah.
1: Toy Story 5 hit home. God. And it's so true. The screens.
0: I know. Like the.
1: It's a babysitter.
0: And a lot of y'all listening right now, you might not have kids, so you probably don't get fed the same information that we do on our social media. But it's about kids not playing with toys anymore and being on screens. And it hit home for sure because it's like, oh, I've had that conversation. I've had that conversation a few times. And then it pans like over the neighborhood at night and like all the kids are in the window. Like, oh, yeah, it's pretty wild.
1: Well, I mean, where I feel guilty. I mean, half the time, like when you're annoyed, you're like, here, take a screen.
0: I know.
1: And then later you're like, man, I did that for me. It's a little bit of a crutch. It is a crutch.
0: But you know what? Like our parents did it too. They're just like, here's a coloring book.
1: Yeah. Here's a road atlas. Go read the map and quit asking when we're going to be there.
0: It wasn't like we were doing like things that were that much more productive, like when our parents needed to check out for a second.
1: We had to read instead of listen.
0: A fake read.
1: I just don't like what's on most of the apps. Something always comes in there that's a little bit adult snuck in there. Like you can't trust anything on YouTube. YouTube's terrible.
0: It's the worst.
1: Even if you download the YouTube Kids there's still weirdos that sneak
0: on there.
1: The
0: YouTube kids is weird. It's stranger than like regular YouTube.
1: Yeah, it's awkward. So we've gotten away from that. It's like now it's movies only. You know, you can go to the Disney app and watch a Disney show. Mm-hmm. But there's weird stuff on Disney too. So yeah, the screen's tough.
0: Yeah, my little girls, they found some YouTubers that they liked that were like kids their age and doing like kid appropriate things. But like over the years, those kids grow up.
1: Yeah.
0: And now they're doing like teenager appropriate things. And my 6-year old's, I was like, okay, you can't watch her anymore. She's like, but I love her. I'm watching her.
1: Yeah. Well, it's not like we can start with one show. Like you can watch this. I know what this is. This is good. But where does it take them after?
0: Yeah.
1: Send them down that rabbit hole.
0: Uh-huh. Something I saw on my screen yesterday. Ex-Vanderbilt quarterback Diego Pavia.
1: Released.
0: Got released.
1: I love it. That dude drives me nuts.
0: Hey, that's going to drive me nuts a little bit. But, can't argue, was a really good player.
1: Oh, he was really good.
0: Fantastic.
1: He was awesome to watch. He just needed to shut up. There's things that like, turn you off as a fan of an athlete. Mm-hmm. I can love, like, I loved watching Johnny Manziel play. I hated the things he would do. And I felt like Diego was trying to be the next Johnny Manziel, be the bad boy, but and get in a little bit of trouble, but play through it. But when you're a 5'8 guy, look, what he did at Vanderbilt was amazing. But just the stuff like the Heisman, like flipping off people and doing that type of stuff.
0: I mean, it's a good lesson for a lot of kids out there. It's a good lesson for life. There are certain things that you can't unsay. Mm-hmm. There's certain actions that you can't take back. And because it sticks with people. And there's certain things that he did that certainly you can't forget. Now, you can make up for it. Absolutely. Everyone deserves second chances. And you can make up for anything. And you can apologize and be very sincere in your apology.
1: But he never even apologized for any of that.
0: He didn't. Now, I think he admitted that probably shouldn't have done that.
1: Yeah.
0: But he's certainly probably the personality type that doesn't apologize.
1: But what did we talk about when you started the show doing SEC media? And you say, you know, everybody's been trained how to talk. He was never trained. Obviously.
0: Or he didn't listen.
1: There was things that they do post-game interviews where he's dropping F-bombs talking to the reporter on national TV.
0: Yep.
1: Like, that rubs me the wrong way. Like, you know how you're supposed to talk. You're excited. Right. You can do things. But you don't all of a sudden, while I'm sitting here with all my kids watching the game, and you start dropping F-bombs when everybody knows where you're at.
0: And if you're going to be polarizing, you better be good.
1: Unbelievably good, not just good.
0: And polarizing, that's probably like too positive a term. If you're gonna have antics like that, you better be special.
1: Yeah.
0: And you know, you could argue that he was special in college, but he didn't have the measurables. He didn't stack up. So it's no surprise to me. Like it took him forever to even sign with the Ravens. Like even after the draft, he was available for a while, and they signed him to a weird contract too. They signed him to originally for a 3-year, $3.1 million contract. With no guarantees or signing bonus, which is weird. Like, why would you, a $3 million, like, you got drafted, he couldn't find a team, then you're going to sign him to a 3-year deal. Usually that's like a 1 or 2-year.
1: Could you not find a team because his agent's floating out what he wants as a free agent?
0: Yeah, maybe so. It was just a weird situation.
2: I don't think he has an agent.
0: He said it to John Gruden. And John Gruden was like, oh.
2: Yeah. Now, I don't know if that changed since he went to the NFL, but I don't think he had one.
0: Yeah, he was due $885,000 this year. I don't know if that's the rookie minimum. Is that the rookie minimum now? That's a lot.
1: 310 when I played.
0: It was 295 my first year. Yeah,
1: 310 when I played.
0: So 885. Nothing guaranteed. So no signing bonus. So it was a really easy cut for him. But like to our point, like he was he second in the Heisman votes? Third? He was a Heisman finalist. Bring a program that is irrelevant every year to 10 wins and almost to the college football playoff. And the Ravens decided to go into training camp with Lamar Jackson, of course, Tyler Huntley. Okay, that's a backup, been in the league a long time. But they chose Skylar Thompson and Joe Fagnano ahead of him. Joe went to Maine. Played.
2: Okay.
1: Did you look that up this morning?
0: I looked that up yesterday because I'm like, who'd they keep above him? Yeah. So they had 5 quarterbacks on the roster. So clearly didn't do anywhere close to enough in his short time in the offseason workouts and things like that to make a difference. Or maybe they were like, yeah, this guy we don't like the way he kind of talks.
1: Yeah, I mean, that's,
0: you know.
2: He's it's like, the type does the good outweigh the bad?
0: Yeah.
1: And I think you see that even from a, you see it both ways. I mean, nobody wants unnecessary press.
0: Is it worth the distraction?
1: Tim Tebow, great person, but he brought a media circus that I think the NFL got tired of dealing with.
0: Mm-hmm.
1: You know, they didn't want to bring that around anymore, and you see it on both sides. But would you talk about that kid who, such an underdog, his story could be so much better if he learned how to talk and shut his mouth.
0: Yep.
1: I think he would be on a roster if he was the guy that, you know, thankful to be here, you know, done everything he can, you know, he's super excited, busting my butt trying to get here. And so he's always just with a chip on his shoulder talking trash. And, you know, to come and do what he did at Vanderbilt is amazing. And that's a guy that should have a spot on the league, but he's a guy that just ruined his image.
0: Yeah.
1: People got tired of him.
0: And I think in the NIL world, I think it's easy for some of these guys to think that they are already professional football players.
1: They are
0: professional, but they already think that they're in the NFL and can kind of act like that and get away with it because professional football players, some of them like to do that and act like that, but they've earned it, right? Well, these guys, they're being still judged by the NFL scouts and GMs like they're not professional. They want to see accountability. They want to see humbleness.
1: They love NIL. I think the NIL does a lot of weeding for the NFL.
0: Yeah, that's probably a good point.
1: No, I really think it
0: shows people's true colors.
1: The amount of times that, you know, people are worried about what this guy will do once he gets money. And you see guys that get that first paycheck and they don't work as hard anymore. No. I think the NFL loves that these college kids are getting this money because that's going to weed them out for them already. A kid gets, you know, $500,000 to $1 million as an 18-year-old freshman.
0: Mm-hmm.
1: Does he get better? Because if he gets better, he handled it the right way. You know, the money didn't change him.
0: Yeah, that's a really good point. That's a really good point.
2: Witt kind of talked about that on Tyron's podcast.
0: Yeah.
2: Where, like, Tyron asked him, how do you stay, I guess, humble? He didn't put it this way, but, like, the gist of it is, like, how do you stay humble playing football? Or, like, how do you keep loving football and college football when you're making all this money? And Witt's like, I mean, I just have a love for the game. Like, the money is whatever. But you have to, like, go in there willing and knowing that you love football and not what comes with it.
1: Yeah, there's a lot of guys who, you know, they see football as their way out for their family.
2: Yeah.
1: And the main goal is to get that money. Football is all about money to some people.
0: Yep.
1: And I think from the NFL's always been worried about that. I mean, is this guy in it for the money or does he love the game?
0: Right.
1: This is going to weed a lot of that out.
0: Well, I think you can be in it for the money, but you got to, it's really weeding out who acts like a fool.
1: Yeah.
0: Like once they get it. Yeah. Like I was told in the NFL, like by our coach, we were like, what's your why? Like your why can be anything. There's some people's why because they love the game, because they want to provide for their family, because they want fame, because they want money. Whatever your why is, it's okay as long as you handle it the right way. Because whatever that why is, focus on it and work your ass off to get that why. Now, what you're talking about is such a good point, a good thought. It's like it's weeding out the idiots out there once they get money.
1: Yeah.
0: And it shows their people's true colors. Now, again, there might be actual remorse. There might be like, we were all idiots as college kids. I mean, who knows what we would have done with money, Richard? Like
1: these guys got to grow up so much faster.
0: They do.
1: They're getting agents in high school now. Mm-hmm. High school was the most fun I had playing football. I mean, by far, like you're playing with your buddies, no pressure. It's for the love of the game.
0: Yep.
1: College gets a little bit more serious, but I mean, you know, I worked really hard. You worked really hard. We were kind of gifted. Like, college wasn't that hard to me. And then you get to the NFL, like the pressure is like you're just worried about getting cut all the time, especially being that guy like me, an undrafted free agent.
0: Yep.
1: You're seeing guys cut every day. By the time you got to the NFL, it was such a drain. Like you were stressed out every day.
0: Yep. It's different. It's a job at that point. All right.
1: Just watching people, when you're like walking to practice, and you see they're trying to, working out five tight ends. I'm like,
0: yeah, oh no.
1: They're trying to replace me today.
0: Am I not safe? You had some stressful times, though. We'll talk about that. Look, we got to go to break. We're running pretty late here. You should have yabboyed me, Alondra. But look,
2: this one's fine.
0: Yeah, this is good. It's a good conversation because, it's good. Some really good
2: this
0: thoughts.
2: This is only the second segment.
0: Yeah.
2: So you're fine.
0: Totally. Absolutely. We're crushing it. All right, stick with us right here, Off the Bench.
3: Off the Bench.
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0: All right, welcome back here, Off the Bench. 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Yep, K2Z's got those. 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

0: You can do it without having to get up out of bed right there. 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Wasn't there, there was like a heavy metal version of this song that came out. It was really good.
1: Really?
0: Yeah, it was really good.
1: I miss that, but I love it.
2: I don't know what you're talking about.
0: Who was that? Is it like...
1: This would be a good karaoke song.
0: Yeah, it would be.
2: Remember Mellow Mushroom used to do karaoke?
1: Yes, they used to do it when I was in college, too.
0: It opened my... Seether. Seether.
1: Oh, Seether, yeah.
0: Yeah, they got a good version of it. Yeah, they had open mic night. I think it was like Tuesday nights we'd go. Tuesday or Wednesday?
2: Wednesday night, because we never made Thursday morning classes. Yeah.
0: It was a classy way of saying karaoke. Yeah. Open mic night.
1: Yeah.
0: Well, if we didn't... If summer kids are listening, we made all our classes. Go to school.
2: Hey, if you had good enough grades, you got off the class checking list. So your goal was to make good grades so you didn't have...
0: Stay in school. Don't do drugs. Unless medically prescribed.
2: Hey, my high is still making it in the industrial world. I see it in just about every warehouse.
1: Oh, yeah. Let's go.
0: And
2: my shop lives on the freezer pops.
0: Industrial Piping Solutions.
2: Industrial Piping Specialist.
0: Specialist.
2: All your pipe, fittings, flange, and valve needs. Mm-hmm. Turnaround season's coming up. Call me. We got more pipe on the ground than anybody in Louisiana. That's a fact. Maybe.
0: Laying that pipe.
2: Slinging pipe for a living.
0: Mm-hmm. Hell yeah, dude. That, and you're like, you were, and you've been out on the road, like in the plants for a long time, huh?
2: Yeah, so I've been doing it for about 14 years. Made the change from a new company, went to a little privately held company out of Tulsa, Oklahoma.
0: Nice.
2: Mr. Ty Westfield owns the company, and it's freaking awesome. We do a lot more with less. Get things done when you call the owner and just ask him what you want to do on something instead of getting board approval on everything.
0: Yeah, that's nice. Did you ever like wear your jersey out to a sales call?
2: No. The most requested thing is people want to see like the national championship rings.
0: Yeah.
2: And like I haven't seen it since we got them. I'm pretty sure they're like in my dad's closet somewhere. But it's a fun job. That's why I like to do radio. Most of the guys I'm dealing with are, blue-collar guys that love sports.
0: How'd you originally get into it?
2: So the guy that first hired me was two SEC referees.
0: So
2: they knew me from doing our practices and stuff. And when I blew my knee out my first year, I was back at LSU doing rehab, and they came by, gave me a business card, and told me to call them if I ever got tired of playing football. And the very next year, I blew my other knee out, and I'm like, this stuff's starting to suck.
0: And let's remind everybody, as a rookie – you were running first team and with Detroit Lions until, a minute or two left in the fourth preseason game?
2: Yeah, so I went to, I got to play the entire preseason, which was fun because I went out there with the starters and then would go in with the second team and the third team. And, I learned a lesson. I think there was 18 seconds left on the clock, caught a ball, went to break one down the sideline, the little cornerback's holding my leg, and safety flies in there and blows my knee up. Mm. And the older guys, when I get to the sideline, they're like, hey, just go down. You don't need to break tackles anymore.
0: Preseason.
2: You don't need to do that.
0: Running with the ones a little bit.
2: Yeah. Huh. Do a nice 7-month rehab, get back out there, make it into the fourth game the next year, and do it to the other knee. Jeez. Fun stuff. But I will say, my favorite NFL moment was watching you break every single game record. Because you happened to do it.
0: You were on
2: us.
0: The team and you were on, were you IR at the time?
2: Yeah, but I was on the sideline and I just silently cheering for you.
0: Come on.
2: As you beat the hell out of us.
0: God, that was a wild game.
2: That was one of my dad's favorite story. Me, you, Aaron, and who was the other guy?
0: I think it was Graham.
2: Graham.
0: Was it Graham Harrell?
2: Graham Harrell.
0: Yeah.
2: We went to the little steakhouse.
0: Yeah, well, some random restaurant, because we were staying outside of Detroit in a hotel, and you and your dad came and met us, and it was all those quarterbacks came and met y'all, and
2: we were trying to walk in, and they tried to make Aaron take his hat off, and he's like, no, and he's like, no.
0: No.
2: You have to take it off in here. My dad loves to tell everybody that, his story is, I take everybody, Matt, Richard, they all get steaks, and Aaron Rodgers gets spaghetti and meatballs.
1: And he's that's like, a red flag.
2: Out of all these millionaires, my dad goes, "Don't." But I, you know, I picked up the tab.
0: He's like, I bought Aaron Rodgers some meal.
2: And his favorite thing is like, oh, but it wasn't too bad because they had to play the next day, so they weren't drinking, no alcohol. That wasn't too bad.
1: That's such a dad thing to
0: such
1: do.
0: Such a dad thing to say.
2: He tells the story every time. I paid for Matt and Aaron's.
0: No, Aaron, I got it.
2: I got this.
0: Got this.
1: Aaron's like, I wasn't even going to pick it up.
0: I had to pay for this? The spaghetti and meatballs?
1: That's crazy.
0: I just remember like it was dark and like red lights in that.
2: It was I forget what it was called. It was the best steakhouse in Detroit.
0: Yeah.
2: And it was just really dark. It was like old mafia type place.
1: Ooh.
0: It kind of gave that feel. Like my memory says it gave that feel.
2: Like you were sitting at the table and you couldn't see the faces of the table across from you because everything was so dim lit.
1: I love a place like that. That's a vibe.
0: It's a vibe.
1: Yeah.
2: And my dad picked up the bill.
0: Good spaghetti meatballs.
1: Great spaghetti and meatballs, apparently.
0: I don't remember. Did we win that game?
2: Yeah.
0: Even when they were 0-16, Ford Field was still a hard place to play.
2: Those fans love it.
0: And they do.
2: And it's for historically bad as Detroit was, they still pack it out every freaking Sunday.
0: Yeah. It's just the way that building's constructed, the sound stays in it, and yeah, the fans are intense. It's just
2: Kid Rock's always there. Eminem's
0: there.
2: And Kid Rock's always walking around the locker room after the game with bourbon and a cigar.
0: No doubt.
1: Y'all have way too many Kid Rock stories.
0: Way too many Kid Rock stories.
1: It's weird.
2: And majority of the Kid Rock stories I cannot tell on the radio.
0: Yep. I just run into them all the time. We're
1: all
0: like bros, I guess.
1: He D's nuts you all the time?
0: He D's nuts me wrongly. not even good. All right. Let's we're closing out the week.
1: Woo!
0: I can't believe this. What a week it's been. I appreciate everyone. We had SEC media days all week. Josh Heupel is inciting violence on LSU.
1: Arrest that man.
0: Students, children. He wants them to get hurt. It's been wild. And then Richard has been stepping in for Jacob Hester today, just crushing it.
2: Golf balls are just violent.
0: That's right. Golf balls is violent. But we're going to have one more segment. It's going to be an Ask the Bench segment. It is completely different than OTB Mailbag. So don't even like think it's the same at all. We're going to Ask the Bench when we come back right here on Off the Bench.
3: Off the Bench.
0: All right. 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
0: In Louisiana?
2: Yeah.
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0: M. Willard, Harper's Haberdashery. Sammy, it's summertime, but before you know it, it'll be Saturday night in Death Valley, LSU Clemson.
1: And it's going to be hot, Gordy, but let's stay out with the old and with the new. We got a new coach. We got a new team. It's time to get out there and win some ball games, but it's also time to change your wardrobe up a little bit. 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

0: All right, welcome back here. Off the Bench, closing out the show, closing out the week. We appreciate you sticking with us this morning. My God, this guy had a silky smooth voice. Such a good voice, you can get a supermodel. I feel like this song was on a movie that we really liked when we were kids.
1: Batman,
0: yeah.
2: Yep,
0: that's what it was. I don't remember which Batman.
1: I think we looked it up, and I think it was the Val Kilmer one.
2: Val Kilmer?
1: I think so.
0: I remember sitting in my parents' room, like, watching a movie, and that's what that song reminds me of every time.
1: It's my current obsession.
2: Hashtag Ask the Bench. This is Ask the Bench segment. Who is your favorite Batman actor?
1: This one is the Val Kilmer one, but for me, I love The Dark Knight, so I love Christian Bale as Batman. I think he does it
0: I'd say Christian Bale.
1: Yeah, Christian Bale
2: for sure. For it, I like that.
1: Okay, I felt like I had to defend that, but if like the consensus,
2: That trilogy, that Batman time was so good. I didn't watch the other, so I didn't watch Pattinson. Yeah. And Ben Affleck play Batman too.
1: I watched the Ben Affleck one. I never watched the Robert Pattinson one.
2: Second favorite, Michael Keaton.
1: Yeah.
2: That would be mine. Braxton?
3: I'll say the first one. I haven't really watched it in a long time, but I guess is the first one you said like the most popular one?
1: The with Heath Ledger as the Joker?
3: Yeah.
1: Okay.
3: Yeah.
1: That's Christian Bale.
0: Braxton, so did you watch the next one? What was it called? The Joker or whatever?
1: Yeah.
0: Wait, the
1: Joaquin Phoenix one? Yeah.
0: That was twisted, but like really good.
1: I liked the first one. I never saw the second one because everybody said it was awful.
0: Yeah, Joaquin Phoenix is just crazy enough to do those roles.
1: Yeah.
2: Mm-hmm. Hashtag as a bench.
1: I think he's underrated.
0: Where'd he go? He was living in New Orleans at one point, I thought.
2: Is he underrated?
1: I think so.
2: I feel like he's...
1: You think he's properly rated?
2: I think he's pretty good, right?
1: I just don't hear people ever saying like, I love Joaquin Phoenix. I don't hear people talking about Joaquin Phoenix.
2: Well, he seems like a weirdo.
1: He is a weirdo.
2: And he only acts when it's going to be like a Oscar nomination situation, right? Gladiator.
0: A buddy of mine ran into him in New Orleans, and he was the type of guy that was smoking a cigarette and then puts it on the corner of the building so he can pick up and keep smoking it when he walks back out the grocery store.
2: Love it. Good for him. Hey, we love you. Go USA. Have a great weekend. Off the Bench. All right, we are going to tell you about our friends over at Pala. P-A-L-A. Pala, Pala, Pala.
0: Great people.
2: As I like to see. Great people.
0: Great customer.
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or softball like the pros, then join me this Thursday at Marucci's Hitter's House on Segan. 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
1: I mean, this to me screams like this is the earth shattering, you know, move. This is the shakeup that really nothing would have scared me for him to go anywhere else but Philadelphia. I mean, that's just the reality of this whole thing.
0: Man, it shows you where his priorities were, and they were to win, truly.
1: Yep, and that's good. I think it tells us a lot about him. All right, we're going to have more phone calls when we get back, plus mark my words, 888-SAY-ESPN. 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

0: Is it crazy for me to say? I think it'd be a great story if he does it. I don't want it to be at the Knicks' expense. But, like, how can you not be drawn to that finality for LeBron James? Listen, Jordan didn't have that good of an ending. He wins his fifth title in his fourth city and goes out on top.
1: It would be hard not to root for as an unaffiliated. I think it would make a Philadelphia fan base likable. You know, because it's
0: that's aggressive.
1: It would, though. It would make the Sixers. How about this? The Sixers fan base. Because I think there's a difference between the Flyers fan base and the Sixers. Rachel's shaking her head.
2: Okay.
1: The Sixers fan base.
2: I can get on board with that.
1: Eagles fan base. I think it would make the Sixers fan base likable. I think it would.
0: Because they've been lovable losers for so long.
1: Well, think of all the quotes. Like, what did Josh Hart say after they went in and won in Philadelphia in the playoffs? He'd be like, hey, I thought Philadelphia was a basketball town, or I thought Philadelphia had good fans. Say something fairly inflammatory. Like, there are whole franchises and whole segments of NBA fandom that are not afraid of Philadelphia. And I think that changes. I think that changed today, this morning.
0: Yeah. I mean, this decision, I think, is probably one of LeBron's shrewdest. I think it'll work out. I believe it's going to work out in his favor. I genuinely do. I have a hard time believing it doesn't.
1: I think he's got to be prepared to be frustrated to the point of violence with Joel Embiid.
0: He also probably can carry him on his back for extended stretches, literally and figuratively.
1: Might have to.
0: In that sense. And again, if they manage him for 25 games and into the postseason, guess what? That's when you need him the most. You need him for 20 games in the postseason, not the regular season. All right, more on LeBron James' decision. Keep it locked here. The ESPN Radio. Rich Eisen show up next. It's ESPN Radio and the ESPN app.
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26: 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I'm Charles Hanegriff. Jimmy Ott and Max Gautreaux on vacation today. Jordan Kinchin's back in the studio and here on site with us is our good friend Shay Dixon from On Three. Shay, how you doing, man?
27: I forget to put the headphones on and the mic down.
26: Yeah,
27: it's been a minute since we sat out here.
26: Coaching, usually I got you on the phone from somewhere. You are, of course, here to spend most of the show talking about LeBron James, right?
27: We just saw that. Well, it was just asked by us here at Rufino's how old he was.
26: And he's.
27: You were correct, 43?
26: 41. He's going to be 40, split 42 it. During the season.
27: I said 42.
26: Yeah, he's going to Philadelphia. I got that one right. For 2 years, and basically he's playing for free.
27: He got the Coach O deal.
26: Yeah, he did.
27: 2 years, $8 million?
26: If you've got a contract offer on the table from somewhere else for 10 times what that is, which I think he could have gotten somewhere, you got other things on your mind. He's made enough money. I think he's looking at the situation, and with the rest of the team they got, you got an all-NBA center when he's healthy, which is, you know, two or three times a month. You got a really good backcourt. You brought Jaylen Brown in. You got a championship coach. Yeah, they'll probably be fine. That's not what I brought you in to talk about today, but it did just hit the national wires here in the last hour. So how's your summer been? What has been occupying your time?
27: You got to get down to watching like G League summer league games right now to find some sports. Once the World Cup got through, so
26: that's why they put SEC Media Days this week, right?
27: Yeah, brought us.
26: It was perfect. The World Cup ended, SEC Media Days began, and now they're over. So after 4 days of watching what went on in Tampa and listening to Lane Kiffin yesterday, what did you take out of it?
27: Well, you've been waiting on this.
26: Oh, the LSU
27: with nine players.
26: Okay, we were. we knew that this was going to drop somewhere during the first segment, so let's just start here with the all-league teams and the predictions. So I haven't seen this yet. We knew it was going to drop right near the top of the show. So can I guess? You're sitting here looking at it.
27: What would you like to guess? You could do the SEC champion order.
26: Let me do predicted order. This just dropped a minute ago.
27: One second ago.
26: All right. I'll
27: tell you this.
26: Go ahead.
27: The votes are 25-19, 24-49 for 1 and 2. So essentially split.
26: I'm going to say that the media voted Texas to win the conference.
27: Georgia.
26: Okay. I would have picked
27: Georgia 25-19, Texas 24-49.
26: Okay.
27: So, all right. Probably some more.

0: title, and A&M's never won this thing. So if I had to bet on it, that might be the best value. Are they third?
1: They are in SEC. Well, let's stick to predicted order of finish.
0: Okay. That's what I would have predicted.
1: Are not third, but the 3 through 7, third place, 2,004 votes, or total points in this voting.
0: No.
1: 7th place, 1914. So everyone between 7 and 4 is above 1900.
0: Then if it's not A&M, it's got to be Ole Miss at number 3.
1: Okay. So you're looking at Georgia, Texas by a margin.
0: Okay.
1: And then Ole Miss. And then you're right here in this whole mix of teams. A&M is next.
0: Yeah. Oklahoma.
1: And then after that, 6 points behind A&M, LSU.
0: LSU. Okay. So A&M, LSU, Oklahoma. Right after that?
1: Yep. And those are, so you're at 7. So that is the teams that got more than 1,900.
0: I'm a touch surprised that LSU is ahead of Oklahoma. They seem to be getting a lot of love.
1: 31 votes.
0: Their quarterback's coming off of a less serious injury than what LSU's quarterback is, and they're also not going through a coaching change. So I would have, when I woke up this morning, would have said, Oklahoma would be predicted in front of LSU, which is not does not mean I think that they're necessarily going to finish in front of LSU, but that they would have been picked in front of LSU. So Georgia, Texas, Ole Miss, A&M, LSU, Oklahoma. So fifth place finish.
1: 8th, Tennessee, which a lot of people think people could be sleeping on. Not the way A&M is a much better team.
0: It's one of the scarier games on LSU's schedule for me because of where it is. And I don't mean that it's in Knoxville, although that's part of it. I mean that it comes right after Alabama and Texas. But I don't know what the kind of quarterback play Tennessee is going to get. So that if LSU were playing Tennessee in week, let's say they were playing them where they're playing Ole Miss, I'd feel a lot better about LSU's chances. In November, it's more of an I don't know. LSU 7th, and who'd you say was 8th? I'm sorry, Oklahoma was 7th, and then after that, Tennessee.
1: Bama was 6th, I guess. We skipped past them, but understandably.
0: They are being overlooked?
1: Again, these are the media voting this week at SEC Media Days across the 4 days, as Charlie said.
0: Now media rarely gets this right.
1: Now that it's over. Yeah, I think the hit rate's like 0 probably, huh? And minus the Bama years?
0: I think the media's winning percentage on picking the actual champion is somewhere in the 20-25% range since they've been doing this. And I went to this thing enough times and voted enough times. It usually goes the other way. So the bad news for Georgia, I guess.
1: All right. So, 16-team SEC, obviously. You've got your way through. After LSU at 5, Bama, Oklahoma, Tennessee.
0: Bama's in front of Oklahoma, too. Okay.
1: 9 and 10. Again, LSU, Bama, and Oklahoma here is separated by 20 votes.
0: It gets tougher at this point because now you're talking about either coaches on the hot seat or first year coaches. So I'm going to say after Tennessee, let me take a shot here and go with Missouri because of the schedule.
1: I like their 10. I think that they should be at. You could argue they could be 9, but that's a. I mean, 10, when you have a returning coach who was coveted by, a number of programs, at least they've won.
0: Interested.
1: There.
0: Coveted.
1: Okay, interested, sure.
0: Yeah, yeah.
1: What I'm saying
0: underrated
1: is
0: coach,
1: sure,
0: I
1: not
0: think.
1: Part of this revolving door that you're talking about. He's outlasted that. They've stabilized.
0: So then I got to find a team
1: games.
0: in front of Missouri.
1: It
0: at
1: is
0: 9.
1: A new coach.
0: Florida?
1: It is Florida.
0: Okay.
1: Now, those top 10 teams are the only ones with more than 1,000, and Missouri had 1,100 points in this voting. So now you're getting into exactly what you described, hot seat or first-year coaches, and in one team's case, that's not the case.
0: I'm going to say 11 is South Carolina.
1: It is.
0: Because of Lenore Sellers. Now you're really getting into it.
1: Yeah, it doesn't really matter anymore. Well, I'll say this. The team that finished 12th, the next four teams barely got. You're talking
0: Auburn,
1: scrapping for boots.
0: Auburn at 12?
1: Yes.
0: Yeah, okay. And then that leaves South Carolina, Arkansas, Vandy, Kentucky.
1: You got South Carolina.
0: I'm sorry.
1: You got Auburn.
0: That leaves Vanderbilt, Arkansas.

0: Arkansas, Mississippi State, and Kentucky. Okay. I'm going to say Kentucky's last.
1: No.
0: Mississippi State?
1: It's Arkansas.
0: And Arkansas.
1: So
0: you can throw those three and a half.
1: The final four here are, after Auburn, Vandy, 751. And they return a coach who,
0: yeah,
1: I guess you could also say people were interested in, whatever you want to call it. But then Kentucky, then State. State got 467 points, votes, however you want to call it. Arkansas, 262.
0: It's a bad.
1: For Silverfield's
0: first.
1: That's
0: a bad roster. Yeah. He was a little, I don't want to say he was testy yesterday, but you could tell he was feeling a little bit of the, disrespect. And you got to fight back against that. If you're, look, we laughed at Clark Lee, right, when he said, "Hey, listen, we can make a contender here. We can contend at Vandy." It's like, yeah, sure you can. Well, you know, then they beat Alabama, then they beat LSU, they almost beat Texas, and they won 10 games. So he actually, you know, backed up a lot more of that statement than you would have figured that he would be able to.
1: Okay, so I'll give it to you here again, Charlie, and or.
0: Give it
1: the,
0: to,
1: the
0: give,
1: top five, and you look at it and tell me if you're surprised anymore. We're looking Georgia, Texas splitting the votes basically, yeah, to be number one, but Georgia getting it.
0: So let me do this as we go. I'm slightly surprised, not overwhelmingly surprised, that Texas was not in front of Georgia because of the Manning factor, but okay. Ole Miss at three, I'm a little surprised there because you have a coaching change. I would have flipped A&M and Ole Miss. And then
1: this
0: I'm a little
1: point gap, 3-7 isn't much. So
0: right.
1: You would say that people consider that group, that to be a group of
0: sure,
1: teams.
0: Sure, sure. I'm a little surprised LSU is at 5. I would have figured they would have been 6 or 7. I would have thought Oklahoma would have been in front of them. And you talked about the Georgia media. The Alabama media is, you know, pretty thick as well. I would have probably had LSU at 6. And either Alabama or Oklahoma in front of them, but close.
1: And then you get a major drop-off after 7.
0: And I do think Tennessee's the best of the rest of this. And, again, I'm gonna hold off on the quarterback play. But their quarterback situation is no worse than anybody underneath them except for South Carolina, because I still believe in Sellers, even though last year wasn't everything
1: that
0: you wanted.
1: It went so bad in the portal for Tennessee at quarterback.
0: Yes.
1: Well, and at edge, I guess.
0: And they clung to the idea that Aguilar was going to come back for quite a while.
1: Too long.
0: Yeah. I mean, you cover this stuff every day in the portal and in recruiting. What was that the biggest?
1: I think it became clear in the portal because it moves so fast. It's a 2-week window, right?
0: Yeah.
1: But really, it's a month of tampering, a couple weeks of live action, and
0: yeah,
1: then a couple more weeks of kids still undecided.
0: You mean that there's tampering that goes on?
1: The storyline, roughly when most teams started filling up, everyone looked around and was like, oh, it's musical chairs, and it was Tennessee, where's your quarterback? So
0: that's a fair
1: everyone
0: question.
1: Everyone then said they held on too long to that hope of Aguilar, because remember, Lane flew to Knoxville. Leavitt was on his Tennessee visit.
0: If they would have had clarity on Aguilar, does Leavitt sign with Tennessee before Kiffin even gets there? Remember, he had already been here.
1: Yes. I mean, you could make the case if you're Tennessee. They've got money.
0: They would believe that.
1: I mean,
0: yeah. Because Kiffin
1: now,
0: had to – look, this whole thing could have gone very, very differently for three schools, right? If LSU had gotten Brendan Sorsby, who was who they wanted, and Leavitt had gone to Tennessee, and I don't know what happens, you know, at Texas Tech at that point. Maybe nothing. Maybe they just go with the guys they got now. That's what they got to do anyway.
1: I think they have a fine quarterback situation. They just spend money. Well, he's coming off injury, too, but they wanted one of the best.
0: Yeah.
1: But the LSU was hosting Sorsby out of the gate. Like, it was like a Friday, Saturday, and he goes to Tech, commits, doesn't visit LSU. Then it was get Leavitt on campus. Then while Leavitt's on campus, the news of the Washington quarterback potentially entering the portal breaks.
0: That was about a 48-hour?
1: And that, I think at the time, LSU felt like, oh boy, like, did this rock the boat with the Leavitt side to the point where now he's going to go to Tennessee or Miami? And then at that same time, it, like, very quickly, Jed Fish was like, no, he's not entering the portal. We're he's paying us this $4 million or whatever it was.
0: Yeah.
1: Then it became him putting out a statement, I'm not going anywhere after whatever amount of time, which then led to Lane realizing, I got to fly up to Knoxville now and immediately get Leavitt.
0: All this time, there are zero quarterbacks on the LSU roster.
1: They got three in like 48 hours.
0: Yeah. Oh, they had to.
1: Yeah. It was a Monday to Wednesday stretch.
0: You think he slept that week? I mean, when he got on the plane to go to Knoxville, it's like, if we don't get this guy, this is
1: Kiffin and plans,
0: we're in a bind.
1: Man.
0: Yeah.
1: Yes, there was.
0: They were going to be in a
1: and
0: real
1: he was
0: fix.
1: Trying to stop also him from. He would have loved him not to visit Miami that weekend. Miami was coming off of a national
0: about Miami.
1: Championship
0: yeah.
1: game. They were playing that weekend, or they had just played, and he was going straight to Miami, and they ended up not doing anything there. You can't not had. Lane Kiffin never flown to Knoxville in between those two stops. I don't think things would have been smoothed over.
0: I'm going to steal one of Hunt's segments. He does What If Wednesday. We're going to do What If on
1: Mensa would be LSU's quarterback?
0: Well, wouldn't that be the next thing? That's what Miami did.
1: Yeah.
0: Certainly Lane Kiffin's smart enough to figure that
1: out.
0: I
1: mean, Miami just said, hey, look, we got an open quarterback spot. Who's willing to take it? And very much like Mensa left Tulane for Duke, it was – like he just announced he was coming back to Duke,
0: and with all the stuff that was, and with all the stuff that was going on with Kiffin at the time, this would have been a whole nother story. Because the Washington story, which was here for a nanosecond, it seemed like.
1: But that nanosecond was while the Leavitt's
0: was
1: on campus.
0: Okay, so if Leavitt goes to Miami, then Kiffin's got to go back to court because it's easy to forget now. But Mensa had to go get out of that contract at Duke, and there was a question about, are they going to hold his feet to the fire? How ugly is this going to get? Yeah. I think he paid him back some, but not all of it. The receiver ended up following him down there the next day. Lane Kiffin would have had to jump right back into the headlines if Leavitt was at Miami or
1: Tennessee.
0: Those
1: are far bigger headlines, too. I mean, people who know that Kiffin flew to Knoxville for Leavitt are LSU fans and some SEC, you know, your SEC fans. Your average college football fan knew about that kid who left once again, because remember, it was big news when he left Tulane for Duke because the number came out. It was like, wait,
0: right.
1: Duke's paying him. Like, all right, this is free agency. And then Miami comes off a national championship knowing they have NIL money and openly saying, all right, Sam Leavitt went to LSU. We don't have a quarterback who wants it. And then that became the storyline again of is this legal? Are we hiding anything at this point? Like, that was the storyline again. That would have been way worse for Kiffin's image and LSU's image than nanosecond washing.
0: They would have made it. They would have made it even more negative. And right after this, and you probably got the timeline in your head because you lived through all of this.
1: This is all like 7 days of action.
0: Yeah. Did you sleep? I don't know. You probably didn't sleep very much. Going out to get a starting quarterback for LSU, they had a pot full of money.
1: Yeah.
0: Okay. Whether it was going to be Sorsby or Leavitt or if they'd had to go to Mensa or whatever. But then, was it 2 or 3 days later, they got Longstreet?
1: It was all within 48 hours. Clark and Longstreet. Clark coming. And Landon Clark was coming from the FCS level, but Michigan wanted it. There were a lot of teams that wanted him as their backup. Like,
0: yeah.
1: Number two guy come in, he commits. Leavitt commits, Longstreet knows Leavitt and Clark are committing, and still, what world 5 years ago would we have said the number two quarterback in the country 2 years ago, who is not a bust, who was a great California high school player, went to USC to play for Lincoln Riley, and after a year said, I'm better off being at LSU with Lane Kiffin, under the exact same quarterback trajectory. I mean,
0: as a backup, there were places, I can't tell you how many, but enough.
1: Anyone would have paid him to start.
0: Yes. How many places could Longstreet
1: Tennessee
0: have, start right there? How many different teams would have brought him in to start this year? I think high double digits.
1: Everyone on this bottom half of the SEC didn't have a quarterback.
0: Everybody but South Carolina.
1: Yes, correct.
0: Would have brought him in. So LSU, preseason number 5 out of the SEC rankings. We'll do the all-league teams when we come back. It is restaurant week here at Ruffino's. I can speak to this because my wife and I were here earlier this week. It was our anniversary. We enjoyed
1: that. Happy anniversary,
0: Charlie. Thank you very much. We enjoyed the Manhattan Filet with the blue cheese crust and the buffalo roasted potatoes, which is one of your courses that you can pick from. If you're a more something a little bit lighter, the bacon crusted grouper. If Jimmy were here, that's what he would order with the sweet corn puree. The pork chop a la vodka, the crispy bone-in pork cutlet with the vodka tomato cream. The first course, we tried this shrimp and gazpacho, which the gazpacho was, it's a really, really spicy sauce. They've got the red and the green and the roasted corn salsa on that as well. Oven post roasted pork bellies with the marinated peaches and the blistered shishito peppers. Careful on how you say that. Another one of your first courses. And the dessert features the Italian cheesecake with the graham cracker crust, which I'm sure was great, but I had to get the pistachio cannoli. Pistachio cream and semi-sweet chocolate. Fantastic. Three courses for $60 here at Ruffino's for Restaurant Week. And all of those things that I just mentioned are available a la carte on today's lunch menu as well. So you come on into Ruffino's here on Highland Road. 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
1: 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All right, LSU sixth by the predictions out of SEC Media Days. Fifth out of Media Days. Now we'll take a shot at the all-league teams. Shea Dixon from On Three is our guest today. Shea's seen the team. I have not. So let me take a shot at this. I'm going to say Trey Des Green is on the first team.
2: He is.
1: Okay.
2: One of two LSU first team on offense.
1: Then I'm going to say Jordan Seaton is the other one.
2: He's your left tackle. So okay. Tight end and left tackle.
1: All right. On defense, this is a little bit tougher, I think.
2: If I tell you how many, it gives it away, I would think. Two on offense, two on defense.
1: Okay. Then if it were me voting, I would vote for T.J. Dottery.
2: Really?
1: Well, he led the league in tackles last year. I know he's changing teams.
2: Devon Keyes was second.
1: He was. So did they go with the guy that led the league in tackles last year, the guy that led the league in tackles 2 years ago, which was with Weeks? Or he might have been a fraction off, but he's right there. So Weeks?
2: Weeks makes it.
1: Okay.
2: That's a name vote, right? I mean,
1: it is because
2: he's healthy, you know what he is.
1: Sure. And he's not coming off of as strong a year last year as he was from the year before. So what I'm saying is, if I'm voting on last year's performance, which is usually what this is about, I'm voting for Dottery because of what he did last year. I think if you put them side by side and you put their careers, they're kind of equal. But I understand Dottery's change.
2: Weeks was also at Media Days, so he's front center again.
1: Sure.
2: He's talking to people about the team.
1: Okay. So if Weeks is there and Dottery's not, then I know who
2: I'll give you this. Dottery is third team.
1: Third team. Okay. I hate the overuse of the term disrespect. I think that's a little disrespectful to him.
2: They put three linebackers on it.
1: So you found six linebackers better than the guy that led the league in tackles last year? I mean, okay.
2: The guy with the, well, at least listed. I don't know. These aren't by votes, but I don't think they're in order alphabetical either. Used to play at LSU. Xavier Atkins, Auburn linebacker. Stuck in no man's land, but still didn't transfer.
1: Okay, I'm gonna keep citing that
2: for
1: stat.
2: For people who know the SEC and know defense, okay, so Xavier Atkins from Louisiana, Biles from Texas is your other first-team linebacker.
1: Can I guess the other LSU guy first? Is it D.J. Pickett?
2: No.
1: Is it Ty Benefield?
2: No.
1: Okay, well, those are the two those are the two I would have voted for. It's Dottery's on the third team.
2: This

0: guy joins Colin Simmons and Dylan Stewart on the list.
1: Okay.
0: Prince Will.
1: Oh, okay. Yeah. I'm looking at my LSU roster from last year.
0: Yeah. So the shakeup got
1: sure.
0: you there.
1: Okay. That makes sense. You know, right at the top of the.
0: So really, you just debate. You were debating so one Ole Miss transfer and another.
1: They're giving Umon Mielen credit for last year more so than Dottery.
0: Yeah, clearly.
1: On this thing.
0: He was 9.5 sacks or whatever it was, 9 sacks. But yes, you're right. The three other, Raylan Wilson at Georgia, Centurion Perkins at Ole Miss, Kip Lewis at Oklahoma, and then you get to Dottery and Yanze Pierre and Aaron Carter.
1: All right, so give me the rest of the second and 13 guys before I embarrass myself.
0: Okay, so for LSU?
1: Yeah.
0: Only one more on offense, and it's a third-teamer, and I thought this was a little disrespectful. It's Braylon Moore at center. I think he's one of LSU's best players.
1: Sure. Sure.
0: It was panic mode last year, and they thought he might miss a game.
1: Nobody's talking
0: about
1: it. Right. They didn't have a lot of great options. Even though they had a guy that had started in Chester.
0: You can quickly forget, though, you know, if someone's not rolling the ball to your immobile quarterback at all times, how valuable a center is.
1: Right.
0: But that's it. You got two on the first team offense, Trey Dez and Jordan Seaton. And then you got a third teamer in your center. A lot of other turnover anyhow, so beyond your quarterback not being on the list,
1: right,
0: which goes Trinidad, Arch, Gunner.
1: Yeah, that's how it should be. I can tell you I would not have been following the floor.
0: We could have sat here and made
1: Manning
0: you guess Arch
1: it.
0: Or not, but Georgia-Texas was the predicted order. Here's
1: My normal radio partner here for the last 15, 20 years would have told you that it should be Trinidad Chambliss over Arch Manning. I would not have argued that one bit. That's how it should be. Chambliss had a great year last year. His team got all the way to the national semifinals. They were an eyelash away from playing for the national championship. He came from out of nowhere. He had a great year. He had a much better year than Arch Manning. That being said, I would not have been shocked if Manning would have been the first-team quarterback, but he shouldn't have been. It should be Chambliss.
0: They don't put votes on here either, so we don't know how close this is. It could have been a vote. But those three are not surprising. And they're only putting, like, we're talking about 9 linebackers on here and Dottery having to, being behind 6 guys. It's not like Levitt's behind 7 quarterbacks here.
1: Sure.
0: Just Chambliss, Manning, and then Gunnar Stockton, who's a super polarizing quarterback. In the mind of many, I think, in terms of just how good he is, or is it the system, or does it matter type of thing.
1: Stetson Bennett, you know, did just fine over
0: he's
1: there.
0: He's better than Stetson Bennett is.
1: He's more physically talented than Stetson Bennett did, but Stetson Bennett had the knack for making a big play when they needed it. And you can argue, did Gunnar Stockton in the games where they absolutely had to have it last year against Alabama and Ole Miss, the second Ole Miss game, did he deliver? Now, the end of the Tennessee game, he made some unbelievable throws where they came from behind, if you remember, and ended up winning that game that they had no business winning. Tennessee should have won that day. He was great that day, but there were other times where I like him. I don't think he's, you know, God's gift to Southeastern Conference football, but I think you can win with him. I think he's good. Do I think he's great? Do I think he's an NFL guy? Probably not, but I think he's good. What do you think?
0: He was the number one quarterback in the country when he was like a sophomore in high school. I think he finished
1: top three.
0: Smallest
1: school, right?
0: Yeah, and he's smaller, and I think that was always the knock, was that like he was kind of tapped out from where he's at, but they win. You win.
1: Yeah.
0: We're going to get into the Jalen Brunson debate here. Well, he wins everywhere he goes, so you know what I'm saying? But
1: well, I didn't have any problem when they gave Jalen Brunson the MVP of the finals.
0: Me either.
1: What he did in the last game.
0: Are you surprised here at offense that it's just Trey Dez and Jordan Seaton and then Braylon Moore, third team, or is there not enough firepower there for you to think that beyond your quarterback, who you're not, no one was putting him above these three kids?
1: No. Really, there's not. I can't make a case for the running backs over the running backs that are on this list. I can't make a case for a couple of the wide receivers were, you know, good somewhere else, but not really.
0: I mean, Cam Coleman is your first team with Ryan Coleman-Williams. So
1: I can't make a case for the other offensive. No, Levitt's the next guy, and he's coming off of an injury. So, no, I'm not. On the defensive side, like I said, I think Daughtry's underrated. And I'll make this prediction that when they do the postseason all-conference teams, Ty Benefield will be on it, and DJ Pickett will be on it. That's what I'm expecting out of them.
0: That would be a, as your normal co-host would give you some odds here, I don't know what they'd be, but they're next up. They're your two second-teamers from LSU. So that's not a far-fetched thing
1: to believe. They were both second-team.
0: They're your second-teamers.
1: Okay.
0: So DJ Pickett at corner with Kelly Jones from State, and Ty Benefield and then Eli Bowen at Oklahoma. But Benefield coming in from Boise State has been maybe the most talked-up player of the offseason for LSU beyond Seton and Levitt, and really just Levitt's presence and health and then Seton's body development and the realization that you have a left tackle like that. But you've got Benefield, who came out of relative obscurity to any LSU fan, tore it apart at Boise State, and now everyone at LSU is like, this kid is next level.
1: It's the second year in a row that we went out to the first practice, and I think I was standing right next to you when we saw AJ Halsey for the first time. It's like, okay, that kid can play. I thought, and they're different type of players, but I thought the same thing about Benefield. The first time we saw him out there, it's like, okay, he fits.
0: So at DB, Bolden at Georgia, Xavien Brown at Bama, Bray Hubbard at Bama, and Ellis Robinson IV at Georgia. Everyone knows who those guys are. Those are your first teamers. So Pickett and Benefield, Pickett going into his sophomore year, split reps with PJ Woodland a year ago, both got their feet wet.
1: Yeah.
0: Opposite Delane now, both are going to be a start. I think this is the media paying attention. I mean, Benefield doesn't get second team on this list because of the reasons these other guys did, which was playing in the SEC last year and these people knowing who they are.
1: One real quick thing before we go to break on the special teams. I thought Grant Chadwick was sort of all over the place last year as a punter.
0: Oh, I'm sorry. I didn't give you any of that.
1: Is he?
0: He is your first team punter.
1: First team, okay. You get some different opinions. When he was good, he was very good. But there were times where it wasn't as good. LSU brought in another punter. I suspect Chadwick is the.
0: I would have to think so.
1: But
0: your first team.
1: They brought in another punter. He's got 3 years, 2 years of eligibility left. Okay, they brought in another punter with the special teams coach from Florida to provide some competition. I think Chadwick's fine, but there were some moments last year. There's some stats that weren't as good as maybe you had hoped. First team
0: okay. Punter, and there's only one punter. So.
1: Okay, very good. 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
1: Going on Celebrate Restaurant Week here at Rufino's. Three courses for $60 and well worth it. Having a chance to dine here earlier this week and looking forward to after the show today with Chef Patrick, new dad. But he has put together another fantastic menu here for Restaurant Week. Shay, you had a question that had come off of one of your online boards at On3 that you wanted to run by at this point.
2: Yes. Shout out to a regular poster here. Let's click back to exactly where we're at. But the question we talked about, what was the order? Georgia, Texas,
1: Ole Miss.
2: We're all just a little bit ahead of the rest. And then in the SEC media's votes for predicted order of finish.
1: Yeah.
2: But then 4-7, or 4-8, whatever it was, are all separated. And we're talking 2,000 votes right here.
1: Yeah.
2: All separated by 50 votes, 40 votes, 20 votes. Is this, he asked, America's 1775, okay, which just got celebrated?
1: Yeah.
2: Is this the most competitive the SEC's been since 2010? And you immediately went to the Urban Meyer Florida time frame.
1: Yeah, because in 2010, I don't know why I picked 2010, but okay.
2: And Urban was the head coach. That was year six.
1: That was his last year there. And you're coming off of Alabama and Florida had played in the SEC championship game in 08 and 09. Florida beat them in 08, won the national title. In 09, Alabama won the SEC championship game, won the national title. That was Tebow's last year. So now I'm thinking about 2010. You think about

0: 2010. What was the first, if we were going to do this in the summer before the 2010 season, nobody could possibly have predicted Cam Newton would have the type of year he had. He had a season for the ages, and Auburn won the whole thing.
1: One of the best I've ever seen in person.
0: Yeah, I don't know that I don't remember specifically media days in 2010, but I do know that nobody expected Cam Newton to do that. Florida dropped off that year. It was the first year post-Tebow. It was Urban Meyer's last year. He had health problems. I can say that because Jimmy's not here to snicker, because he ended up back at Ohio State the following year. But he was on his way out the door. It was one of Spurrier's South Carolina teams that won the SEC East that year. They ended up in the championship game, but they were only 5-3 in the conference. So it was all West that year. LSU finished with 11 wins after they won the Cotton Bowl against A&M. Alabama and Arkansas, Bobby Petrino was still there, both won 10 games that season. But before that season started, I don't remember people thinking of Auburn as a team that was going to be a favorite to win the national championship, which they did. All that being said, if you had asked me to make a pick this morning on what I'm getting value-wise, I would have told you that A&M, who is not in the top three, has an excellent chance, I think, to win the league. And I'm aware of their schedule, but I also know what they did last year. You got a coach on very solid footing here. You got 18 starters back. They're not all A&M starters. And you got a quarterback. No, it didn't finish the way he wanted to, but, man, when he's good, he's really good. You want to know what the only thing that worries me about A&M that is keeping me from really kind of going all in on them? The left side of their offensive line is ex-LSU guys. And to be honest with you, they were Tyree Adams and Cohen Echols.
1: Yes.
0: And I really liked Echols when he first got in the lineup, and I thought he regressed.
1: And Mbenga played as well.
0: Yeah, when Mbenga was there. I thought Echols was good out of the chute, and I thought he regressed a little bit. I thought Adams was okay. I never thought he was an elite left tackle when he was here, and I thought he regressed a little bit. Maybe you can blame the coach. A lot of people did, the offensive line coach here. That's the left side of A&M's offensive line right now.
1: That's who suggested.
0: Past that,
1: they also got a mobile quarterback.
0: That look good thing. And look, maybe they're upperclassmen now, so maybe they're ready to be, you know, bona fide upper level starters. But that A&M team looks really good to me.
1: Okay, I think no surprise, Elko was great at Duke. He's been great at A&M, they've got a good roster.
0: Yeah. If you asked me to do one thing in there, I would tell you that overrated, underrated. I would tell you that A&M's a little underrated, and Ole Miss is a little overrated. I think that people believe. I listened to it for the last few days. We're going to listen to it all through August, and at least till LSU goes there, that Ole Miss is just going to pick up where they left off last year. And I don't believe that.
1: Well, someone just mentioned what happens if they lose to Louisville in week one.
0: And, you know, I don't think they will, but they could. It's not like it would be the biggest upset in college football history. But when you take a coach like Lane Kiffin out of the mix.
1: And Charlie Weiss.
0: I don't think that they're just going to be able to pick up. And Joe Judge is fine, but the camaraderie, the cohesion that Kiffin and Weiss had with their quarterbacks there was elite. I don't know that they get elite again. I think there's going to be an enormous amount of pressure on Pete Golding to keep the focus on the first two games and not just zip right forward to the LSU game. And if LSU loses that game, they go on with their lives. Okay, Kiffin's still a coach. You still got, you know, half a dozen big games left on the schedule. He's going to be back next year. You still feel like he's in the building process on the way up. If Pete Golding doesn't win there, you're going to say, wait a minute, you left him with all of this material, and Kiffin went there and remade a roster and came up here and beat him at Vaught Hemingway in year number one. I just think that they're assuming an awful lot is just going to, because of the playoff run, is going to be there, and I'm not so certain that that's true.
1: It's the playoff run, or is it just that they've been good in recent years? Because, again, I've tried, when Kiffin got hired and we were just talking about Charlie, what, how big it was, how good he was. I'm trying to find Ole Miss's. I don't know if they'd ever like put together any stretch of 10 win seasons.
0: Johnny Vaught, you got to go way back. Expecting Trinidad Chambliss to just duplicate the year he had last year without the staff there is a big ask. Maybe he can do it. I mean, I like him. I think he's a fantastic player. But is he going to be able to just automatically do that? I don't know. There's going to be a lot of pressure on him.
1: A lot
0: of light on him.
1: They went in 20. So the year after COVID, 10-3, 8-5, 11-2, 10-3, 13-2.
0: I thought you meant prior to Kiffin.
1: No,
0: prior to Kiffin.
1: So I'm going now before COVID. They won 10 games in 2015, and they won 10 games with Cutcliffe in 03.
0: That was the Eli Manning.
1: The Eli Manning year. Yeah. And then you can go back to 1971, which was right after the first year after the Johnny Vaught era ended.
0: It's been a minute.
1: You're talking an Eli Manning season,
0: mm-hmm.
1: and then 2015 Ole Miss, which that team went to the Sugar Bowl, finished 10-3. God, that'd have been Freeze would have been the coach.
0: That was the Bo Wallace team. Might have been.
1: That had to, yeah.
0: Yeah. So did they beat Baylor in the Sugar, I think it was that year?
1: Let's see.
0: I got to go back and look at it. We're here at Ruffino's Live at Lunch, 104.5 ESPN Baton Rouge.
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1: Celebrating restaurant week here at Ruffino's Live at Lunch. Shay Dixon from On3 is our guest. Just to kind of finish up the thought on Ole Miss being able to retain what Kiffin has done, what he did compared to what four coaches before him.
2: Well, we went through a list of Tommy Tuberville. We're starting in 1995 here of taking over a 500 team or less. And what you did, Tuberville, Cutcliffe, Coach O, Houston Nutt, Hugh Freeze with NIL money, the Matt Luke era, and then Kiffin. And Charlie, we just saw it. One team with Eli goes 10 wins. Kiffin did it five times, four times.
1: Yeah. He's an elite coach. There's a reason that LSU paid so much money for him and that he was in the demand that he was in. He is capable of that kind of turnaround, and I know we'll talk about the recruiting stuff later, but he brought up the quote yesterday. We did that there, and we've already, before we played a game here, been able to sign more five-star recruits, attract more in the portal, put more of these kids on the Nike team, which is money, than we were in the entire time we were at Ole Miss.
2: Yeah.
1: There's a difference between – and Ole Miss was better than LSU last year. They might be better than LSU this year. I don't think they're going to win that game, but Ole Miss is going to win that game, but maybe they will. But overall, this is really not close because some of those coaches on that list had pretty good success other places, but not necessarily. I mean, David Cutcliffe – pretty good at Duke, right? I mean, he did a nice job at Duke. Coach O won a national championship here. Couldn't get out of the basement when he was there. It's different. It's very different. Oh, wait, I've heard that somewhere. Oh, gosh. Bruce Marshall was at SEC Media Days. We'll talk with him when we come back. We'll take a look at the predicted order finishes, very closely mirroring the odds to win the conference with a few exceptions. We'll talk about that when we come back live at Ruffino's, live at lunch, 104.5 ESPN Baton Rouge.
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3: Well, I don't know where he is right this second, but I know where he's been all week, and that's the SEC Media Days. Bruce Marshall with the Gold Sheet, of course, and a longtime contributor to the show. Bruce, good afternoon. How are you?
4: Good. Cool all night. Back from Florida, so I'm back in Nevada now. But very interesting week from the up at ACC and then down to SEC and Tampa this week. Quite fun.
3: So we got the predicted order of finish from the media, and some of this stuff closely mirrors what the current odds are to win the league, Bruce, but there's a couple of exceptions. Georgia was picked to win the league very narrowly over Texas. That mirrors, and I'm using our DraftKings Sportsbook odds here from our partners down at Bally's in the Queen. Georgia is plus 260 to win the league, and Texas is plus 310. That pretty closely mirrors what the voters said in Tampa. The next cluster on the odds board is Texas A&M, Alabama, and LSU, who are all basically equal, either plus 850 or plus 900. The outlier, Bruce, is that the media picked Ole Miss third, and they are the sixth choice on the odds board, at all the way at plus 1,100. And Jimmy's not here today. Shea Dixon from On Three is our guest. We've been discussing about what the expectations are and the history of Ole Miss and what they're going in there and what Pete Golding is up against here. So who's got, in your mind, who's got this right? The odds makers who have Ole Miss sixth, or the media who has Ole Miss third?
4: Well, there's a lot of lemmings there. If they're all voting for Georgia and Texas, I was the one vote for Kentucky.
3: You voted for Kentucky.
4: Well, I kept the ballot straight, everything else. Apparently that caused a little ruffle there. They were, but I said, you know what? Who picked? Nobody picked Indiana either. Will Stein's the only guy who came out and said, I'm going to win.
3: If Kentucky wins, you'll have the only ticket, Bruce.
4: I know, and I did that with Mississippi State once. But I kept the ballot straight all the way down. A little bit surprised. I had LSU second in mind.
3: Really?
4: And I think I had Oklahoma third, and then the heavyweights there. I'm surprised LSU didn't get a little bit more support with Lane, especially that he's got the quarterback coming in. Yeah, I know the lines are going to be new, but I don't think LSU is going to be caught short, and I thought Lane would get a little bit more support in the poll there. But it just seems like, I mean, also, Charlie, when's the last time you saw Alabama get just three votes out of SEC Media Days to win the league?
3: Oh, I can answer that in two words. Mike Shula.
4: Okay, all right. So then we're going back 20-plus years.
3: Over 20 years, yeah. Well over 20 years.
4: It's been a long time, but there was not much Bama buzz there. But I'm a little bit surprised that this didn't break down a little bit more than just Georgia and Texas. Arch also did not get the top vote for quarterback either. That went to Chambliss, which might have made them a little upset at the SEC office. I think you get the feeling they kind of want to promote Arch here, but Chambliss was there. I didn't have Arch in my top three. I had Levitt and Chambliss and I think Mateer or Byron Brown. I mean, I'm not sure Arch is in that top sphere of SEC quarterbacks.
3: If I was the SEC office, I would. This is just me. First of all, Chambliss earned it. I think he had the best year and should be. In fact, if you make him, the first team All-America quarterback, getting some votes for that, and I know it's going to be more insane than those guys, but if you put him in that conversation, I think he deserves merit there. To me, he had the best year last year. I'm going to promote that because Arch Manning promotes himself. Let me say that again. The Arch Manning hype is always going to be there. And Arch, I shouldn't have said it that way. I didn't mean that he himself is pushing this.

0: you know, way down, he's down the list some. I think he might be a good long shot. Also surprised Mateer didn't get a little bit more love. You know, last year he's playing with that hand injury almost the whole year. We might see the real Mateer this year at Oklahoma. He could be right in that mix too.
1: We spent, this is Shea Dixon here, not Jimmy, obviously, but before you came on, Charlie was trying to find who out there was so bullish on LSU season that they put them in the top five at fifth. Now, granted, these, and we're looking at a point differential that's not much between Oklahoma at seven and really Ole Miss at three. It's people like him. He's telling you to put him second.
2: You know, I can make a case for LSU. I just didn't think a lot of the media there would. And Bruce, I get the Kiffin factor. I think it works just as much against him as it does for him. I think that there are members of the media that flat don't like him and would not give him the benefit of the doubt on any 50-50 call. I think there's some people that do like him, but I think there's plenty that don't. So I wasn't expecting a Kiffin. But you were down there. What were some of the conversations off mic and all that, media members, league, anybody, about what is realistic for Lane Kiffin in year one here?
0: Well, it kind of ran the gamut. I mean, I guess I was, you know, one of the guys, you know, really talking up LSU because of Lane. But you're right. I mean, you know, it's love him or hate him. There's like not much indifference with Lane. You know, it's one way or the other. I think they can hit the ground running this year with him and make sure he got to beat Clemson in that early game to get him at home this year. But they went up there and won last year. And I don't know what Dabo's got coming in this year, so I think he could be off fast. I think he could be off to a fast start. We'll see. Keep Levitt healthy. Lynn Levitt was a guy who was, they were talking about him as a high first round pick at this time last year until he got hurt at ASU. He had that great year at 2024 for Kenny Dillingham. So I really think he's the bottom. We were talking about who he reminds me of, and I was trying to come up a little bit Justin Herbert. I don't know if he runs quite as much as Herbert, but he can do some of those things. I think he is a home run, and I think maybe the best portal ad in the country this year. Lane got him. I kind of fear Lane in this, and I'm kind of pro Lane, and I think this might be something to keep an eye on.
2: The comp we've talked about here in the last week or so, we've sort of been looking at Ole Miss quarterbacks that Lane Kiffin had. I think he's maybe a little bit better than Matt Corral. I'm not ready to go Jackson Dart just yet because I don't know if he's healthy. If he's healthy, then fine. But I would say that Levitt compares favorably to Matt Corral, who Kiffin got an awful lot out of. At Ole Miss, so I would say he is an upper level better, a little bit better than what Matt Corral was if he's healthy, and if he's at peak, then I think he can get to what Jackson Dart was. And before anybody, you know, Jackson Dart, the guy was a first round pick. Okay, they won plenty of games behind Jackson Dart. He was a 5-star recruit. Shay, I'm not talking out of school there. Jackson Dart was a pretty
1: starter in the NFL too.
2: The pretty big talent. I'm not ready to quite go there. But heck, he won a bunch of games with Matt Corral as quarterback. I think that Levitt is certainly capable of doing that. And if he gets to 100%, maybe even better.
0: Well, the other thing about Lane, remember, I mean, Chambliss, too. And who saw that coming last year?
2: Nobody.
0: You know, nobody. No, I'm not sure. Chambliss didn't even see that coming. So, and by the way, the other court, I think Simmons is at Missouri now, the one he got hurt.
2: He is.
0: He paved the way for Chambliss. But, I mean, Lane's track record is awful good. And I'm kind of hoping Levitt is healthy 100% and we can see him. Because I really, really liked him a lot, and sort of a lot of people. When he was healthy at ASU 2 years ago, and even the start of last season, played well. We'll see what happens.
2: Yeah, I'm anxious to see him. I'm concerned, as always, when you have a quarterback that is as athletic as he is coming off of a foot injury.
0: Yeah.
2: You know, that's a little bit concerning. Let's swap to what Greg Sankey was talking about at the top of this thing, and that is, I'm paraphrasing here, if we can't get the rules in proper alignment, that breaking away is a very real thing. I think a lot of the media wrote about this and said, yes, he's serious. I think this is a bluff. I understand why.

0: he's making it. I don't think that the SEC would ever do that. Bruce, how serious do you think he was, and how much of this was just a kind of a warning shot that we're going to really hunker down in negotiations?
1: Charlie, I'm in line with you on this, but I do think Sankey is playing this very well, though, because it's the threat of doing that, and all he has to do is just not take it off the table. Because I think there are other things more short-term, more realistic for the SEC to achieve in some of the stuff in front of Congress and things like that that it wants, that they need the other leagues to back off from, Big 12 and ACC in particular, as a better chance for the SEC to kind of join in with them. In particular, this sharing of the media rights thing, that is a non-starter for the SEC, and it should be a non-starter. And I think Sankey is right to use the breakaway thing as a stick out there. It's still, you know, something they're thinking about even. But I think his real desire is to get the rest of the conferences to drop that thing with splitting the media rights. And then Sankey's strategy, I think, that would work. But I think you're right. It would be very, very remote. And there were a few SEC outposts that are kind of pushing this, from what I can tell. I think Georgia seems to be very, very aggressively sort of pushing this. But I don't think it's a realistic thing. He'd probably need the Big Ten, even if the Big Ten came along with him. I mean, the ramifications of that and what they'd have to do legally and to extract themselves from the NCAA just for football like that, and with the TV contracts, they'd have to redo those. They'd become pariahs in the whole country. I don't think the SEC wants that, and that's why I don't think it's real. But Sankey's playing this well, though. Just keep it out there as a just-in-case threat, and I don't think the Big 12 and the ACC really want to lose the SEC either. They sort of need the SEC to validate themselves, and I think it's most about keeping that media rights deal. One other thing, the playoff thing, though, I'm not sure how that's going to shake out. If they're talking about 24, which some of the leagues are, listen, there's one other factor here, and I think Sankey understands this. There are only so many dates you have, and you get into December, the SEC, big boys. The NFL is the biggest boy on the block, though.
0: Yeah.
1: And they like those Saturday spots in December for them. And, you know, you look at the ratings, James Madison, Oregon last year up against Bears, Packers, you know, NFL routed. So that you got to be careful not to poke the bear too much with the NFL. There's only so many dates you can compress in there. You don't want to butt heads with the NFL if you don't have to.
0: No, and let me say this. As far as the breakaway, I hate it. I hate even the idea of it. We certainly we're old enough to remember when the top two teams in college football might not meet because of the old bowl structure. We're going back into the 80s here, and nothing would aggravate me more than for, say, just because of the, you know, where I am here, if LSU were to go 12-0 and then win the SEC championship game, and they'd say, okay, that's it, they're the national champion, and there's, you know, a 13-0 Ohio State or USC or, you know, somebody else from the Penn State, whoever, and they say, well, we'll never be able to settle that. We remember 2003 that LSU and USC could not play. They're still arguing about that. I don't want to go back to those days. I think that the expanded playoff is one of the terms that the SEC will compromise on as soon as they figure out where the money's going to come to replace the SEC championship game. I think if they got an assurance in writing, in concrete, that they would make more than $100 million on a 16 or even a 2014 playoff, they would take it. ESPN's not going to agree to that 2014 playoff because it lets other broadcast partners in. There's so many different moving parts to it, but I don't like the idea of breaking away. As much as I love Southeastern Conference football, grew up on it, live it every day that it's here, I don't believe that this is the only place that they play really good college football, and I love to see them prove it on the field when the Ohio States and Michigans and USCs of the world play the Alabamas, Georgias, and LSUs. That's, to me, the culmination of a season, not just a conference championship, but we'll see how it goes. Yep. I got to ask you a LeBron question before we let you go. The odds have shifted here significantly with him signing with Philadelphia. The Sixers are now the co-favorites. I'm looking again at DraftKings to win the Eastern Conference at plus 900. They're the third choice to win the NBA title behind the Spurs and the Thunder. What do you think as far as plugging him in there? Should Philadelphia be the favorite to win the NBA title?
1: Maybe not the title, although I can understand some of the excitement now. And this did, I don't want to say this came out of left field, but that's not where I thought he was going to land, and nor did many other people. You think about what, you know, what they've added in the offseason with Jaylen Brown and him. I still think, though, Philadelphia, LeBron at this stage of his career is not going to be able to carry them. We saw that with the Lakers the last couple of years. And I'm not sure Jaylen Brown would either. It's Embiid. And can you keep him healthy? And that hasn't changed. That dynamic hasn't changed. So I understand some of the hype for the Sixers. But I'm a little bit reluctant to jump on board like I am every year with Philadelphia because Embiid always seems to get hurt. And if that happens again, LeBron ain't going to win there. And that's, I think, the most important factor. But it is interesting, and I do understand some of the excitement in Philadelphia now. Not that they need any more. With the Eagles coming up and all, and that city's going to go nuts right now until they lose some. And then LeBron's going to wonder, why did I come here? They're booing me, which is possible.
0: Bruce, since he left Cleveland the first time, LeBron has tried to stack the deck in his favor every single year. They put it together in Miami with the Heat. When he went back to Cleveland, he made sure that they got Kevin Love. That they had Kyrie with the draft pick, but he made sure they got Kevin Love before he would agree to anything. When he went to the Lakers, he made sure that they had enough cap room to go out and add. Now, it didn't work, but he made sure that they were there. And this time, I actually got this one right. I could have been wrong, but I looked at this after the Brown trade, and it's like, where's the best roster? The best roster is not in Miami because they don't have a backcourt. Yeah. The best roster is not in Minnesota because they've got too many question marks. The best roster is not in Golden State because they're too old. It's Philly or Cleveland. And Philadelphia looks like the better option. If for no other reason, then you don't have to play with James Harden. Harden is a numbers guy, but he plays mostly losing basketball. That was why I picked Philadelphia. I don't say it's going to work, but LeBron James wants a stack deck. That's kind of the way he's always been since he left Cleveland the first time. We'll see if it works.
1: Yeah, that looks like it. And the only surprise to me is, I mean, I sort of thought he'd be closer to the West, not necessarily the Warriors, but with he's still going to keep his home in L.A. He's got another son who's going to be playing at Arizona this year. And I thought, and he likes to play golf. So I thought, he might want to rather be there. But he wants another ring, so I guess, that's what he's going to try to do.
0: Bruce, appreciate your time. We'll talk to you next week. The NFL will be in camp. Everybody, I think, will be in camp by this day next week. We'll get into some of that. Thanks a lot, my friend.
1: Have a good week, Charlie.
0: Thank you, Bruce Marshall, with the Gold Sheet. I want to tell you about a blood drive that is coming up for a very special young lady named Lexi Brignac. You may remember that she, local player at Santa Ma. She was a volleyball player there. She's 20 years old. Lexi's been battling leukemia since very early in her life. She was in remission, and then, further medical complications with that have come up. And so this replacement blood drive is going to be at Our Lady of the Lake Children's Hospital this Tuesday from 10 a.m. till 4 p.m. Each donation will generate a $30 credit towards her medical expenses. All the donors get a free T-shirt that's over at Our Lady of the Lake Children's Hospital on Tuesday from 10 a.m. to 4 p.m. Lexi's now 20 years old and is fighting very, very courageously, very courageous young woman with what she's gone through. If you can, please make a donation at the replacement blood drive to benefit Lexi Brignac. That is this Tuesday from 10 a.m. until 4 p.m. at Our Lady of the Lake Children's Hospital. 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
8: And return here at Rufino's, where they're celebrating Restaurant Week. Three courses for $60. We were able to dine in here earlier in the week. First course, the shrimp and gazpacho. That is the fresh poached Gulf shrimp, the red and green gazpacho with roasted corn salsa. One of your first courses, your appetizers, are the oven-roasted pork bellies, the blistered shishito peppers with mushroom powder. Second course, your main course, 7-ounce Manhattan filet with the blue cheese crust, bacon-crusted grouper with the sweet corn puree, and the pork chops a la vodka tomato cream sauce along with that crispy bone-in pork cutlet. Dessert is either the Italian cheesecake or the pistachio cannoli with semi-sweet chocolate. Can't go wrong here, and all of those are available a la carte here at lunchtime for the for Restaurant Week. Come by and get three courses for $60 tonight. Shay, I've been waiting to ask you this question since Lane Kiffin's explanation of removing himself from social media. And how is that forever or is that just for right now? You cover recruiting all day, every day. How much of Lane Kiffin's recruiting success was tied to his online activity? His social media activity, and you can go back to Alabama, you can go back to Tennessee, you can go back to U.S.

0: see, you cover recruiting all over the place. How closely were they intertwined?
1: I think you view that more in a positive lens than a negative. Like, Winnie was coming out of the gates hot and all over the place, the kids notice it, right? But that he's not doing it, I don't think it's deterring anyone, because no other coach is doing it. You know, nobody does it but Lane. So when Lane's doing it, yes, the kids notice, but Lane hasn't been tweeting what in however long, and LSU was still rolling through the summer recruiting like normal. So I don't think it matters one way or the other. I think that, like we're talking about, winning 10 games a year, that catches the attention of recruits more than what you're up to on social media. Forever, I'm going to bet against Knox here. I'm going to bet that he's back on social media at some point.
0: Well, and
1: you win in Oxford week three. Son, I'm sorry, but Dad's back on Twitter tonight.
0: And I think that this was more important to him when he was at Tennessee. It wasn't terribly long after Twitter had really taken off. That's what we're talking about.
1: Tennessee in 2009 would have been his final year.
0: His only year.
1: Correct. However you want to phrase it.
0: Twitter launched in 2006, but right about
1: 2010, 11-ish.
0: I would say even a little bit before that, it really started to take off.
1: Yes.
0: Okay. This is when he was at Tennessee. He had that really strong class the one year he was there. You remember Bryce Brown and...
1: Gave Dooley the keys to the kingdom there.
0: DeAndre Hopkins, right?
1: Yeah.
0: He tried to get, and that wasn't DeAndre Hopkins the one that spurred the whole thing about you go to South Carolina and you go to Clemson and you'll pump gas or whatever. One of the receivers, I think it was DeAndre Hopkins, but I could be wrong on that. But anyway, he was establishing himself as a head coach. I mean, the Raiders thing didn't work out, but we're talking about college now. And then when he went out to SC, everybody remembered him from his time at SC. Under Pete Carroll, and he was just building his own personal brand at that point. Man, that ship sailed a long time ago. Lane Kiffin, I would argue, is the most famous, notorious maybe, some people would prefer, college coach in America right now.
1: Because he's been around for so – well, he's only 50, what, one, at 51 or two, but what, because he's been coaching for 20-something years as a head coach?
0: Because of, yes, part of it, but also that he has coached at some of the highest-profile places. I mean, USC, when he was there, was a national – as an assistant, okay, was a multiple-time national champion. He was at Alabama when they won a title. He has resurrected – he was at Tennessee, was with the Raiders – he did more, you documented more Ole Miss than anybody in, 40, 50 years.
1: And some capable coaches.
0: And now he's at LSU. Nobody doesn't know who Lane Kiffin is. There's no publicity that he needs at this point to succeed. I don't think. But you're in recruiting.
1: That's what I'm saying. You don't need that.
0: Yeah. So
1: if they win games, which they haven't done, you just sat here in the break and said, I did pre and post for every game last year, and I forgot they barely beat Western Kentucky.
0: That game is completely erased from my memory.
1: I can remember sitting there in the third, fourth quarter and thinking, if they got the ball and scored, they're losing. This team, LSU didn't. This is part of, let's add this to the list of, LSU just got put in the top five in the preseason SEC voting coming off of a year where you were almost 500. You fired your head coach two-thirds of the way through the season. You hadn't gotten to the playoffs or to double-digit wins since the 2019 season. We've been through COVID and everything else since then. You have a new head coach. You have an all-new offensive staff. You took more players than any other team in the SEC in the portal. You're expecting true freshmen to start at defensive tackle on the interior in the SEC. They're great players, right? I'm not debating that. All of these things are – your starting quarterback was not in spring ball. And you were still top five. Add to it now that, they didn't score more than 25 points in a game last year. It's Southeastern, an FBS game.
0: Mm-hmm.
1: They did not score more than 25 points in a game, almost went 500, fired a head coach, brought in a whole new roster, and the media still puts you top five.
0: Let me.
1: That's an LSU respect, but that's also a Kiffin Weiss respect.
0: Okay, I think it's absolutely more on Kiffin.
1: Yeah,
0: because
1: you have to have both.
0: Let me ask it this way: if they had this exact same roster, The exact same roster.
1: With Kelly?
0: No. I was going to say with John Sumrall. Not as high.
1: No.
0: Not as high.
1: With that margin of how close it was. No. Not that high.
0: Because he was on the list, right?
1: You would have been behind DeBoer. You would have been probably behind Venables, who found out this week. I don't remember who was talking about
0: Eli Drinkwitz. You know, when it was all done, it was like, you know, Eli Drinkwitz interviewed really strong or it presented a very strong case.
1: There's guys on that you
0: can... They're not... I would say that Sumrall and Drinkwitz were the two closest.
1: You're in Florida's spot. You're ninth. Which is, if you're considering...
0: I don't know if they're quite
1: okay,
0: that far, but they're not fifth.
1: Then you're seventh, at least.
0: Yeah,
1: because,
0: I would say seventh, yeah.
1: Again, fourth A&M, 1967, 1961 for LSU, 1930 votes for Bama, yeah. 1914 for OU. You're finishing at the bottom of that if you don't have Lane Kiffin.
0: And I really think that they're... if it was a healthy Sam Leavitt... I think they might even be picked a little bit higher than what they were.
1: They were only, what is 7 minus 1? 6? They're 7 votes away from being fourth, from being ahead of A&M.
0: And A&M blew the doors off of them last year.
1: A&M is the reason LSU's in this position.
0: Yes. A&M blew the doors off of LSU in Tiger Stadium, got the coach fired. Year before that, they put this second half, you know, blitz on. And you know, the quarterback comes in and runs all over LSU. They're bringing everybody back. Their coach is in his third year. There's nothing on paper that you can point to that you should say, you know what, LSU should be ahead of A&M in any preseason poll. And yet there they are, almost.
1: So, and then again, you've got this 2,500 votes, however you want to calculate this, and Georgia's sitting there together, Georgia, Texas 1-2. LSU could have been ahead of Ole Miss. They were less than 50 votes or points, however you want to say it, behind Ole Miss. To being three?
0: I can make that.
1: And we're not talking about an SEC. We're just saying that this SEC is competitive. That they're going to – nobody thinks Oklahoma is a bad football team, and they're seventh.
0: If Lane Kiffin weren't the coach here, you would definitely say that Ole Miss was – they were better than them last year. They beat them in Oxford. That game probably maybe shouldn't have been as close as it was. What could you possibly take LSU ahead of Ole Miss for off of that, other than you think they're better at head coach, and because of that, they have improved the roster enough?
1: You can't have one without the other. So I was going to say, what are people in their minds that are not LSU media voting here? Enough of them to put LSU even in that group, let alone that they finished fifth, could have finished third type of thing, it's that you have Kiffin and Weiss, and that what followed was the portal haul.
0: The portal haul is a big deal.
1: And I guess
0: you're
1: definitely putting that you retained Blake Baker and in turn your defensive staff. You cannot have a complete turnover here. Nobody would have been as – if he had also brought Golding and everyone from the defense down here – do you think people would have considered that to be better than what they have now? No, absolutely not.
0: No, probably not. I'm also looking at what Kiffin did in first years. His first year at Tennessee, that was a nice turnaround for them. His first year at USC, they had a winning record. His second year, they were a 10-win team. His first year at Florida Atlantic, they were an 11-win team. Throw the COVID year out.
1: His first at Ole Miss?
0: Yeah, and I'm going to throw – they were 5-5. I'm throwing that out.
1: They won every year.
0: They were 10-3 the next year. Okay, so he's done some quick turnarounds, but it's been the bigger impact was year two at USC, year two at Ole Miss, year one at Florida Atlantic. He went in and dusted CUSA. He was so much better. And I think had he stayed at Tennessee, they would have made significant progress in the 2010 season. I think that they would have been a strong contender. Maybe not for the national championship because Auburn, the SEC championship because Auburn ended up being so good that year. But I think they would have been in that next tier if he had stayed at Tennessee.
1: And every one of those years, I'm thinking back now, even to Tennessee, is now let's actually the USC years. You're kind of gifted these quarterbacks sometimes, but he gets Dart from USC. But that began the portal.
0: Yeah.
1: You know, well, the whole if Lane's just going to go out here and get a quarterback every year. is what people said. That in every year you look, they when they win 10 games, they had a quarterback. They had a quarterback. He gets down here, they have two quarterbacks at least right now. You could put Longstreet in there and people would say, okay. Now Levitt's light years above because he's had playing experience and he's proven it. But so let's just stick to Levitt.
0: We're sitting here next year.
1: A healthy Levitt.
0: He's supposed to be the starting quarterback next year.
1: Sure, and that'd be a natural progression and deviate a bit from what Kiffin normally does. But, again, he's done what he's always done. And you can argue Levitt is in the same tier as maybe anyone you were talking about it earlier except a Jack. I mean, don't – Jackson Dart's a starter in the NFL, so I'm not going to put him in that –
0: I'm going to argue this, that you better get him now, okay? Because you're in a transition. For all the talent they got, you're in a transition, coaching staff-wise and player-wise, and he's still getting everything in line here. I think they'll be good this year. But I think next year and the year after that, because you look at what he did at Ole Miss, okay? Forget the COVID year. They got off to a good start. When he got into years 3, 4, and 5...
1: He wasn't going backwards.
0: No. He wasn't, and he really...
1: And you didn't flatline.
0: No, and I think he would have done fine at Tennessee. The USC thing, there was a probation in there. That didn't work out as well for him, but I think he's a better coach now than he was when he was at SC. Get him now. If LSU doesn't make the playoffs, the national media is going to have a ball stomping all over him. It's like, just hang on, because next year they'll be in a lot firmer position, a lot more confident with what they do. It doesn't mean they're not going to be good this year, but just... Next year and beyond, wait till you see what he can really build.
1: You sound like Lane.
0: Well, I kind of believe that. I've got a lot of evidence to back that up. He's got to put the whole thing together. Might take a little longer than everybody wants it to. We'll break here at Ruffino's Live at Lunch, 104.5 ESPN Baton Rouge.
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1: 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Shea Dixon is our guest from On 3. Shea, let's talk about the football part of this and get out of the predictions and all that. Camp starts here in 2 weeks. What's the first thing you're looking at after Levitt? Levitt's easy. So after that,
2: wide receiver. I want to because go back and look at these Lane teams. You did it with kind of his trajectory and win loss, right? At receiver, since he's hired Kendall Browles, they took that Browles offense. Him and Charlie Weiss add their element to it. It becomes a very run centric offense, but. It's the Browles offense with his own kind of twist to it there. And, look, Tennessee runs a version. All these teams run versions of it. Levy at State runs a version of it, but not like Lane and Charlie Weiss have. And every year, four receivers play. That's it, 4 to 5. Every year. And you look at the drop-off. It's like voting or something. It's like, you know, 30 to 50 catches and then two. And even my Ole Miss buddies who were diehards who – sit around listening to, you know, Ole Miss talk radio all day and are on the boards, said the same thing. I said, what? You took like 10-plus transfers. Like, all these guys playing, they're like, go look at the stats. He'll pick four, and those are the guys that are playing. So I think fall camp determines that. Because right now we don't have there weren't any first, second, third team LSU receivers on there, and I think by season's end there will be. I just don't think anyone knows right now who to pick out of that group.
1: What I did notice yesterday, I was talking about this with Rohan, Ole Miss's tight ends caught 62 balls last year.
2: They were never trade as.
1: Right. 62 balls, there were three of them. One played just a little bit. But the top two tight ends caught 58 balls for over 840 yards. And you take those guys, and Daquan Wright was a starter. He was a senior. He's in camp with the Eagles, but he wasn't drafted. Tredez is going to be drafted very high, probably correct, in the first round. So the wide receiver numbers, I completely agree with you. It's tight end numbers. I didn't realize they had thrown the ball to the tight ends quite that much. I didn't remember that. But when we were going through the numbers yesterday, I said, wait a minute, they threw the ball to the tight end quite a bit. It wasn't always the same guy. But the top two guys, those were pretty good numbers.
2: Yeah, so I've looked at this plenty, if you're saying there are going to be five guys that are in the mix, and that wasn't always the case at Ole Miss. Not every year did they lean that heavily on tight end. Like, they had some years where the fifth guy might have been tight end in total catches by the end of the year. But Tredez is going to be in your top five. He's going to be in your top four. He's going to be in maybe your top three or two. So now you're really just looking at four receivers. Let's just pick four receivers. And Winnie Watkins, who came from Ole Miss and knows what he's doing,
1: well,
2: you're going to pick four. No, I'm just saying it's going to be one of them.
1: No, because if you're going to pick four, is what I'm looking
2: then
1: for.
2: Then you're picking Jace Brown because it's like you looking at, look, I've got data to back this up. Okay, mm-hmm. Well, he went for 1,000 yards every year at Kansas State. That's good. More than anybody else on the roster's done. Let's put him in there. You're at two, and you've got Tredez. I think it gets blurry after this. I think a healthy Eugene Wilson coming from Florida is one that nobody is talking about that I think can be impactful.
1: Because of the health. And
2: he was all SEC freshman, got injured, and been injury.
1: Right.
2: But I'm not saying that he's all, first team or any of that. I'm saying that I think he could start or finish the year in that top four.
1: He's an impact guy if he's playing.
2: And Jackson Harris is coming from Hawaii, and everybody in Lane's offense fits something, or Charlie's offense fits something. Jackson Harris is very much a vertical threat for you. He proved it at Hawaii. Yes, it's Hawaii, but still, he's got good size. He can get downfield. We saw him do it some in spring ball. So those guys, I mean, again, we didn't see a lot of Wilson in spring ball because he was recovering from an injury. But if they're saying he's healthy, if he goes to fall camp healthy and he gets through it, I'm looking at that group of guys as my top guys.
1: The top two tight ends for Ole Miss last year caught 58 balls. Tre'Davious Green caught 33. All right,
2: Malpractice.
1: Well, Nabawa Sharp caught 24, so they did
2: that's
1: throw the ball at tight end. Okay, you want the ball in Tre'Davious Green's hands. You go back to Kiffin's, you know, when he was at Alabama, they brought him in. What would you do? Get the ball to Derrick Henry.
2: Yeah.
1: Throw the ball to Devontae Smith. It's throw the ball to him. I want to see receiver rotations. I want to see running back rotations, because I got a good idea we're going to see a bunch of Dylan Jones.
2: Well, I don't know how much of that you're going to get.
1: Well, those are my questions. How much are we going to get to see? I don't know.
2: You're saying in camp.
1: Yeah,
2: you want to see these things. Okay.
1: And interior defensive line rotation. Because I think
2: it changes from what it was in spring when it was just two true freshmen the whole time.
1: Yes. Well, for instance, I know that they're going to slide Lamar Brown maybe further outside, but I could see him playing some five technique. In fact, I think he's kind of a perfect five technique. I don't know how much of that they want to run.
2: You skip past O-line, which I thought was a storyline of spring, is that we thought we had some big O-line debate coming, and they stuck with the exact same people, minus left guard, the entire time.
1: They made a change about halfway through, maybe a little bit before halfway
2: through. Devin Harper to Bordelon.
1: Devin Harper went to Bordelon. I kind of consider that solid.
2: So,
1: at least they picked the guys that they're going to go with. If those five, if it's not Seton, Bordelon, Moore, Alou, and Weston Davis, I'll be surprised.
2: Okay, right.
1: So I'm not expecting competition.
2: You're not going to be as surprised, you're saying, if it's not Prince Will, two true freshmen, Jordan Ross.
1: Yes, yeah. The ends, I think, are kind of set. Now, that depends. Brown, I think, is a hybrid. I think you can do some different things with Brown. If Brown comes in and backs up Jordan Ross at some point, or he slides down inside, like I said, to a five, okay, that's fine.
2: Let me paint the picture more here, because we're in deep now. We're talking D linemen. I remember one time Glenn Gilbo was asked about a backup.
1: All right, you got to hurry now, because we're running out of show.
2: Okay, we'll move on. We can talk about it in a minute.
1: No, go ahead. Make your point before we go to break.
2: We're good. We can talk about it in a minute.
1: All right, we'll go back.
2: Well, it'll take a debate.
1: All right. 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
3: 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We got just a couple of minutes of show left. Shay, we could do this all afternoon. In fact, we might.
4: We debated if it would be more surprising if they shook up the O-line or D-line and relative to where they finished in spring, which was they took a bunch of new guys,
3: yeah,
4: and there wasn't really any shakeup at either spot, on either side, right? Like, Relaford got hurt, so Jordan Ross is your DN most of the time when he's out there.
3: Biggest surprise to me was Deuce Gerald's.
4: Debating here, yeah, is that two true freshmen – could be your starters at D-tackle.
3: Could be. I would think that both the transfers, you know, Green plus
4: Blockton
3: plus Dominic McKinley, I'm hoping,
4: yes,
3: kind of breaks out. But, yeah, you could – the two freshmen are really, really good.
4: And we're also debating a spot that rotates more than anyone on offense
3: would ever do, obviously.
4: That's the thing. Richard Anderson is viewed by many, Charlie, as the best defensive tackle to come out of Louisiana since Glenn Dorsey.
3: Here's where I'm going to push back a little bit because I heard this about Mason Smith. I heard this about Ishmael Softser. I heard this, really, about Dominic McKinley, that these were all elite five-star defensive tackles, and none of them really panned out.
4: None of them took over high school football games like Richard Anderson did either, though.
3: I didn't see him play live, so I'm going to take your word for it.
4: Carr hadn't lost a game in 2 years, and they have a lot of great football.
3: Carr's
4: players.
3: Great.
4: Yes,
3: no argument there. I'm just saying I've had defensive tackles in the state in the last 5 years.
4: That's
3: much less 10.
4: Yeah,
3: and they have. One of them's on the roster right now.
4: Dom McKinley is
3: who you're
4: talking
3: about. Not made the type of impact that we had been led to believe that he would. If Anderson does, fantastic.
4: Okay, so
3: I love the prospect.
4: You also have. And look, this is – everyone I've talked to says Blockton coming from Auburn and Green coming from Clemson, are they could start. But that these freshmen – and Gerald's comes out of Georgia as the all-time sacks leader in the state. Think of all the players that have come through there.
3: Yeah.
4: So these are two kids that, yes, have high rankings, but also were very productive in high school at a high classification and beat out these transfers – when they were supposed to be in high school, these kids were early enrollees.
3: I'll give you the number that I want to see.
4: And then you've got Lamar Brown, if he ever kicks himself inside or out.
3: I'll give you the number I want to see. 60% of the snaps, I want to see all of the interior defensive linemen under that number. However many that is, I want to see them.
4: And you want to get to five because you want to include Dom McKinley.
3: I want fresh legs.
4: Well, they have it. If you can get to Dom McKinley,
3: right,
4: you have five guys.
3: Yeah. What's coming up at On3 before we finish up here?
4: Well, I think every day people are just wondering what Easton Royal, Texas commit, number one receiver out of Brother Martin's up to, and Jalen Brewster, number one D tackle. So I think the focus is on Royal, though, in-state.
3: I hope to get you back before before we do game day. You back for game day.
4: Well, yeah, but beyond that,
3: yeah,
4: we'll hang
3: absolutely
4: out another Friday.
3: All right, everybody have a great weekend. Stay tuned for Hunt on 104.5 ESPN Baton Rouge.
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2: Welcome in. Hunt Palmer coming to you from the Raising Cane studio downtown in the capital city on this Friday. It means we're brought to you by Cork's Cajun Fried Fish and Shrimp. Got Jordan Kitchens and Cassie Spazzali back there on the ones and twos, and I can see them for the first time all week. Great week in Tampa, Florida. Got back yesterday in the afternoon. The early flight out went without a hitch. An hour and 1 minute out over the Gulf. Me, Matt Flynn, and Chris Marler made it easy. The late crew, not so much. Hester was not on OTB this morning. Matt can let you know on AFR how that went if he so chooses. But they did not have smooth sailing coming back from Tampa. But it was a great week. Appreciate y'all for tuning in all week long, for taking in our content all week long. It was a great week for us for networking, for content. Just a lot of fun over in Tampa, Florida in the middle of the summer. Now we are inching closer and closer to football season. We've got a lot to get to over the course of the next 2 hours. The All-SEC teams are out as we told you they would be. The predicted order of finish is out as we told you it would be. So I'm going to get into some of that. Preston Guy here in 15 minutes from TigerBait.com. We hadn't talked Saints all week. We will talk Saints coming up here at the bottom of hour number one. Cat Terrell's got a great training camp preview up at ESPN.com that I dove into this morning. We'll get into some of that. Dr. Jeffrey Hogan with Ochsner is going to come on, and I'm very excited for that segment today. It's usually on Wednesdays. We decided to bump it back because of media days and all the commotion. Whit Weeks went in-depth about his injury on Matt's show yesterday, and I want to talk to a doctor about it. So we will, coming up at 1:45 in hour two. Our in-depth chart series concludes, looking at LSU's special teams. I do have a summer baseball update coming your way later on in hour number two. One of the LSU transfers is just having a sizzling summer, and we'll talk about that. So as you can see, plenty to do to wrap up the week. Let's get started with our opening drive.
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2: Let's get started. The SEC Media Days preseason poll has been announced. That is the order of finish. It is the All-SEC teams, first, second, and third team. I wrote about this over the weekend before we got on the plane to go to Tampa, and I predicted how I thought things would go. If you listen with any regularity whatsoever, you understand that my predictions don't often go so well. My picks for games are not awesome. I very often give bold predictions preseason that don't even come close. That happens a lot, and I make fun of myself for it all the time. So whenever the rare instance occurs where I do a pretty good job, we can talk about that too. I pretty well nailed the preseason predictions from an LSU perspective. I wrote that I thought LSU would be picked fifth. And LSU was picked fifth. Georgia picked to win the league. There were like 180 or so votes, and Georgia got 88 of them. Texas with 57, Ole Miss with 6, A&M with 5, Alabama got 3, Oklahoma got 2, LSU got 2, Kentucky got 1. So LSU with 2 first-place votes, but they were picked fifth in the SEC. I'll quickly kind of go through that. Georgia was picked first. Texas second. That's exactly how I had it. Ole Miss third. That's the way I voted as well. Texas A&M was fourth. That's how I voted. LSU was fifth. I had LSU at sixth with Alabama ahead of them. LSU 5, Bama 6, Oklahoma 7. So LSU ahead of two playoff teams from a season ago. Then you get into that middle pack of teams that you're not really sure of, with Tennessee at 8, Florida at 9, Missouri at 10, South Carolina 11, Auburn 12, Vanderbilt down at 13. I had them closer to 7-8 in my ranking. Kentucky, Mississippi State, and Arkansas rounding out the field, and that's kind of what we thought. Those are the three teams that probably got the least buzz in Tampa over the week. But as far as LSU players go, I wrote kind of almost to a T what happened. You had Trey Des Green on the first team, which I predicted. You had Jordan Seaton on the first team, which I predicted. You had Whit Weeks on the first team, which I predicted. I had Prince Wiluwamielen on the second team. He was actually a first-team honoree. And then I was a little bit surprised, quite honestly, to look up and see that Grant Chadwick, LSU's punter, was first team on special teams. So 5 LSU Tigers on the first team. Trey Des Green, Jordan Seaton, Whit Weeks, Prince William on Mielen and Grant Chadwick. That was your first team honorees. On the second team, two guys that I thought would be on the second team, DJ Pickett and Ty Benefield. I voted for Ty Benefield on the first team. I think he's going to be a stud at LSU. We talked about safety yesterday in our in-depth chart series from Tampa. I think he's going to be a great player. I think he's going to be a first-team player. He was on the second team. DJ Pickett, I figured, would be a second-team selection. He didn't have a monster year last year by, like, just general college football standards. He was, of course, on threes, National True Freshman Defensive Player of the Year, and he had a great year for a

here and tell you that this matters at all. It doesn't. I filled out the ballot, and very honestly, as you might expect, when you have to list 10 offensive linemen, when you have to list 5 secondary players, when you have to list 5 wide receivers, 6 wide receivers, you start to look at the list and go, I'm not sure who that is. Guys transfer constantly. It's very hard to keep up with everything. So this doesn't really matter. But I use the word perceived strength, where LSU's perceived strengths are. Obviously, it's a really good thing to have a first teamer at left tackle. Obviously, it's a great thing to have a first teamer as an edge rusher. Those guys get paid a lot of money in the NFL. They get paid a lot of money in the college ranks. That's a really good thing. To have Whit Weeks in the middle of your defense healthy, that's a really good thing. He's one of the best linebackers in college football. Tre'Davious Green being on the first team, I take that as kind of a wide receiver. He's a playmaker. That's a very, very good thing as well. I think Tre'Davious Green, as most of you listening do, is primed for a monster season where I think he could shatter some LSU tight end records. He already set the single season record for tight end touchdown catches last year. He's taking over for the most productive tight end in school history, Mason Taylor. I think when Tre'Davious Green's time is done here at LSU, based on his body of work, his athleticism and skill set, and the coaching staff that's here, he's going to have a massive season. And oftentimes, tight ends aren't the most productive players on the field. Every once in a while, there's a unicorn that runs through, like Brock Bowers, who is the dude for his team, but it's not necessarily common in college football. Tre'Davious Green is that guy. And so you've got playmaker on the outside. You've got guy that can rush the passer, guy that protect the passer, middleman on the defense. You've got some really, really key pieces there. I think it's very possible, if not likely, that Ty Benefield plays his way into that discussion. I think it's possible that T.J. Dottery plays himself into that position. I know that Pro Football Focus wouldn't suggest that, but the numbers on the page suggest that, especially if LSU's defensive front in the interior, which I have questions about, can keep those guys free to go roam and play. As I mentioned yesterday, had a great conversation with Whit Weeks about T.J. Dottery, and I wrote about it at LouisianaSports.net. I don't have that sound for you. I used it to write. And it was – those two guys have really hit it off. And it's funny because you talk about great chemistry and how those guys are getting along great, and you realize – it can't really be better than it was last year because it was Witt's brother that was next to him. That's a tough bar for T.J. Dottery to come in for 1 year and be as compatible and is on the same page as a guy's brother who lives with him. But I think those two guys are going to form a really, really solid duo in the middle of LSU's defense. And then you go to the secondary where LSU's got two really, really high-profile players that have elite skill sets that could translate to the next level and really could translate to being great on this level with Pickett and Benefield. Braylon Moore in the middle of your offensive line. Center and left tackle, the two biggest spots on the offensive line. You've got preseason All-SEC nominees right there, and Braylon Moore at center, right there on left tackle with Jordan Seaton. So nothing overly stunning. I was surprised to see Grant Chadwick as a first-team pick. He had a nice year last year, and if you go look up the statistics, it looks okay, but there were also some significant issues. LSU didn't cover punts very well. Net punting wasn't very good. They've got to be better in the punting aspect of the game, and we'll talk about that in hour number two when we get into our in-depth chart series. But 9 players for LSU were picked as All-SEC honorees, and LSU was picked 5th by the media, and I think that's about right to put a bow on this segment. As I said yesterday, I picked them 6th. The media picked them 5th. That, to me, 4th, 5th, 6th, is right there on the bubble for the college football playoff. And if you win a couple of games close late, you're probably playing yourself into it. If you don't make the one or two plays in the final 4 minutes of a game, you're probably going to be right there on the outside looking in. I think is a fair assessment of this LSU team at this point in time. Now, if we see them come out against Clemson and Ole Miss and just light it up offensively and that defense is nasty, then I'll be pretty quick to go, yeah, we may have undershot it. But I'm not, after last year, admittedly, I'm a little bit shy to really pick great things for an LSU team. It's a new head coach. It's a new offensive system. It's a whole new roster of over 50 new players. I get it. It's not the same, but I feel the same with the new transfer and some preseason buzz that I did last year, and that probably makes me back off just a little bit. That's just how I feel. It doesn't matter. It's July, but that's just how I feel about it, and I think LSU is rightfully picked as a bubble team for the college football playoff. 5th in the Southeastern Conference, and that puts a bow
on SEC Media Days 2026. All right, let's chug along here on this Friday. We're brought to you by Cork's Cajun Fried Fish and Shrimp. Preston Guy from Tiger Bait will be here.

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0: 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Preston Guy from TigerBait.com is here every Friday talking Tiger football. It's almost time for LSU to put on those pads and start some practice. Preston joins us now on the Jim's Firearms Hotline. Preston, how are you?
1: Good. How's it going?
0: Going well. I know you looked on from afar at SEC Media Days. Lane Kiffin, bit of a filibuster there on the main stage. Took a couple of questions, and three Tiger representatives, I thought, did a great job representing the program. And now you see that LSU picked fifth in Southeastern Conference by the media. Doesn't mean a single thing, but it's what we talk about in July. Any takeaways from LSU's time in Tampa?
1: Well, first off, I thought it was very interesting. Lane Kiffin broke the record for most words in an opening statement.
0: Yep.
1: For an SEC media day. And then you hear the question from Michael Branton, and you kind of see why. You're like, oh, yeah, that was strategic. He wanted to limit the amount of questions. They controlled the narrative. I get it. No, I mean, here's the deal. What people talk about at these SEC media days, when they pick the finish for the, you know, what players they pick first team and second team, it doesn't actually mean anything for winning football games or losing football games. What it does do is set a bar of expectation. Hey, there's a relatively high bar that's going to be kind of easy to finish underneath, right? Also, you know, there's an opportunity to exceed expectations as well. There's some room to go up I think where they put LSU is very fair based on the quantity of talent they brought in, and you know, a handful of issues they still need to work through.
0: This was a question I would have asked Lane Kiffin if he took more than four in the main room and then he was gone. That's all I had. But do you think that financial investment in a roster year to year sets the internal expectation? Or is it just, hey, your expectation at LSU is to win. You might spend 40, you might spend 23, but you're supposed to win.
1: No, I think my answer is probably going to be a little different than Lane's would be that. Well, I mean, fine. If you're an LSU booster and you just pay, you know, $2 or $3 million to chip into this roster, and then you feel, you know, it's a roster right up there, it's the most expensive ever put together in college football. I mean, what's your expectation on return on investment there, right? Like, of course, there's going to be internal pressures to compete at a high level. I mean, I will argue now. My bar for what fans and stuff are going to be disappointed by is not nearly as high as apparently Benjamin Watson and most of the national media. They say national championship a bust. I think in year one with, you know, 59 new faces, that's pure insanity. But I will say this, make the playoffs or bust, right? Like, you know, you cannot be a completely irrelevant football team with that kind of investment.
0: So what if they go 9-3 and don't make it? Like, I realize what does that 9-3 look like? But just in generic terms, like, that's not a bad season. That would probably have like three good wins in it.
1: Well, I'm also looking at the schedule, and based on where it sits right now, 9-3 could give you a realistic shot to make it. Just being, you know, objective on what's there, you're going to have four teams that are very likely top 10 teams that you're playing this year, right? And then Tennessee probably is going to be tough to play there, and Auburn is another team that, you know, could get some top 25 buzz based on what, you know, Golish is bringing in that system. So, I mean, look, 9-3 and missing the playoffs and 9-3 and making the playoffs are two very different conversations. I look at what a 9-3 would look like, right? And you would have, I mean, I'd name six tough games and you would be 3-3 in those, right?
0: Yeah.
1: So, you know, depending on what your moments are, but yes, 9-3 missing the playoffs, it doesn't matter, you know, what it is. Fans won't be happy about that. The expectation is, hey, this is top 12.

0: program, be one of those 12 teams.
1: Preston Guy, TigerBait.com with us on Fridays. The All-SEC quarterbacks, all the three of them, Trinidad Chambliss, first team, Arch Manning, second team, Gunnar Stockton, third team, no Sam Levitt. Does that surprise you, and how would you stack that deck?
0: Maybe Gunnar Stockton a little bit was a surprise, but, you know, there's a bit more familiarity for them, and, you know, he has a little bit less concerns and baggage than Sam Levitt. You know, Sam Levitt's a guy who not only had a down year when he did come to Mississippi State, you know, he didn't look good. I'm sure all of the Mississippi State media in attendance probably gave him a pretty low rating, you know. And I don't think that there was any reasonable expectation that Sam Levitt would be above Trinidad Chambliss or Arch Manning coming into this. So, you know, I don't read too much into that. I think Sam Levitt is very much so in the category that a lot of this LSU team is in, where he's objectively a good player with a chance to be great.
1: I'll quickly, just so, because you're probably not looking at it currently, but the guys that were honored for LSU today on first, second, or third team offensively was Jordan Seaton, Braylon Moore, Tre'Dez Green. Defensively, it was Whit Weeks, Prince Willamon-Miellen, Ty Benefield, DJ Pickett, and then you had Grant Chadwick at punter. If there's a player on the roster that was not first, second, or third team in the preseason that you think is likely or very much could be a first, second team guy when dust settles, like, who would that be for you?
0: Well, Hunt, I mean, I think the big curveball here is those freshman defensive linemen at LSU. Would it really shock you? Would it really shock you if one of them broke out into a starter role and gave you all SEC caliber reps based on what we've seen from them so far, right?
1: I mean, I think Deuce Gerald is going to start against Clemson.
0: Yeah, well, that would be impressive. That would be very impressive. And, of course, he's been very impressive. So, yeah, I mean, if one of those guys busts out and takes starting snaps or even come close to starting snaps and they show as much promise as they showed in spring, obviously we haven't seen Lamar Brown yet, but the other two showed a lot of promise, then, yeah, absolutely I could see one of them being at least, you know, third team All-SEC.
1: Is there a running back you think could break through, especially in a scheme that's produced a lot of rushing yards over the last 5-6 years?
0: We'll see, man. I have a lot of concerns about this running game. I know that's been Lane Kiffin's bread and butter the last few years with his offense, but, I mean, in spring they did not look good and could not run the ball in between the tackles. I also have concerns with this offensive line, being that 3 out of 5 of these guys were on roster last year, and we saw what the, you know, what the offensive line was a year ago. And, you know, I think that the fact that Dylan Jones is the guy everybody is talking about when, you know, you had two guys, Harlan Berry and Caden Durham, who were all the talk of the town coming into spring. I suspect that, number one, maybe their running back game won't be as prolific as it was at Ole Miss last year. And number two, that they're probably going to split a lot of carries. So it's going to be hard to have a the guy there. If you remember 2011, I mean, they had a really good running game. But I think Michael Ford was your leading rusher with maybe 750 yards because they just had so many bodies they were rotating out there. I think you could see something similar to that this year.
1: Yeah, the 07, the 11 teams both had just loaded backfields that shared carries exceptionally well. This is outside of LSU, but certainly, you know, within the purview of our discussion. Like, Ole Miss picked third in the league. How do you feel about that?
0: I don't hate that at all. I mean, look, I know a lot of people are questioning Ole Miss based on their system, you know, but they brought in a guy who had experience working at Ole Miss, a guy who was in the old Lane Kiffin offense, guy from ECU whose name
1: John David Baker.
0: Yes, John David Baker, right? Now, ECU fans weren't super excited about what he was able to do over there, but there's certainly familiarity, and, you know, you got Trinidad and Keywan there, right? And a lot of other good key returning pieces. You know, and I look at it, that's a stacked roster that, by the way, also paid around $40 million for that roster. So, you know, the fact that I've seen Larry Toker win a national championship before, that shows me that, and by the way, I'm not saying Pete Golding is going to be a bad head coach like Larry Toker was, right? But let's say he were a bad coach because it's just an unknown quantity. We've seen a body of work where stacked rosters will carry a good, a mediocre head coach.
1: Preston, have a great weekend. We're getting closer to real football out there on the practice field. We'll get there in about a week and a half's time.
0: Can't wait. Talk to you soon, hon.
1: Preston Guy, TigerBait.com, with us on Fridays, talking some football. 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Appreciate Preston for giving us a little bit of time here on this Friday, brought to you by Corks Cajun Fried Fish and Shrimp. We're going to have a discussion coming up here in 15 minutes with Dr. Jeffrey Hogan from Auctioner about Whit Weeks and what he dealt with last year. If you missed his interview with Matt yesterday, it was really, really good. He went through the entire timeline. He kept testing that foot, that ankle, kept testing it, and it never got better. And he gave it a little bit of rest, and he went out there and tried to play. And I'm not going to give you the entirety of the story. There's a piece coming out at LouisianaSports.net about that that you can read for free up on the site, or you can go back and listen to the interview on demand. But he was trying, and it just wasn't getting any better. But he wanted to make sure he could go out there for a couple of series and play with his brothers, and they were able to do that against Western Kentucky. He gave LSU what he could in the Oklahoma game, but he said yesterday that he feels like he's got a new ankle. And he hasn't felt like this since he was a sophomore. So this is it's great to hear. He was awesome on Matt's show yesterday, and it just put into perspective that from the Ole Miss game, which was in week four, all the way to the end of the season, he just was in agony. And it wasn't just like when he was out on the football field. It was when he was trying to take a shower, trying to stand up for more than 3 minutes, and his foot was just throbbing. Like he said, like somebody stuck a knife into it. So I want to talk to Dr. Hogan about that coming up. At the end of the hour, we got a ton to get to in hour number two, including some LSU special teams. We'll talk a little bit about that. And I got a summer baseball update coming your way in about 45 minutes. One LSU transfer is just tearing the cover off the ball with a wooden bat up there on Cape Cod. So plenty to get to on this Friday show. We're brought to you by Corks Cajun Fried Fish and Shrimp. When we come back, we'll preview Saints training camp, which, by the way, is like 4 days away. Next.
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0: Attorney Gordon McKernan, Baton Rouge, LA 22-13634.
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0: Friday show is always brought to you by Cork's Cajun Fried Fish and Shrimp. Appreciate you hanging out with us. Hope that work week's in the rearview mirror for you. If not, we'll get you to the finish line here on 104.5 ESPN Baton Rouge. It's our last week of shows without actual on-the-field football practice. The Saints will get it all started on Tuesday of next week. LSU about a week behind them, and it will officially be time to turn the clock forward to football. Cat Terrell with a really, really great preview of Saints training camp on ESPN.com. I was reading through it earlier today. Of course, worked with Cat at the Reveille at LSU. Been a friend of mine for a long time and does great work for ESPN.com. So I highly recommend you go check this out. I was diving into it today, and I agree with a lot of the things that she wrote. And there are a couple that I would see a little bit differently. So let's get into kind of what she had to say about Saints training camp in her preview. The number one storyline for Kat is, how does Tyler Shough look in year two? You could try to be a contrarian and come up with another storyline at the top of the ledger for Saints training camp. You could try. You would fail. There is simply nothing more impactful in Saints camp and with that organization than Shough. Because if he's a dude, it changes the trajectory of the franchise. If he's a dud, well, you've got to go back to the drawing board, and it's a huge problem. And we're not going to find that out in July and August. But we're watching, right? It is far and away the number one storyline, so much so that I don't even feel like it's necessary to expound on it. You got to have the franchise quarterback. The Saints took a swing, earliest pick that they've made since Archie at quarterback. Here it comes. We had a nice sample size to look at the end of last year. It doesn't prove anything either way. It does inspire hope. And that is clearly the top storyline for the Saints, Tyler Shough. Okay. Then she goes with three players to watch. The first one she lists is Jordan Tyson. And I think that's spot on. I need to see him be healthy. I need to see him be explosive. I need to see him catch contested balls. I need to see him be productive in practice action. Like, that is a potential game changer. And hopefully your last top 10 pick for a minute. And he needs to be a hit. Because if he and Chris Olave are really good, you take a well below league average unit. Last year, the Saints, from a talent perspective, especially once you move on from Shaheed, like, you got a below average NFL wide receiving core. And if Tyson goes to the top of that list or a very close second to Olave, it elevates the playmakers around a quarterback that's trying to come into his own. We know that. I'm completely on board with Jordan Tyson. Absolutely. Then she goes with Kendre Miller. And I understand what she's saying. Kat writes, Miller's career has been hampered by injuries. He'll be 9 months out from an ACL tear when training camp begins. He likely needs to have the best camp of his career to make the roster after playing only half a season in each of his first 3 years with the Saints. I understand what she's saying. This was a reasonably high draft pick. Kamara's getting older. You've got Achane right there at the top of the list. Does Kendre Miller force his way toward the top of that and make the roster? That is certainly worth watching. Is it in the top three? For me, it's not. If Kendre Miller goes out there and is still hurt or can't practice, like, nothing changes. He hasn't played anyway. This is in no way a subtraction from the Saints previously. It's interesting to see if a guy that has some talent can force his way to the field. It's not a nothing burger. I just can't put him in my top three players to watch. And Devon Godshaw, I understand what she's saying there as well. That's the third player on her list. And she writes that, look, he didn't play a lot toward the end of last season. And so do the Saints go with him at the front, or do they go with some of the younger players? Like, what about Vernon Broughton? What about Christian Miller? Like, yes, those are guys who were high draft picks the last couple of years. Do they take some snaps with Godshaw? I get that. But those would not have been the next two on my list after Jordan Tyson. I agree with Tyson at the top. I would have to have Quincy Riley on this list if it's me, because it's not super often that you get a number one corner middle of the draft. But if you do, it's a big deal, and I don't think Kool-Aid's won, even though he was earlier picked in the draft. So that means you don't have one, and you need a number one corner. You need a number one corner this day and age in pro football, because teams can sling it, and you've got to cover some of the best players in the league. And Riley did some really good things late last year, and I think has some real talent and maybe a diamond in the rough. But right now, it's potential based. I would like to see him match up with Olave in training camp. I'd like to see him match up with Tyson in training camp and win some reps, quite frankly, because you're searching for some roster pieces here. We went through the entirety of ESPN's top 10 players at every position. The Saints don't have one. So you can't be a threat to win your conference. And I'm not saying the Saints are this year. I don't think they are. But you're trying to work towards that. And you can't be a threat to win your conference if you don't have a top 10 player at any position. That just doesn't work. You cannot be so solid across the board with no superstar. And I'm not telling you that Quincy Riley is the best bet to be a superstar on this team, but I liked what I saw from his rookie year, and I'm looking at him to become your number one corner. It's a very, very hot commodity, something teams really want, and you hope that that's your guy. So for me, like, yes, Tyson, I would put Quincy Riley on there, and I could see Kendre Miller or Devon Godshaw being maybe next on that list, but I might phrase it a different way and say maybe Christian Miller. Because I kind of know what Godshaw is. So what am I really watching that? I'd really rather watch Christian Miller and be like, all right, go get a big dog. It's hard for a rookie to come in on the defensive interior and do some things, but that's probably where I would go next. She talks about key position battles, wide receiver beyond Olave and Tyson. I agree. I think that's interesting. I think that it's probably a Devon Vele, Jalen Polk competition. We'll see if Trey Palmer can toss his hat in the ring. But there will be a lot of reps at wide receiver, a lot of 7-on-7, a lot of 11-on-11 for wide receivers to go out there and make plays. And I think it is interesting to see what guys step up because we know Olave's injury history. It's significant. We know Tyson's injury history. It's significant. So having some depth at wide receiver, yeah, I do believe that's interesting. Then she goes to kicker. And this is not the most fun thing to talk about in the NFL, especially in July and August. But on October 12th, when you need your kicker to knock down a 51-yarder in the fourth quarter, it gets a lot more interesting to talk about. And how much confidence do you have in Charlie Smith? Like, I don't know. It's a great story. It's a fun accent to listen to. It's a tremendous talent. But I need it through the uprights. And I don't know if I can count on that. So, yeah, I want to see Tanner Brown challenge. For sure. Kicker is vital when it's vital. And that is guaranteed to happen. And this is the thing. This is the line I've gone back to time and time again when we briefly talk about Saints kicking. The Saints are unlikely, in my estimation, to look like one of those great breeze teams that consistently wins NFL games by 17, 20 points. And if you can win NFL games by 17 or 20 points, you don't need a kicker. But those don't happen very often. And this Saints team ain't clubbing teams by 20 points very often. You want to convince me they're in a lot of close fourth quarters? Sure. I can buy that for sure. I can buy them in close fourth quarters with good teams in the NFL. But guess what? You better make some kicks if you're in close games. Big, big deal. And you can't replicate in-game pressure in August. So what do we really learn about these kickers? But I'd like to see some consistency. I'd like to see guys knocking some kicks through. And I absolutely will be watching the kicker battle for the Saints. Then she goes to backup quarterback. I don't really care. I don't care if it's Zach Wilson. I don't care if it's Spencer Rattler. I don't believe that either of them is at all a threat to be a franchise quarterback for the Saints. Yes, I watched Sam Darnold go win a Super Bowl. Yes, I've seen Baker Mayfield bounce around and blossom. Yes, we have seen some guys in recent years step up from the backup realm or from some early career struggles and do some really good things. I just don't think that Zach Wilson and Spencer Rattler are going to do that. So I realize that if I'm Kellen Moore, I'm really interested in the Saints backup quarterback. If you're talking about me, someone who covers the team, do I care about the backup quarterback? Not really. I care. Actually, the only storyline with the backup quarterbacks is can you trade one of them for an asset? And if they don't want to do that, I understand it too. But I don't. I cannot get real excited about the backup quarterback battle. And then last thing she says to keep an eye on, are two running backs. That is Alvin Kamara and Travis Etienne. How do they split reps? I don't know that you're going to get a big indication of that in training camp. These are NFL veterans at a position that's trying to maintain tread on the tires, and they have both had themselves run ragged over the last 8-9 years. And yes, I'm going back to the college years where HN was run a ton at Clemson. So I don't know that those two guys are in for a grueling training camp. So I don't know that you're going to be able to keep an eye on that to an extent. I'd be stunned if they got significant or maybe any preseason game reps, some practice stuff, not tackled to the ground. I don't know if there's going to be a lot to learn in August. That's a September thing. So that's a look at the training camp battle again. I think Kat did an awesome job with this. I highly recommend you go check it out. I agree with a lot of what she said, and I see things a little bit differently. I wouldn't suggest I disagree with a lot of it, but I think I see some of the things a little bit differently, and that's the beauty of this time of year. It's kind of whatever you're looking for, you can find. So that's a look at our New Orleans Saints. If you're looking for our Saints coverage, LouisianaSports.net, Ross Jackson's got you. Hunt on Saints, always a great place to check that out daily as well. Come back, learn about Whit Weeks and what he went through last year. It was a lot. We'll talk about that next.
1: The Hunt Palmer Show.
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0: Parents of young football players, listen up. It's back. 19th annual Jacob Hester football camp tomorrow morning at Elite on Burbank. And if you're listening to that going, oh, that would be great for my kid. I missed it. You didn't. You can sign up in person at the Elite Training Facility on Burbank tomorrow starting at 9:30. 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Dr. Hogan, thanks for the time. How are you?
1: I'm doing well. Thanks for having me.
0: It's our pleasure. Yesterday, Whit Weeks, LSU senior linebacker, was on our airways after further view and talked about his fall last year, where he had a fracture in his ankle area in the Ole Miss game that lingered all year, and he tried and tried and tried to play through it, but the pain was just too unbearable. He couldn't even stand up for 3 minutes in the shower at times, and yet still was able to play in some of these games, including with his brother. It's not something I had known about during the season, but it's something he detailed with us in great detail yesterday. It kind of tell us what he was going through from an extent. I detailed the injury to you a little bit earlier today.
1: Yeah, so from what he was saying, he was dealing with a fracture in a bone we call the talus, which is part of the ankle, and it's part of kind of the base of the ankle where your lower leg is attaching to the foot. It's a very important bone for how our foot's moving up and down, how it's going to move side to side. And so sometimes these injuries can be kind of tricky because we think we sprained an ankle or we think we sprained our foot, and x-rays may not show anything initially, and that pain is just not getting any better. And it, like he detailed, it hurts anytime you're putting weight on it because that's everything is going right through that bone. So sometimes we got to get more imaging like an MRI or CAT scan to really show that fracture. And once we see that fracture, we know we're dealing with something a lot more than just kind of a simple sprain.
0: I was listening to Whit yesterday and was just amazed because he was talking about like he could barely get out of bed. And then he went out there and played against Arkansas. And then he said it hurt so bad at halftime, he pulled himself out and then ran back out there. I realize we don't generally speak in specifics when it comes to individual players and more so broadly in terms, but like, was he risking further injury there? Or it was just a ridiculous pain tolerance.
1: Probably more so for him, a ridiculous pain tolerance. Again, I can't speak to exactly what right. he was going through, but that's pretty darn tough to do it. And he gave it a try. We're pretty careful with these fractures. There's a lot of different ways you can break it. And if we're thinking, do you need surgery or do you not? So, you know, he's probably dealing with something where there's less displacement or something like that. And it's worth trying in some situations. And if you can tolerate the pain, maybe we can get you through it. And, I mean, to his credit, he was trying. It was pretty darn painful with that. But, you know, the good news is with time, these bones can heal with or without surgery. We can treat them very well. With time, they heal and they should get back to full recovery.
0: Yeah, he said yesterday he felt like he had a brand new ankle, which he said he hadn't felt healthy over 2 years.

0: Here at LSU, just continuing to have those issues early in seasons that have sidelined him. As far as like, is it change of direction? Is it just all the time? Like, what do you feel like he was actually dealing with day to day?
1: He was probably feeling pain with all the time. Again, with this bone, every time you're standing on that leg, all that force, all that weight through your body is getting transmitted down through those bones right into this bone. And then again, every time you're taking a step, every time you're moving that foot, there's going to be some added force going through that. So usually when people are dealing with this, we're putting them in a boot or we're putting them in a cast. So they really can't move their foot or their ankle. You know, if they can tolerate that it's okay. But sometimes we even have to get people completely off that leg, crutches, scooter, things like that, because just any weight may hurt it.
0: And then this is not a wit question. This is just in general. When you're dealing with a fracture of a bone and it does heal, this happened in September of last year. It was 11 months ago, and he did have an operation in January, and he says he feels 100% best he's felt. Is it something where that's likely to recur, or if it's a healed bone, it's not likely to recur? It's just you're at the same risk you were before the injury ever happened.
1: Yeah, the good news is bone is such a resilient thing in our body. They heal incredibly well, and when those fractures heal, it's basically as strong, if not stronger, than before. So if he had full healing of that bone, which by all accounts he did, like, that should not really be an issue. He should not have any increased risk with that before. The biggest risk is just playing football. I mean, they're putting their bodies on the line out there each and every day, going through, you know, big contacts. And that's the biggest thing, but he shouldn't be at any increased risk.
0: That's good news for Tiger fans, good news for Witt. He should be out there and playing at All-American level here this fall for LSU. Dr. Hogan, we appreciate some time. Have a great weekend.
1: Thank you. You too.
0: That is Dr. Jeffrey Hogan with Ochsner. Take the time right now to remind you all that not broken bones we're talking about here. We're talking about another risk here in South Louisiana when you're out there on the football field, and that, of course, is heat stroke and dehydration. If you've got a dry or sticky mouth, maybe feeling lightheaded, not using the bathroom as much, if your heart rate is elevated or you've got mental changes, that's a major red flag. You need to take a break. And my friends at Ochsner want to make sure that you know that the most important thing is if you feel a little bit off, shut it down. This time of year, it is just not worth pushing it, whether you're exercising, whether you're running outside, whether you're youth and you're playing football. Just shut it down if you're feeling a little bit off. Make sure you're staying as hydrated as possible. Mixing in those electrolytes if you're outside for over an hour. Try to stick to the low sugar ones. Avoid alcohol if possible. That'll dehydrate you as well. But if you're feeling any of those symptoms, make sure you shut it down. If you feel dehydrated, need medical attention, find your nearest Ochsner urgent care at ochsner.org/UC. Thanks to Dr. Hogan for coming on. I've got a story up on Witt at LouisianaSports.net if you want to read that for free. And if you, I suggest you go back and listen to Matt's interview with him yesterday. He was awesome. He detailed every week, every game, from trying to get back to play against Ole Miss, trying to get back to play against South Carolina. He played the South Carolina game with a broken ankle. And then he had to miss a couple of games, tried to get back for Arkansas, did, but then he came out of the game, and then he went back out there because LSU was trying to hold a lead, and then he wanted to play with his brother, so he played 10 snaps against Western Kentucky and helped against Oklahoma, but all the while, he couldn't get out of bed. It was really bad, and he's a tough dude, and the story was great. I'm not doing it justice by just explaining to you what happened. He goes into great detail with the discussions he had with Blake Baker and all that kind of stuff, so go check that out on demand if you missed it. If you missed any of the first hour, go check out ours on demand at Hunt on LSU or Hunt on Saints. We got a lot to get to in hour number two. We'll talk LSU special teams, talk summer baseball update as well. Lots to do after SportsCenter Friday edition of the Hunt Palmer Show.
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5: I'm Nick DeLuca. The wait is over. We have a decision. LeBron James heading to Philadelphia, signing a 2-year, $8 million deal with the Sixers. James will make a fourth NBA stop, looking for a fifth NBA championship, entering a record year, 24. Philly swept in the second round, but add LeBron and Jaylen Brown this offseason. Is it enough? ESPN's Vince Goodwill, not convinced.
6: LeBron is one of the best facilitators this league has ever seen. He plays the third option behind Luka Doncic and Austin Reeves for a stretch in Los Angeles last year. The question is just going to be who's going to do the little things. But from a talent perspective, they're overwhelming. I'm just not sure that the New York Knicks are shaking in their boots.
5: Goodwill on the Rich Eisen Show. LeBron releasing a media statement saying it'll be his last decision and that he believes he can help make the Sixers a championship team. In college hoops, December 21st non-conference game between Duke and Michigan called off this morning. Originally scheduled to be played at Madison Square Garden, but a broadcast rights snag forced the two teams to look elsewhere.
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1: 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Final hour of the week here on the Hunt Palmer Show. It's interesting because usually I don't fly a lot. I fly generally to a vacation here or there annually. I don't fly for work very often, and it's like one vacation a year, maybe fly. And so usually when I fly home, it's a Sunday, and then you're like, the whole work week's right in front of you. Well, I got home last night, and I was like, man, it's Thursday. There's only one day of work left, and the weekend's here again. I kind of like a Thursday return. But it's been a great week. Appreciate y'all for following along in Tampa, Florida, and glad to be back here in studio today on this Friday. We got 1 hour left to go. In 15 minutes, I'll get you an update from Cape Cod with LSU baseball. I got five guys up there right now playing, and one of them is just having a monster summer. So we'll talk about that in 15 minutes. But we're sticking with football, where we spent the first hour of the show today. And we're winding down our in-depth chart series that we've done position by position on this 2026 LSU football team. We started on the offense, knocked down every offensive line position, tight end, wide receiver, running back, quarterback, and we've gone through the entire defense as well, finished up with safety yesterday. So now we transition over to special teams. And this is an area where the Brian Kelly era just, it was bad. It was just a bad run of special teams. He tried to do special teams without a special teams coach for a couple of years. That was a mistake, and they tried to address that, and they had some issues with personnel, and they were bad on special teams for his entire time in Baton Rouge. I mean, y'all remember early on, first game, you get an extra point blocked to lose. You also had field goal blocked in that game. You were muffing punts, muffed kickoffs that first year. It was just a disaster, and I don't blame a lot of that on Brian Kelly, meaning like the muffed punts and muffed. I don't think Jack Besh and Malik Nabers not catching the football. They're NFL wide receivers. I don't think them not catching the football was Brian Kelly's fault, but it was a bad unit. There's no doubt about that. And they were among the worst net punting teams in the country 2 years ago. You look at the Peyton Todd, Blake Ochsendorf team from 2024, and that was a team that averaged less than 40 yards per punt. And even with that, they only had one punt of 50-plus yards all year. Even with it being as short a punting team as you were 14th in the SEC in average return yardage allowed. So you weren't even covering the short punts. So you were among the worst net punting teams in the country. So they went and got Amon Anand from Grambling to try to fix things. And with him, they brought Grant Chadwick from Middle Tennessee. And last year, in the punting game, Chadwick showed a strong leg. He punted 62 times on the season. He averaged just under 46 yards per punt. He had a 71-yarder. But like 21 of his punts last year were 50-plus yarders, and he pinned 21 balls inside the 20. So he was kicking the ball far. He was pinning teams inside the 20, and that's all good. The problem is your coverage unit was atrocious. You allowed 14.7 yards per return. That was 15th in the SEC. And look, you were averaging two returns per game, so you weren't creating fair catches. You got a punt blocked by Arkansas. Casey Concepcion from Texas A&M ran one back for a touchdown on you that basically turned the lights out on the Kelly era. And so you've been terrible punting the football. So what's the answer? Well, Chadwick's back, and we know he's got a big leg. And they went and got Joe Houston from Florida to run the special teams. And Houston brought Hayden Craig with him, who redshirted last year at Florida. Chadwick is bigger and taller, probably has a stronger leg, but Craig was a five-star punter by the Coles Kicking Academy in 2025, and he's got 4 years of eligibility remaining. So that's going to be a competition. And I'll probably go over there and watch them punt a little bit, because that is at least something you can see who kicks it higher and who kicks it farther. And so we'll probably have a decent look at who the starting punter will be. But LSU has to be better in punting. It's not a fun thing to talk about, but you have to be better in the punting department. Now, place kicking is where you're replacing. I would not suggest that Damian Ramos is a legend at LSU. That's too strong. But he's the most productive kicker in the history of the school. That's like inarguable. He leaves LSU as the all-time leading scorer, more field goals made than anybody. He made 129 straight extra points. He was a 79% kicker. He's probably not the best kicker in LSU history, but he's the most productive. And so you've got to replace him as he started for 4 years. So what they did was they went and got Scott Starzik from Arkansas. He is the only kicker on this roster with significant playing experience. Last year at Arkansas, he was 14 of 18. He made every extra point, 47 for 47. He never missed from inside 40.

0: Sure. He'll take competition in fall camp, and he's likely the guy. And I think that you've got a chance to have a really, really good kicker here in Scott Starzyk. I love that he drilled every extra point, and I love that he didn't miss from close range. That is, that shows the consistency you're looking for. It's probably not the most reliable way to judge transfers. You would probably rather count on like NFL draft guys to do it. But I do check social media responses from fans when players leave. And when Starzyk left, the overwhelming response from Arkansas fans was, man, that's really not good. He's really good. Oftentimes you get it, oh, good riddance, you weren't any good anyway. Good luck over there. We'll see what they do with you. Like, that's the common refrain from fans who just sour grapes through it. It's the internet. It's not real life. Fans don't have reasonable perspectives. I'm not complaining about anything or chastising anyone. It's just reality, especially on the internet. But the Arkansas reaction when Starzyk jumped in the portal was one of real disappointment. And to me, that would suggest they liked what they saw from him. And so I think you've got a really good kicker. It was comforting to have Ramos. He wasn't the best kicker in the history of the school, but he was very good. And he was very dependable, and he did a nice job for 4 years. And I think LSU's going to have a good field goal kicker. So, like, my confidence level in the field goal kicker is like an 8 out of 10. My confidence level in the punting is closer to 5. It's been too bad for 2 years, and you've got a guy that has a strong leg, but his coverage unit couldn't help him last year. It's beyond comprehension to me how LSU could field a poor coverage unit. How many dudes do you have on this roster that are big, strong, fast, and athletic and tackle people? Like, that should be you should be able to field a really good coverage unit with LSU athletes. And they just haven't been good at that. So as far as the specialists go, I think it's not a huge concern of mine, but I got questions about the punting. I would like to see an improvement there. And look, it's going to be important. You can't allow game-changing plays like LSU did in special teams the last 3 or 4 years. You can't, in a game against a top 10 team like A&M last year, let a guy run a punt back. You can't have a punt blocked by Arkansas. Like, that's just ridiculous. You don't get a punt blocked. I know LSU blocked one against A&M, and that's ridiculous for A&M to allow that too. But you gotta be cleaner than that. And again, there were times in the Kelly era where I thought that some of the criticism was unwarranted. Like, everyone, it was a time when the special teams was going really bad in that 2022 season when you were muffing punts and you were getting kicks blocked. And like, LSU got an offsides on a kickoff. I'm just not going to blame Brian Kelly and the special team staff because your college football player couldn't stay on sides on a kickoff. That should not have to be taught. Everyone's aware of what you can and can't do. Do it better. Sometimes you gotta pin it on the players. Malik Nabers got to catch a punt. Jack Besh got to catch a kickoff. But when you have things happen like they did last year, where your entire coverage units are bad and you look unprepared, that is a reflection on the coaching staff. That's got to get better, and Joe Houston's got that responsibility for Lane Kiffin. He's not going to get as much hype as Blake Baker and Charlie Weiss Jr., that's for sure. I don't think anybody in Tampa knows Joe Houston's name. Maybe the guys who cover Florida. But it's a big aspect of the game, and LSU's got to do a better job in that. So that's a look at the kickers and the punters for LSU. In-depth chart. My series is right there on LouisianaSports.net. You can go back and watch all of my in-depth chart pieces at Hunt on LSU as you're getting ready for the Tigers. I was telling my friends, they were texting me where I was, and I was like, I'm in Tampa. I'm about to interview Trey Dez and Witt and TJ Dottery. And one of the responses I got back from a buddy was, not even sure who Dottery is. I probably need to lock in on the Tigers at this point. So I think there are a lot of people like that. A lot of y'all that listen, you're locked in 365, and I love that. But there are some of you that in June, July, there's not a lot of football going on between the years. But it starts to come back in August. And if you're one of those, or you know some of those, and you want a refresher on what this team may look like, because there's a lot of transfers, the in-depth chart, I think, is a great thing. It's easy reading online at LouisianaSports.net, and certainly easy listening at Hunt on LSU on YouTube, wherever you find your podcast. So go check that out. Now, a lot of you are not locked in on baseball, certainly not the Cape Cod League. I get it. And we're not going to spend a significant amount of time on it moving forward. But there is a future LSU Tiger who's having a monster summer and a couple other guys who are doing some really good things. So we'll get into some of that with the summer baseball update when we come back.
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Go take a tour of Marucci. You can learn how Marucci became the official bat of Major League Baseball. It's a great story. 22 years, you go from a backyard shed to the best players in the world. And you can go by and learn that story, how they started with that first bat, how they scaled up production, mastered it, and then got into the hands of people that mattered, and it took off. It's a great story that you can learn on the tour. You can also just see the facility where they make 1,200 bats every single day and ship them off to the best players in the world. If you don't want to take a tour, go take some swings. The Hitter's House is open to you as a member. Key card access 24 hours a day, 7 days a week. So it doesn't matter if it's hot, if it's raining, if it's dark, you can take some swings over there at Marucci in the Hitter's House. You can buy

0: tickets for the tour at MarucciSports.com. MarucciSports.com. All right. Friday show is brought to you by Cork's Cajun Fried Fish and Shrimp. Let's do a little quick summer baseball update here. LSU's transfers are up on Cape Cod and really, for the most part, doing some really good things. I feel the need to offer this caveat every single time I do this because I know that a lot of you don't have any idea what goes on in the Cape Cod League, and that's completely fine. I think it's probably unreasonable to suggest you should know what goes on the Cape Cod League, but it is incredibly pitcher-friendly. You've got elite MLB future talent on the Cape pitching. You've got wooden bats, guys that aren't used to swinging wooden bats. You've got really good athletic defenders out there. Temperature's a little cooler at night, and it's just not a great place to hit. So the numbers generally skew towards the pitchers. So when I tell you that Beano Waters, the Notre Dame transfer, is having a monster summer, I mean he's having a monster summer. Beano Waters is hitting .324 with an on-base percentage of .403. He's getting on base at a 40% clip on Cape Cod. He's got five doubles and a homer, driven in 18 runs. He's stolen eight bases, got an OPS north of 800. He's been fantastic playing left field for the Chatham Anglers, and that's a guy who is going to have three different instances to really impress professional scouts. One, he did so for 2 years playing in the ACC at Notre Dame. Two, now he's facing MLB draft prospects on Cape Cod with a wooden bat, and then he'll get a full season to do that against SEC foes. But you're looking at potentially LSU's best hitter next year. You can make the argument for some other guys. Aaron Beattie had a huge year. Cerna had a huge year. I think Elias got monster potential. They're really good players on this LSU team, but Waters is trending toward being a first-round pick next year and is going to be a huge piece of what LSU's doing. He's had an incredible summer. Hitting .324 with an on-base percentage of .403 on Cape Cod is big-time stuff. Great stuff from him. Dawson Park had a tough week this past week. He had raised his average up to like 280 or so, but then didn't have a great week offensively. He's down to 254. But Dawson Park has only made two errors thus far, and he's had 68 chances on the infield. So that's something I've come back to a lot on Fridays as I've done these updates. He's playing great defense, and he's doing it at third, second, and shortstop. So awesome stuff from Dawson Park defensively, and he's doing okay getting on base as well, hitting .254, and it's against really good pitching. So when he was up to in the 280s last week, I was like, man, if he can close strong with a couple of really good weeks and have a batting average, which is not the end-all be-all, but have a batting average on Cape Cod of .280 or so, that's a big feather in your cap after, you know, admittedly not an eye-popping batting average last year at Texas State in the Sun Belt. So Dawson Park, really athletic, stealing some bases, got six of those, and playing great defense. Cade Kierland is hitting .250. He's got two homers and six doubles in 84 at-bats. So his on-base percentage is .357. That's pretty good. Strikeout numbers are relatively low, only 18 in 84 at-bats thus far for Cade Kierland, who's playing with Harwich. So nothing eye-popping there with Kierland other than the fact that he's playing elite defense, as you would expect. He's played 20 games. He has not made an error. This is a talking point I continue to rehash. You're upgrading your infield defense in a big, big way with these guys that are coming in with Park and Kierland. They're good defenders. Kierland has not got the best range you'll ever see, but he's solid with his hands, and he makes plays at second base, so you like that. Jason Wax has not had a good batting average summer. He's only hitting .200. He's 15 for 75. However, he is getting on base at a .355 clip because he's walked 14 times. When you can separate your batting average at .200 to your on-base percentage at .355 by 155 points, that's showing some ability to get on base. And so if you figure with a metal bat, with some lesser pitching that you face, and you bump that batting average up 50 points or so, then all of a sudden you're talking about an on-base percentage well north of .400, which is what you're looking for. Now, that's easier said than done, and I'm not suggesting that correlation is immediate. It's not been a great summer offensively for Wax, but he is getting on base at a reasonable clip. He also is playing a lot of different positions. He's played right field, center field, and left field. Majority of his time has been in center field. I think he'll have an opportunity to play there. He does have to realize there's competition coming there. You've got a couple of freshmen, Malachi Washington being one of them, that can push for time. Nate Davis is a heck of an athlete as well. So Wax is going to have to hit. I think he will. It's not uncommon for guys to go up to Cape Cod and hit 200. Not uncommon at all. Cade Arambidi did it last year. How'd that work out in the spring? So Jason Wax hitting 200. And the last guy is Eddie Yaman, the fourth, who is 10 for 52. That's a 192 batting average. But what's weird is he's hitting 10 for 52. Seven of the 10 hits for extra bases. Three homers and four doubles with a wooden bat for Eddie Yaman. So I think that's encouraging. I don't think Eddie Yaman's going to be a starting player. And by every account, I've talked to a number of people about this. Not like one person, like five people. He's as good a teammate as there is. I think that the roster numbers will work out for Yaman. I think he will be on the team. I told you that 2 weeks ago when the draft came and went, that they were in a good spot there. Yaman went through senior day, so there was a thought there that maybe that would be his last game at LSU. But he's still part of the program. He's still playing on Cape Cod, and he's slugged a little bit. Hadn't gotten a lot of hits, but he slugged a little bit. So huge, huge summer for Beto Waters. Great defense from Curlin and Park. Wax getting on base at a solid clip, and Yaman doing a little bit of slugging. No pitching for LSU on Cape Cod. Gavin Guidry was up there, and Santiago Garcia was up there. They went up there to try to get noticed by MLB scouts, and both of them went in the Major League Baseball draft a couple weeks ago. So it's transfer heavy for LSU up there, and these are guys I cannot wait to get my eyes on when fall rolls around, because there's some real talent there, and they're testing themselves for a full summer. I never know how long these guys are going to be up there. We knew that Reagan Ricken was going to go up, take three starts, and come back. We knew that it's going to be a summer where you weren't going to push William Schmidt. You weren't going to push Kaysen Evans. You weren't going to Cooper Moore's rehabbing, so that wasn't going to matter for him anyway. You weren't going to send your main arms up there, but you got some work for some of your pitching, and you got your transfers a full summer of at-bats. So those guys will take some time off here in the next couple of weeks, and they'll come and enroll at LSU in early August, and they won't start for a little bit until the back end of September and early October. But baseball season never really stops. These guys play a lot all year round. You need to let your body recoup from football a little bit. And baseball, there's some of that, but there's also wanting to get some swings. And these guys look pretty good in the summer. So that's a look. I'll have a story up on all this on LouisianaSports.net coming up on Saturday morning that you can check out. That's been read really well. I guess I should stop being surprised at how much LSU baseball fans care about content, but to see the numbers when we post one of these updates is really interesting that people really care. It's summer baseball stats, the guys you've never seen play baseball with a wooden bat on an island in Manhattan in Massachusetts, but people love it, so we'll keep bringing it. It'll be up there on Saturday morning at LouisianaSports.net. 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All right, when we come back, we spent 4 days in Tampa, and there are some things that were said regarding LSU that LSU fans took exception to. I didn't cover them in depth at times because I didn't find them to be overly important, but I want to comment on them today. 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

right, about 30 minutes left here. Friday edition of the Hunt Palmer Show, brought to you by Chorus Cajun Fried Fish and Shrimp. Just going to hit a couple of SEC Media Day's talking points regarding LSU. And I'll start with this preface. I don't take a lot of stuff on the internet seriously. There are plenty of people that do, that take their opportunity on Twitter to like take up arms for their program. It's not an LSU thing. It's not an Ole Miss thing. It's not a Tennessee thing. It's not an Ohio State thing. It's just what some fans want to do. And if you say something that might shed negative light on somebody else's program, that person is likely to just come up and just get mad, and I'm going to take it to you on the internet. And I'm just not wired like that. I think the internet is for news and jokes. I don't think it's for fighting. And I just don't get the people that want to get on the internet and fight. But they do, and it's the internet, and people like to do that. It's just not going to be my lane. I'm not going to do it on my Twitter. I'm not going to do it on my radio show. Just not. It's just not how I'm wired. And that's probably why I feel the way I do about some of these quotes that came out and why other people feel the way that they do. Now, I talked about this briefly. I believe it was Monday when Tennessee made their rounds. When Josh Heupel was asked about things cooling off between Lane Kiffin and Tennessee, and the focus kind of being on Lane Kiffin go back to Oxford, but not the Knoxville trip that comes in November. And Heupel said something to the effect, and I'm paraphrasing, of, hey, well, I hope they haven't cooled off. I hope that, you know, their stock, the grocery stores stock up on mustard and the sporting goods stores are stocked up. And that was talking about the last time when they threw the mustard bottle and threw the golf balls. And there are some people that got exasperated about that. And the people that got exasperated about that, this is the line of thinking that you have to get exasperated.

0: about that. This is the way you would have to think. Now, to be clear, I don't think this way. But if you do get exasperated about that, this is what you would have to think. You would have to think Josh Heupel wants Lane Kiffin to get hit with objects when he gets to Neyland. And he's telling the fans to throw stuff at the coach. And the fans are going to listen to Josh Heupel, and they're going to go buy golf balls and mustard bottles, and they're going to go out there in November thinking about what Josh Heupel said in Tampa in July and hurl objects at the coach and potentially get arrested. That's what you would have to think. Now, look, I know it happened previously. I tell you all the time that drunk people don't make good decisions. I'm not telling you it's an impossibility. But what I'm saying is I would hope there's some sort of rationale and rational thought that might suggest that, yeah, the Tennessee fans are going to boo like crazy and Lane Kiffin runs out there, but he left Knoxville like a decade and a half ago, and it's probably just going to be a hostile SEC environment because it's two good programs playing football. That's kind of where I am. I know that Josh Heupel was being tongue-in-cheek, so that part, it's not even debatable. You all are well aware that Josh Heupel was not saying you got to throw golf balls at Kiffin. What the debatable part is whether or not the Tennessee fans will just use their voices instead of foreign objects. And I just am not going to get up in arms over that quote. I am perfectly willing and understanding that he's joking. And I think that I can give Tennessee fans enough credit this far down the line that we're not going to have a significant incident. If I'm wrong, I will go on the post-game show on the network and say, yep, I'm wrong. Y'all were dead right. And I'll come on this show on Monday and go, yeah, that was idiot Tennessee fans doing stupid stuff. I just don't think I'm going to be wrong on that. Now, the next is Pete Golding's quote from Wednesday, where they asked him about the LSU game. And he said, we got to be focused on Louisville. That's the opener. And if we're not focused on that, like we weren't focused on Kentucky 2 years ago and got beat at home, like we weren't focused against Florida on the road, then we'll get beat and we should make the playoffs and we won't. And people are saying that's a shot at Lane Kiffin. And I think it probably is. But here's the deal. Pete Golding can have that thought. It's not unreasonable to suggest that Ole Miss didn't play well enough in those two games and Lane Kiffin was the head coach. If someone is to be mad, it should be Lane Kiffin. An LSU fan going nuts and saying that's off color or out of bounds, it's just a coach who was literally on the staff, in the meeting rooms, on the sideline with the team, who feels like that team wasn't focused. And he wants to make sure they're focused. And if you want to say, well, he should have just said, I've seen teams that weren't focused. I've been a part of teams that weren't focused and didn't play up to their standard. And we got to get a guard against that. Fine. Like, I understand that you can be a little bit more PC about it, but it's not completely out of bounds. I don't think Lane Kiffin is under the impression that his team was locked in or played really well when they lost to a Kentucky team that went 1-7 in Oxford. Like, this is common knowledge. I just don't feel like this is some sort of out-of-bounds comment by Pete Golding. Ole Miss had a bunch of NFL dudes on their team in 2024. They lost to Kentucky at home and Florida, who probably should have fired their coach then. Those are games they probably shouldn't have lost. The head coach probably bears some responsibility for that. Now, the defensive coordinator does too. And he didn't say the defense was immune. He said the team wasn't ready to play. He was part of the staff. So, yeah, maybe it is like a barb at the way Lane Kiffin had those guys ready to go. But he was part of the staff. I just don't think that's a ridiculous thing to say. There are times where people say ridiculous things. I don't think this was it. And the last one was the question that was asked to Lane Kiffin that talked about quote-unquote diversity and essentially said, do you feel like you would have gotten better players in Oxford if there was more diversity? Is basically what he said. And it was a very, very prepared question well in advance that was attempting to get Lane Kiffin to be defensive. And that's perfectly fine. That's what the setting's for. I wasn't going to ask that question, but that's what the setting is for. And Lane had to know that was coming. And it's when we got the, you're all going to die, and Lane Kiffin and my dad and Hulk Hogan weren't going to die, and it was a weird, wandering answer. But the question was inbounds. It was rooted in deception, and it was trying to get Lane Kiffin to say something noteworthy. But that's kind of the point of the event. And I think we can all look at Lane Kiffin's situation and suggest he feels the conditions, the environment at LSU are favorable to that of Ole Miss to win big. That's in-state talent. That's financial ability. That's program tradition. That's size of your stadium. That's everything. Everything that goes into it, he thinks LSU is superior to Ole Miss. And if you want to put in the fact that he took some questions, however you want to talk about it, about the racial history of Ole Miss, that may be something he considered, maybe not. You want to talk about whether or not it was inbounds or out of bounds for him to say that in the very Vanity Fair article? I didn't think the Vanity Fair article was a good idea. But it was a reasonable question and one that Lane had to know was coming. And I just think, as he kind of said in other settings, he went off on that weird Hulk Hogan thing in the big room and I, whatever. But in other settings, he essentially said, I made a job change. And that's kind of what he said in that setting too. He just went off on a different path. But that, to me, is an acceptable answer because it happens all the time. I just made a job change. I felt this was better. And he didn't want to upset Ole Miss people. He wanted them to remember the good times and understand why he made the move. And the mistake he made was not knowing that was never going to happen. That there was never going to be common ground between him and Ole Miss once he decided, I'm going to LSU. And it made it worse that they were 11-1 and going to the playoff. But if he'd have left Ole Miss for LSU after going 9-3 and missing the playoff, they would have hated him. Because you can't leave one school for a school they hate. But he tried to please both parties. And that just wasn't going to happen. If he would have just stood up, and he said this yesterday, if he would have just stood up and said, I love my time at Ole Miss. It's a wonderful place. I made some life changes here. It was great. We won a lot of games. I feel like I want to take this LSU job. I want to take this challenge. I think this is an opportunity that I just can't pass up. And I understand how Ole Miss people are going to think about that. I will hold fond memories of Oxford forever, and I'm going to go to LSU. That would have tamped down the firestorm. They would still hate him in Oxford, but nationally it would have played differently. And instead, he did what he did on the way out, and then he did the Vanity Fair piece, and that's when you get questions like that. And again, it was not an out-of-bounds question. I just think Lane needed to have a little bit better answer than the paths he went down. And it's one of those deals where LSU fans will take up their arms. And that guy, such a hack. And look, I think it's a tough look when you get up there and cold read a question to make sure that you say everything right and kind of fumble through it because you're nervous, because you know this is your moment. That's not the scene I'm looking for. But I get it. I understand where it comes from. I just don't really care. Because I think deep down, it's just as simple as, I thought an LSU was a better job. And he didn't want to say that leaving Oxford because he wanted to try to keep the Ole Miss fans somewhat in his corner. That was just never, ever, ever going to happen. So again, as I said yesterday, days run together over there, but as I said yesterday, this story is going to go away to an extent. LSU and Ole Miss will play, and when they play, it will matter. But there came a time where the LSU Saban thing didn't play. It was just LSU-Bama. There will come a time where it's just Kiffin playing Ole Miss. But right now, it's the story because no one's playing games. And once they play the games, and once you get past September, no one is going to be talking about Lane Kiffin and Ole Miss on Friday before LSU A&M. It could be a top 10 matchup. It's going to be Saturday night in Death Valley. Whether LSU wins or loses in Oxford, that game's going to be huge. And that'll be the story. It won't be what Lane Kiffin told Vanity Fair. But right now, it's talking season. It's talking Super Bowl. So that's what we got to an extent in Tampa. So again, it's probably not the best characteristic all the time in a to host a talk show and to be mild-mannered when it comes to quote-unquote controversial things that sometimes I don't find controversial. It sounds better to raise your voice and to bang the table and to defend your alma mater and defend LSU. And sometimes I will if I feel like that's necessary. I don't find it necessary in these instances. I don't think Heupel was being serious, and I don't think what he said is going to inflame the people in Knoxville 4 months from now. I don't think Golding was out of bounds suggesting that Ole Miss should have probably beat Kentucky. And I don't think the question that Kiffin got about diversity was completely out of bounds or inappropriate in that setting. And that's going to lead to more mild-mannered sports talk and maybe a different perspective than you've gotten, maybe a different one than you have. It's just the only one I have. I'm going to look at the situation and try to be as objective as I can. I'll never hide from my purple and gold background and my rooting interests. That's just not... I'm not going to fake it. Some people fake it. Not going to fake it. And I'm not going to fake outrage here either. It's just, I don't find any of that to be completely over the top. I think it's just part of the week of talking season down there in Tampa. But that's in the rearview mirror. We're close to football, y'all. The Saints getting out of it in 4 days. LSU's about a week behind them. And we'll be off and running about practice reports and all that instead of questions in a ballroom in Tampa. Close out the show next.
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0: Wrapping up the week here. Been a fun one. Look forward to it every year. As I said before we took off for Tampa, I fully admit that the week at SEC Media Days is probably a bigger deal to us professionally than it is to you from a content perspective. I certainly hope you enjoyed all the content that we brought you, the player interviews. Matt had all three LSU representatives yesterday on his show. Hester was able, and Flynn were able to get Witt. I enjoyed chatting with Tony Barnhart. J.D. Bakel joined us for a little bit. We had some beat writers from some other teams. I had Mississippi State cornerback there. I think that's generally interesting, but I realize that a lot of you are in summer vacation mode and not locked into that for 8 hours a day, 4 days straight. But it's great for us. It's great to see people. It's great to make relationships, get guys that you can, guys and girls that you can get on the show at a later date as the seasons unfold and different different seasons come at us. So it was a great week, and appreciate our sponsors for making it possible and for y'all for listening along. It was a great week, but glad to be back home and back into a little bit of a routine starting next week. Again, the Saints start up training camp on Tuesday, and so we are about there, which is very, very exciting. It's a longer summer than most. I was telling a lot of people this in Tampa. It's like, it's a longer summer than most for us in Baton Rouge when the baseball team bows out like May 28th or whatever it was. Like, that is tough, but we've made it through. Get a weekend, and then we will be back at it Monday and then Tuesday when the Saints report, and we'll have our Saints guests coming up all week long. But for right now, one last order of business is take it or leave it.
1: Take it or leave it.
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1: Today's hottest stories in sports, news, and sometimes even Hunt's life. The question is, will he take them or leave them?
4: All right, so this one's a little bit of a little pocket watching. So Kentucky new transfer Milan Momcilovic, 2026-2027 contract earnings will be higher than LeBron James' new deal with the 76ers. So LeBron contract with the 76ers is worth $3.8 million, while Momcilovic's NIL package is worth around $6 million. So college basketball players making more than LeBron James. Take it or leave it.
0: I'm going to give a real answer here.
4: Okay.
0: I will take it.
4: I'll take it.
0: Here's why I'll take it.
4: I'm listening.
0: Because I'm okay with the market dictating what
4: your
0: players are worth on the college market. I like buy-in, and I like investment in college athletics. And I appreciate LeBron for taking the league minimum to try to win a championship. It's that thing I always talk about. Like, fans are disconnected from the money. It benefits the fan if the player takes less money.
4: Yep.
0: And so I'm okay with that. If LeBron wants to win a championship and finds a spot that he can do it and wants to take a lot less money, I think he'll be okay financially. I like it.
4: You know how we was talking about LeBron had to take a $50 million pay cut to come to the Pelicans?
0: Yep.
4: He essentially took that $50 million pay cut to go to the Sixers. So,
0: but I heard he was almost going to go to the Pelicans. He was right there. He was right there on the doorstep, and then he just decided didn't want to do it.
4: He didn't want no beignets. Said he was going to get diet.
0: Right. He was uncomfortable with the city being below sea level.
4: Yeah.
0: That kind of deal. He just didn't want to do it.
4: It's something with the inflammation in his body. You know,
0: sewage and waterboard, not getting the pumps working. He just
4: never
0: wouldn't
4: work.
0: Have it.
4: They never work. Okay, so we're seeing collabs we've never seen before. So this August, Cheez-It is teaming up with Coors Light to launch a limited edition Cheez-It and Coors Light beer flavored cracker, bringing the flavor of a classic beer cheese spread to the snack aisle for $5 a box. The collaboration takes its inspiration from classic beer cheese, super tangy, savory type of flavor. So beer cheese Cheez-Its, take it or leave it.
0: I'll take it.
4: I'll take
0: a good beer cheese dip, like a queso, that works. So yeah, I mean, who knows if it's going to be any good or not, but my guess is because the cheese flavor is going to be so forward, that it's probably going to be pretty good. They're getting real creative with chips these days. You walk through the gas station, you're looking around like, what flavor is this?
4: It's everything.
0: They
4: got
0: it all. Like family barbecue.

0: barbecue. It's just crazy stuff.
1: No, that's what I was saying. We're seeing collabs we've never seen before. So yeah. You're going to like this one. You were gone, so we couldn't really do this in person. Bryson DeChambeau came out today and said he believes he would have been right there for the claret jug. And I quote, if he had not received a two-shot penalty in the Open Championship last week at Royal Birkdale, he was punished after match officials ruled he had improved the area of his backswing by standing on and flattening some long grass after a video review. He protested the decision. He threatened to pull out of the tournament.
0: Yes.
1: But he played the tournament. So is Bryson acting like a crybaby? Take it or leave it.
0: I will take it.
1: I'll take it.
0: He is just socially unaware, and it happens all the time. What he was doing was then fighting for himself when everyone was pretty much on board that he deserved a penalty for what he did. And what he was doing was he was arguing so long, and it was a two-shot penalty he was contesting. The way they do tee times in golf, you go, the leaders go off last. Well, he was going to move the leaderboard, which was going to change the tee time. So they couldn't release the tee times until almost 11 o'clock at night because Bryson was fighting with the rules official. So he's holding up the entire field trying to get their tee times for the next morning. You got guys that are going out early. They can't go to sleep. They don't know what time they're going to play. It's not good. And it's just par for the course. I understand frustration, but the way he reacted was predictably atrocious. And threatening to pull out of the golf tournament's utterly ridiculous. You're not the first person that's gotten a two-shot penalty, boss. Just deal with it.
1: Okay, I had to say that because I think that's kind of corny by him to threaten to pull out and then stay the whole tournament. If you're going to threaten, just leave. Like, don't you're going to leave.
0: He's a child. He's very emotionally immature.
1: Yeah.
0: And that's just the way it goes.
1: So that's it for Take It or Leave It.
0: All right, that's it for Take It or Leave It here on this Friday, brought to you by Cork's Cajun Fried Fish and Shrimp. Busy show, fast-moving show. Started with the all-SEC teams in order of finish. LSU picked fifth in the Southeastern Conference with 9 representatives on either the first, second, or third team by the media. Again, not an impactful thing in any way, but just interesting to see how people characterize it. So I talked about that at the top of the show. You can find that at Hunt on LSU. Preston Giles with us talking about media days and LSU football as well. Saints, training camp starts next week. Kat Terrell over at ESPN.com put together a standing training camp preview. I went over that. I agree with a lot of things she said, and I saw some things a little bit differently as well. You can find that at Hunt on Saints. Dr. Jeffrey Hogan, appreciate him and the folks over at Auctioner, who's with us at the end of hour number one. In-depth chart, talked about kickers and punters. Super interesting. But it might be super interesting. You can find that at Hunt on LSU. Summer baseball update as well. And then a media day recap. That's a quick week, it feels like, with one show here from home. Time to break for the weekend. Matt's going to drive you home and end your week with that. To further review coming up next. We're back Mondays getting ready for Saints training camp. Hunt Palmer Show.
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9: I'm Nick DeLuca. LeBron James ringing the bell, heading to Philadelphia, signing a two-year, $8 million deal with the Sixers. Will join his fourth NBA team, searching for a fifth NBA title, entering his 24th NBA season, releasing a media statement saying it'll be his last decision and that he believes he can help make the Sixers a championship team. Thought last year might have been his last, but that he truly loves the game and has more to give. Inside the NBA is Charles Barkley weighing in.
10: But now I think, obviously, since the Sixers got Jalen, I think the Sixers are probably going to be the favorite in the East. But I got, other than trying to catch Michael Jordan, I see no reason, because he has no natural affiliation to Philly. None. Zero.
9: Barkley on ESPN Cleveland. Sixers looking for their first title since 1983. In college hoops, December 21st non-conference game between Duke and Michigan called off this morning was originally scheduled to be played at Madison Square Garden.
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0: And off we go. Welcome aboard. Glad you're with us. It's AFR presented by Don Juan Cigar Bar. I'm Matt. Shut up, kid. Paul O'Neill.
1: They're chanting Paul O'Neill's name.

0: right, we're here glad you are as well. Get out there and make it a good one. Terrio, 1 hour from right now, back in studio. Thrilled to be here. Let us begin as we do every single day.
1: It's time to pop the top on another edition of AFR with Bud Light. Drink easy.
0: Well, SEC football media days in the rear view mirror, talking season just about wrapped up and getting ready to tee it up, kick it off here in a little more than a month. LSU will open up fall camp on August the 5th. They'll report the 4th and they'll open up practice on the 5th. I don't know if those dates have been announced yet, but that's what it's expected to be. So a little more than a week away from the Tigers being out on the field preparing for the maiden voyage of the Lane Kiffin era. And with SEC Media Days wrapping up, there's always one more piece of business. And the media there, the assembled media this year in Tampa, is asked to pick the champion, predict the order of finish, and choose the preseason all-conference teams. So the assembled media, there are Media Days. Every credentialed member gets an email ballot. They submit it. And then on Friday after Media Days, they release it. So this is how it looks. The SEC media has chosen Georgia as the champion for this coming season. Georgia received 88 votes. Texas was next with 57 votes. These are first-place votes, right? Votes to win the SEC. So Georgia, 88. Texas, 57. Followed by Ole Miss with 6 votes. Texas A&M with 5. Bama with 3. Oklahoma and LSU 2 apiece, and Kentucky with 1 vote because some poor hapless soul picked Kentucky. And I think that poor hapless soul was on Sports Today earlier because Bruce Marshall was talking to Hannah Griffin, said he was the one who picked Kentucky. And I can confirm I saw Bruce at SEC Media Days, and he was wearing a Kentucky shirt. Well, one day, and then another day he was wearing a Texas shirt. I don't know why.
2: Spreading the love.
0: That's what he does.
2: Spreading the love, man. It's Brucey.
0: I did hear Bruce say to Hannah Griff that he picked Kentucky because – well, like last year, nobody had Indiana. I'm like, okay. Anyway, few observations here. Most notably, I think what for our audience, what we'd be most concerned about is what did the media say about LSU? And I'm going to give you the caveat here in just a moment that I always do whenever we do this every single year. But they had LSU 5th. I'm not going to bury the lead or make you wait on it. They had LSU 5th, so the exact order of finish as the media predicted it, here you go. Georgia 1, like we mentioned. Texas 2. Ole Miss 3. More on that in a second. Followed by Texas A&M. LSU 5. Alabama 6. Oklahoma, Tennessee. That's the top 8. Draw a line. Bottom half of the league. Florida 9. Missouri 10. South Carolina 11. Auburn 12. Vanderbilt 13. And the bottom 3, Kentucky, Mississippi State, and Arkansas. That's how the media projected the SEC to finish. Now, if you followed our coverage this week at SEC Media Days, one of the things that really struck me is it's pretty apparent. There are 8 teams in the conference who all fancy themselves as a playoff team this year. Georgia and Texas are the obvious ones at the top. Ole Miss, Texas A&M, Bama, Oklahoma, they were all in the playoff a year ago. Alabama or LSU's got Lane Kiffin. They spent $50 million on this roster. Think they'll got a shot to be in there. And then Tennessee was in 2 years ago, backslid last season, and the expectation is they get back in this year. So you got 8 programs in this conference that all think they're going to the playoff. And I got news for you, Coach. The SEC ain't getting 8 teams in. So you're going to have a bunch of really disappointed people among that group. The question is, how will that group sort of materialize throughout the course of a 9-game conference schedule? Now, I told you there was a caveat that I want to throw out that I throw out every year whenever we talk about this. There are over 1,000 credentialed media members at Media Days. And some of them are Radio Row, some are TV folks, some are national writers, some are local market. Some just come for one day, the day the school they cover is taking their turn, and then they leave. But you have roughly 1,000 people credentialed for SEC Football Media Days. And every credentialed media member gets a ballot. 164 votes were cast. So roughly 1 out of every 10 people bothered to fill out the ballot. It's not like this is exactly a gigantic representative a sample size of all of the media that was there at SEC Media Days this week. So just as a for instance, and that is part of the reason why this has annually been

probably not going to go your way. Although I do think it's a really chalky pick and probably a good pick with Georgia and Texas there at the top. So what I like to do is sort of compare and contrast what the media said to what the odds makers say. And I put a lot more stock in the odds makers than I do in the assembled media there, the 164 souls that actually chose to fill out the ballot in Tampa. And honestly, it might have been more, except for the Wi-Fi there at the Water Street Marriott was atrocious, and maybe a lot of people couldn't get their ballot submitted because of that. So our friends over at DraftKings have Georgia plus 260 as the favorite. Texas plus 310 next. So the media and the odds makers are in lockstep there, Georgia, Texas. Then a giant drop-off. A&M, Bama, LSU, plus 850, plus 850, plus 900. They're all neck and neck right there. This is the big disagreement. It's Ole Miss. Remember, the media has Ole Miss third. The media picked Ole Miss third. The odds makers have Ole Miss sixth, and a distant sixth. And I'm going to tell you, that is my contention and will continue to be my contention about Ole Miss. It's not, I'm not a hater. I'm not wishing ill upon them, although I do wish ill upon them. I don't want them to be good. I don't want other schools in the SEC to be good. It's not exclusively to Ole Miss. It is my firmly held contention that there is no sport in the world where coaching matters more than football. And our buddy Brooks Austin, the film guy, if you heard our great interview with him earlier this week, he had a great line where he's talking about Kiffin. He used to whistle to get guys, you know, his quarterback's attention to like try to signal in a play change. Now with helmet calm, he just puts the mic down. He talks to him until there's 12 seconds left on the play clock. Like, that matters. You don't think it matters? How about Jake Peach trying to run the Joe Brady offense? How about Joe Sloan replacing Mike Denbrock, being promoted from within? How about the Philadelphia Eagles? They win a Super Bowl. Kellen Moore leaves. Same cast of characters. Offense isn't as good. You can't tell me that coaching and play calling doesn't matter. So, yes, I think even though Trinidad Chambliss and Kewon Lacy are back, and they're outstanding football players, you can't remove the maestro, the puppet master, and not expect a drawback. It was the same conversation I had about Alabama when Nick Saban walked out the door. Yes, they had a very talented roster, and they were going to win games. They were just never going to be at the level they were, and that has certainly proven to come to fruition. So that's the big disparity there. Media has Ole Miss third. Odds makers have Ole Miss sixth. Oklahoma is seventh, Tennessee eighth, and distant seventh and eighth, and then you figure out the rest of the league there at the bottom, however it may fall out. I'll give you mine. I'll give you my projected order of finish, all right? This is how I think it goes, all right? I'll write it down. We can mark it. I'll put it out there. If I'm wrong at the end of the season, laugh at me. I'll tell you the one team I got wrong last year was Oklahoma. I way devalued Oklahoma a year ago, and they ended up making the college football playoff. And I overvalued LSU. LSU's number one portal class, Nussmeier returning, the whole deal. I overvalued LSU a season ago. So here you go. Here's my order of finish for 2026. I have Texas winning the SEC. I think they're the most talented team, a veteran quarterback, good coach, all that sort of stuff. And I have Georgia second. So I flip what the media and the odds makers say. I have Texas one, Georgia two. I have Oklahoma three. One of my biggest takeaways, I think Oklahoma might have the best defense in college football. John Mateer back. If they are 20% better on offense, I think that is a legitimate national championship contending team. I think the schedule is what prevents them from getting to Atlanta. But I have Texas, Georgia, Oklahoma. I have LSU fourth, and then Texas A&M. I think A&M is the team this year with all of the losses on both lines of scrimmage that probably takes a micro step back. So Texas, Georgia, Oklahoma, LSU, A&M, then I have Ole Miss. I have Ole Miss 6 like the odds makers do. And then I go Tennessee, Bama, 7-8. The back half of the league, Missouri, Auburn, who that's another one of the teams that I am probably higher on than most other people. And maybe this is a product of watching Kurt Cignetti go from JMU to Indiana and bring so many JMU players and just hit the ground running because there was consistency in expectation and execution. Having Byron Brown there with Alex Golish,
I think Auburn could be.

0: be an 8-win team. I think that's their ceiling, but I think they can get to 8. Florida, Vanderbilt, 12. Then Mississippi State, Kentucky, South Carolina, Arkansas. I am very down on South Carolina. I don't believe in Lenora Sellers. I don't believe in Shane Beamer. I'll be interested with Kendall Briles coming in as offensive coordinator to see if that offense can be better. But I just think that, they're staring down the barrel of a five and seven season and are likely going to end up there at the bottom of the league and firing Shane Beamer. So there's my projected order of finish for the SEC this year. All right, it's After Further Review. We're glad to have you with us. 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Okay, we're going to knock out a quick break. When we come back, I do also want to get to the preseason all-conference team, which the media voted on, and some of the standouts from our week in Tampa at SEC Football Media Days. We'll recap all of that. 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
5: From the day that he stepped on that campus, you can see it in his eyes. Like, he's the definition of a tiger. And he's going to put the world on display this year. He's such a leader. Like, when he talks, like, you feel it in your body. Like, you feel it. He's one of those people on defense. Like, if he's out there, you know you got something good.
6: That's Trey Des Green talking about LSU transfer safety Ty Benefield. Secrets out about Ty Benefield. Remember, ESPN did their feature of the top 50 defensive players in college football this year. They had Ty Benefield six. Not the sixth best safety, not the sixth best transfer. Like, the sixth best defensive player in the country. I mean, take that for what it's worth. It's just, it's an attaboy and a hat tip to what the expectation is. And that the people are getting to know that guy's name, and LSU fans will as well. Well, there's Trey Des talking about Ty Benefield, and both of them were honored on the preseason All-SEC team. So your first teamers on offense, Trey Des Green and Jordan Seaton made the first team. Defensively, Prince Wiluman-Mielen and Whit Weeks were first teamers. And then Grant Chadwick, first team All-SEC punter, which is kind of an oddity because I don't even know that it's a definitive, like, certainty that Chadwick is the start. I'm assuming he will be, but preseason first team All-SEC. And then second team, DJ Pickett and Ty Benefield, so a couple of defensive backs there. It's worth noting they didn't differentiate corner safety. You just picked four defensive backs. And so Benefield and Pickett were on the second team. Braylon Moore was the third team center. They did choose a center and then four other players, guards or tackles. It was interchangeable. And then the other third teamer was TJ Dottery, linebacker TJ Dottery. So you look at LSU's sort of high-priced acquisitions, the number one left tackle, Jordan Seaton, preseason All-SEC first team, number one edge rusher, Prince Wiluman-Mielen, 9.5 sacks a year ago, 13 TFLs, preseason first team All-SEC. Tigers prioritized retaining Trey Des Green, Whit Weeks, Braylon Moore, DJ Pickett, all those guys, preseason first team All-SEC. And then, of course, guys like Dottery and Benefield were massive acquisitions in the portal who are going to be key contributors on the defensive side of the ball. And they're on the All-SEC team as well as Grant Chadwick, the punter. So congrats to those guys. But I think we could all acknowledge it is far more impactful to be an all-conference team member after the season than before the season. I mean, a year ago, Whit Weeks was a preseason first-team All-American, and he had an injury-plagued season that was massively disappointing. So Whit, preseason first-team All-SEC again, and justifiably so, but it is going to be it's going to be exciting to see a full-speed 100% Whit Weeks partnered with TJ Dottery and Devon Keys as well to see what that looks like this year with Blake Baker's defense running around out there. All right, it's after further review. I do want to get to some SEC Media Day standouts as we sort of wrap up our coverage from Tampa. We'll do that. I also want to remind you about our friends at Rouse's because tomorrow's going to be a really fun day over at Rouse's. It's a fun summer event that they're going to do at every single Rouse's location tomorrow, Saturday, from 11 to 2. They're calling it A Taste of Summer. 11 to 2 at every Rouse's location. They're going to have some amazing things if you want to go stop by. Check out its smoked sausage, fresh-cut watermelon and dragon fruit, seafood cocktails, cheese samples, sardines, snowballs, ice cream and toppings, seasonal hat.

0: 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All right, we had a busy 4 days of coverage at SEC Football Media Days in Tampa. Figure, let's take a quick minute and hit some of the highlights. Well, we appreciate all the guests that stopped by our table at Radio Row and took time to visit with us. And among them was Roger Denny, who's the new Oklahoma Athletic Director and made headlines when he talked about what that athletic department is looking to do as far as new revenue.
1: We've got a plan we're putting together, and ultimately, as we sit here today, I'll tell you explicitly, our goal is to find $50 million in new revenue. And so
2: recurring, perpetual?
1: Yeah, that's our challenge, and feel really good about the team that we've put together to get there.
0: They're trying to find $50 million in new revenue there in Norman, Oklahoma. Challenge darn near every athletic department is facing. Well, Brooks Austin made his annual appearance. If you're not familiar, he's the film guy. I probably got more compliments on that segment than any other that we did with any media member this week from all of you giving great feedback, and I appreciate that. But Brooks has built a large YouTube following doing film breakdowns, and he had a lot to say about LSU's transfers, about Lane Kiffin's offense, and about quarterback Sam Levitt.
3: I think Sam Levitt's going to get an NFL GM fired, and it's not his fault, okay? It's not the GM's fault. What it's going to be is Lane Kiffin's going to make that guy look like a god. You know what I mean? Because that's what they do, man. They put up points.
0: You want to feel really optimistic about LSU's offense this year? Go back and listen to the interview we did earlier this week with Brooks Austin and check him out, the film guy, on YouTube. Another reason to feel really good is listening to Whit Weeks on Thursday. His usual energy, his big smile, but there was so much meat on the bone with Whit, the 15 minutes that he and I chopped it up. And I loved what he said, that sort of dismount about how he feels physically. Because I asked him after he gave us a 5-minute detailed explanation of the injury history with his ankle, I asked him when's the last time or when he actually felt 100%.
4: The beginning of May, I really
5: after spring.
4: Yeah. After spring. So I got it cleaned up in January. Went in there, did some stuff, kind of got some stuff cleaned up, cut out of there. And that's what I was recovering for this spring. Like I tell people, it's like I got a new ankle right now. Like I truly, not even playing football, but just like in life.
0: Think about it. Whit Weeks told us that last year in fall camp, when he was taking days off, it was because he was not 100%. That was in fall camp when you should be your freshest. He was not 100% from the ankle injury he suffered in the bowl game against Baylor. So at no point last year did you have 100% Whit Weeks. Think about the dynamic difference when you add TJ Dottery, who led the SEC in tackles, to a 100% Whit Weeks. You may have the best linebacker tandem in college football. And on the other side, of course, Tre'Dez Green talked about his decision to give up basketball full-time.
6: I'm not worrying about basketball anymore. I know what I could do in football. It's a lot of 6'7 guys in basketball on the court.
7: Yeah.
6: It's not a lot of 6'7 guys in football.
0: I think the way that I said it when Tre'Dez committed to LSU was, you're a 6'7 forward in basketball, you're just another guy. You're 6'7 tight end, you're a freak show. You're a matchup problem. Finally, Tre'Dez Green seems to have let that sink in. His body is right. Went through detail about his percentage body fat, how he's continuing to grow. And the other thing that's fascinating was hearing him talk about offensively and his knowledge and understanding of the offensive game and what defenses are trying to do. Remember, Tre'Dez really had one full season of high school football. So dude's only been playing football for like 4, maybe 5 years of his life. So you're just scratching the surface. From 13 catches to 33 catches a year ago, what could Tre'Dez Green do this year? He is going to be, in my opinion, the breakout star in the SEC, if not all of college football on the offensive side this season. Now, how can you not love Marty Smith? I told him on the interview, nobody in sports media is universally loved. Marty Smith is universally loved. I don't know anybody that doesn't like Marty Smith. And he's sitting there putting, what's the little nicotine pouch things? That Zen, is that what it's called?
2: Yeah, there.
0: Marty's sitting there popping Zens in his mouth while we're doing the interview, because of course he is. And he told us the story of the most famous interview anyone of us have ever seen, when he's hunting down Lane Kiffin at the Oxford airport before he left for Baton Rouge.
5: I'm on the phone with him driving this bread truck van. He's like, you're going to see the fire department. When you see the fire department, take a left. I don't see no damn fire department. I bang this left, and there are fire trucks and law enforcement just blocking the entrance. I bomb this thing off in the field, and honest to goodness, there's like a snow plow and a bush hog, and there's people flying around. We get out, and he's laughing. He's like, dude, you really are Scooby-Doo.
0: If you missed that conversation, I wish I had half an hour with Marty just to let him tell every detail of that story. And he said there's other things that will be in a book one day, but that's a really cool piece on the record of one of the most influential days in LSU football history. And we got Marty Smith to tell it on our air earlier this week, which is really cool. It's always our pleasure to have the commissioner of the SEC, Greg Sankey. I asked him his thoughts on and opinions of LSU system president Dr. Wade Roos, who in a little more than a week is going to make a presentation to LSU's biggest owners about the financial future of the athletic department.
7: Very engaging, very engaged in both university leadership and in the athletics leadership. He's quick to call and converse, which is something I appreciate. I think pretty transparent as we communicate. And even around sending a letter to the senators stating, hey, we're not in a position to support right now, we need some changes, was very communicative with me.
0: And a man who is persona non grata now. We were talking with the SEC coordinator of officials, John McDade, about the changes to the targeting rule. And then he acknowledged he is responsible for the single worst call in the history of Tiger Stadium.
8: I was the official on the field that threw the roughing the passer with targeting against Devin White in 2018, right? That play was what led to removing that assumption that the ruling on the field is correct and asking the replay official to evaluate all aspects of targeting.
0: John Effin McDade. I'll never forget that, John. Every year at Media Days heretofore, John, I'm going to stick it to you and remind you that you're responsible for the single worst call in the history of Tiger Stadium. John, ice attenders. All right, it's after further review. We're glad you're hanging out with us here. Thanks to all of our guests. I need to count them up to see how many in totality across OTB, Hunt Palmer Show, and AFR stopped by our table this week. We love bringing the coverage, and we're so thankful for all of our partners: FMOL Health, Our Lady of the Lake, Parish Construction and Roofing, Rev Fiber, Relief Windows. 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We'll announce a winner next week. All right, it's after further review. We'll knock out a quick break. Come back. Go around the SEC. Great news for a former Tiger. Bad news for a former SEC star. We'll get to that as we continue. It's AFR.
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3: Pavia under center, a rarity out of the I formation. He'll fake it. He can run it. He can throw it. He's going to run it for the touchdown. Diego Pavia put it in.
1: 29 touchdown passes, 10 rushing touchdowns. Diego Pavia was a first-team All-American, the SEC Offensive Player of the Year, won the Johnny Unitas Golden Arm Award as the best upperclassman quarterback in college football. And he has been waived by the Baltimore Ravens. Just a dramatically different reality in college football as opposed to the NFL. Diego Pavia did something that quite literally no one has done, has made Vanderbilt relevant on the national stage, won 10 games a season ago, and did so with sort of a bravado. Of course, after he lost the Heisman, I should say was runner-up to Fernando Mendoza on the Heisman, he put on Instagram, F all the voters. So he was a lightning rod in college football, but undeniably an amazing college football player, did something that really none of us have seen at a place like Vanderbilt. But Pavia has been waived by the Baltimore Ravens to create room for their new free agent signing, former LSU offensive lineman Ethan Posick. Posick, you might recall, he ruptured his Achilles this past year playing for the Cleveland Browns. And now, as a unrestricted free agent, Posick has signed a one-year free agent deal, one-year, $4.5 million deal with the Baltimore Ravens. And so to make room for Posick, they waived Diego Pavia. So we'll see if Pavia is back on the roster. It could be one of those things for Pavia where, you know, it's an up down type thing. Whenever they have room for, you know, they'll make room for a roster, a position, whatever it may be. But the story nationally, of course, is going to be about Diego Pavia, and I understand why. But for us here locally, I'm far more excited about Ethan Posick and the opportunity that he's going to get to go play with as the center playing with Lamar Jackson. I mean, a two-time NFL MVP and on a contending team. You know, we know that, you know, Posick started his career in Seattle and where he was drafted. And obviously Seattle won a title this past year, but Posick wasn't with Seattle. Posick was with Cleveland, and the Browns have been just an atrocious organization as we know. But now you get an opportunity to go from Cleveland to Baltimore to play with an MVP, to play on a contending team. And I'm excited for him, man. In his career, Posick has played 114 games. He started 97 of them after spending the first 5 years of his career in Seattle. He spent the last four in Cleveland. So 9 years, this will be his 10th NFL season, and he's finally going to have the opportunity to play for a contender. So congrats to Ethan Posick on the free agent contract. Good luck to him. Last time I saw Posick actually was at Supper Club. It was early in the offseason, and he's in town. He and his wife live here in the offseason. He married a girl from Louisiana. And so they live here in the offseason. Eric and I were at dinner at Supper Club, and Posick had the Achilles injury, so he was on one of the little knee scooters, and so he kind of wheeled himself over, and we chatted for a bit. As genuinely good a dude as you can imagine. Worked out at Traction for years. I'd see Ethan over there. He's a unit. He's just a

0: massive mountain of a human, and he's a great dude, and I'm really excited for him, and to get to go play for a contender is awesome. So a great former Tiger, easy to pull for. Disappointing for Diego Pavia. I'm sure his football career will continue in some capacity, somewhere, somehow, some way along the way. But this is a great move for Poskett. I'm excited for him. All right, it's after further review. We're glad to have you hanging out with us here. 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
1: Around the SEC, bringing you the biggest news from the nation's best conference, the Mississippi State Bulldogs.
0: Veteran defensive line coach David Turner has announced his retirement. Turner had three different stints with the Bulldogs, working under Sylvester Croom, Dan Mullen, Zach Arnett, and now Jeff Levy during his time in Starkville. Also coached some of the great defensive linemen in the history of that program, like Chris Jones and Jeffrey Simmons. Defensive line coach for nearly 40 years in college football. Ty Warren, who joined the Bulldogs staff at the end of the 25 season, will now coach the defensive line.
1: The South Carolina Gamecocks.
0: More coaching staff news. Lafayette Stewart Jr. coming aboard as the director of recruiting for the defense. He made the announcement on Friday. Quote, "I'm home," Stewart said in a social media post. Stewart joined the Gamecocks after spending the last 2 years at NC State, where he was the assistant director of recruiting. Started his career at Charlotte.
1: The Kentucky Wildcats.
0: Cam Williams has had another surgery on his foot. Mark Pope confirmed that news. At the press conference, Mark Pope said Williams had another surgery, but Kentucky hopes to have him for the start of the basketball season. He's a 6'7 wing, averaged 6 points, two boards, and an assist this past year, shooting 45% from the field.
1: The Arkansas Razorbacks.
0: And Arkansas made history signing a Japanese-born pitcher on Friday, Shogo Miyauchi.
2: You nailed it all three times. So I was like, all right.
0: First Japanese baseball player to go from high school straight to the Southeastern Conference. 6'5 righty, signed with the program earlier in the summer. Burst on the scene as one of Japan's top pitchers 2 years ago. Now will continue his career at Arkansas. Okay, there you have it. That is Around the SEC. We're glad to have you aboard with us here. 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All right, let's knock out a break. Final break of hour number one. When we come back, a crushing loss for the reigning NFC South champion right as they started training camp. We'll get into that. Terrio's here in 17 minutes. Stick around. It's AFR.
1: After further review.
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9: After further review with Matt Moscona, presented by Don Juan Cigar Bar.
0: Thursday was the first day of training camp for the Carolina Panthers. And on the first day of training camp, the Carolina Panthers suffered a devastating injury to Nick Scorton, their second-year outside linebacker, a guy who, opposite free agent acquisition Jalen Phillips, was expected to lead the Panthers' pass rush. He has torn his ACL, and Cameron Wolf was on NFL Live and described the scene when the injury happened.
11: Brutal news for the Panthers, brutal news for Scorton, who is expected to have a huge year two impact for the Panthers. You mentioned his five sacks, but the thought was he was going to be a really strong duo with their highly priced pass rusher, Jalen Phillips. And I was there at practice and watched it, and he took an awkward step towards the end of practice and he fell down. And I've watched a lot of practices. I haven't seen many where a player gets carted off and every single player comes up and hugs them. There were players kneeling around and you could feel the heaviness of the impact and the injury. And unfortunately for the Panthers, the test revealed the bad news that they were fearing.
0: A year ago as a rookie, Scorton, who was a second-round pick, he was selected 51st overall, you might remember, coming out of Texas A&M. He played in all 17 games with 8 starts. He finished the year with 5 sacks, 7 TFLs, 47 tackles, So Skorton, a second-round pick,

0: had a very productive rookie season with Carolina Panthers, but now his season is over, and Jalen Phillips is going to be counted on an even larger role there to carry the load of the pass rush for the Carolina Panthers. You know, Dave Canales broke through in Carolina. They won. Look, I mean, they were sub 500, but they won the division a year ago, and now is trying to build upon that on the backs of Bryce Young, former number one overall pick. And you were hoping that you'd have this dynamic edge rusher duo, but half of that duo now is down. Nick Scorton done for the season with a torn ACL, and you just can't. I know it's cliche to say, but you have to have luck in injuries, but it's just true. I mean, this is it's nobody's fault. Nothing right or wrong. We're doing anything wrong on the first day of training camp. You heard Cameron Wolf say it. He took an awkward step. He takes an awkward step, tears his ACL, and now Nick Scorton's season is over. You just sometimes have to have some good fortune when it comes to injuries. And for the Carolina Panthers here, that's unfortunate. This is the opposite of that. For New Orleans and the rest of the NFC South, it takes a dynamic player at an impact position off the field for the season. And, you know, I was looking earlier today, and we put this up at LouisianaSports.net because I got this the updated odds in my inbox for the division winners for this coming season in the NFL. And it's so interesting to see how tightly compact the odds are for the NFC South. I mean, some divisions, the odds are not particularly close. But in the NFC South, the odds currently, we have this up at LouisianaSports.net if you want to check it out. The Bucs are plus 205 favorite. The Saints are plus 250 right behind them. The Falcons at plus 300. And then the Panthers, the reigning division champion, at plus 350. So, I mean, you have all of these teams in the division within 145 points of each other there, according to the odds makers. So, it very much feels like this division is up for grabs. And the team that won it a year ago with roughly the same roster coming back is bringing up the rear, but is a breath away from the team projected to be the favorite. So who can get the best quarterback play? Who can stay healthy? I really think a 9-8 season could win the NFC South this year. And why not the Saints? Kind of catch a break with Nick Scorton, the torn ACL done for the year, first day into camp. All right, it is after further review. Oddly, it's an opportunity to remind you about Our Lady of the Lake, a championship health partner of LSU Athletics. 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Our Lady of the Lake and LSU together, we roar. All right, it's after further review. We are glad to have you hanging out with us here on a Friday edition of AFR presented by Den Juan Cigar Bar. Terry will be in studio coming up here after Sports Center in just a smidge. And a lot of fallout and reaction to what's going on, what happened this week at SEC Football Media Days. And, you know, we went through the projected order of finish, and the media has LSU projected fifth in the SEC. But Paul Feinbaum, who was on our flight last night, by the way, and got to visit with Paul on his show before I got on the plane yesterday. Paul Feinbaum was on Get Up today, and he likes Lane Kiffin's Tigers.
1: The expectations are through the roof. Is that the reality, though, with so many new players and Sam Leavitt coming over from Arizona State? I do think this is a playoff team, and I think if they fail to reach the playoffs, it will be a bitter disappointment, but it won't be the end of Lane Kiffin. He will be there for a while.
0: Obviously, LSU isn't going to fire Lane Kiffin no matter how the season goes. That goes without saying. But I believe Paul's right. If this team does not reach the playoffs, it will be a bitter disappointment considering all of the buy-in, all of the resources given Lane Kiffin. But there's seven other teams in the league that feel the exact same way. Hour two next.
2: After further review.
0: 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You're all going to remember that, huh? It's going to be stuck in your head, isn't it, Muse?
3: I love it. I really do. I like that a lot.
0: Muse is going to be singing that at the top of the hour.
3: I will be.
0: We'll be getting out of here at 6 o'clock, and Muse is going to be going, promo?
3: That's actually so true. That's spot on. No. Do the ARCO lie.
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8: I'm Nick DeLuca. LeBron making his next move. James heading to Philadelphia, signing a two-year, $8 million deal to join the Sixers, entering his record 24th NBA season with a new team searching for a fifth NBA championship. Releasing a statement on social media saying it'll be his last decision and that he believes he can help make the Sixers a championship team. ESPN's Brian Windhorst says this is about winning a title next year.
9: This is a decision, as Shams was saying, that I think is really based in winning the 2027 NBA championship. It's not, you know, I know that, you know, it was nebulous saying about happiness, but this is the team that he believes that him joining can do that.
8: Windhorst on First Take. Odds to win the East for the Sixers shifting from plus 750 to plus 370 after LeBron's signing. And the NFL Chiefs head coach Andy Reid says quarterback Patrick Mahomes has been cleared to practice coming off his torn ACL. Went down in week 15 last season, had surgery in December.
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0: after further review. The Riot Radio Hour with Matt Moscona and Ryan Terrio.
1: Well, how's your week going?
2: Week was good.
1: Yeah, good.
2: Yeah, but good. I'm full of good ideas.
3: Here comes Terrio. The throw. Not in time. Scudero delivers and the Giants lead 4-3 in the 10th.
2: The wave pool, although probably full of bacteria, flesh-eating parasites, and the occasional turd,

0: we go. Welcome aboard. Glad you're with us. AFR presented by Dunn. One cigar bar. I'm Matt.
1: Hey, Will.
2: Hey, bud.
0: Paul O'Neill.
3: They're chanting Paul O'Neill's name.

0: Mm-mm. Do look I different. Look like?
1: You look different.
0: It's the hair. Slicking it back. Growing it out. One last hurrah.
1: What do you mean one last hurrah?
0: Growing it out. And I'm not going to cut it short again. You know, I like to change up my look.
1: Well, what do you mean the one last hurrah?
0: I'm not going to shave it. I'm not going to cut it short. I'm just going to go with it.
1: Oh.
0: Go with kind of the, you know, mid-40s slick back look.
1: Okay.
0: That's what I'm going for.
1: All right. I like that a lot.
0: Yeah.
1: Okay. Yeah. So,
0: no, I didn't get Botox.
1: I'm happy.
0: I need a little Botox.
1: I'm happy for you.
0: Do I?
1: What?
0: Do I need Botox?
1: Well, I think, depending who you ask, I would say everybody needs Botox all the time.
0: And watch.
1: You go to Unique Aesthetics and Wellness. What?
0: That's what they tell you. They say make
1: it. Yeah, make, they like, say make it. Scrunch your face, and if you have wrinkles.
0: Make a mad face.
1: How does mine look? Pretty good? A little touch up?
0: Yeah, maybe a little bit.
1: I can use a touch up?
0: Forehead's good. You have strong,
1: skull bones?
0: Yeah.
1: By my eyebrows?
0: Yeah, you're kind of like,
1: I have very distinct
0: features. A Neanderthal. You have a little, you're a little Neanderthal-ish in the eyebrows there, big boy.
1: Dog, I have deep set eyes is what you're looking
0: no,
1: for.
0: No offense.
1: Yeah.
0: Do you eat raw meat?
1: Who would be offended by that?
0: Are you a hunter and gatherer?
1: I probably would have been good in that era, but not with my back pain. That'd be really tough.
0: You'd figure it out.
1: Yeah, no, I'd figure it out, tell you that much.
0: Or you wouldn't, or you'd just die.
1: Nope, I mean, I'd figure it out.
0: Yeah.
1: I'd figure that out.
0: Holy Mammoth, how'd that taste? Good? Decent? Giant sloth? You ever eat one of those?
1: No. I have had bison.
0: It's probably similar. Bison's good.
1: Probably. Bison's okay. It's tough, but I like it. Good texture. Flavorful.
0: I like bison.
1: Yep. Had bison at Supper Club not long ago, as a matter of fact.
0: All right.
1: Because Leighton, he rotates in whenever he can get like rare, when he can get rare beef, he'll rotate him in on the menu. So I always recommend if you go to Supper Club, ask like if they have any rare cuts that are maybe like off menu. Always ask when you go.
0: Yeah, you should.
1: They always have.
0: Ask for the woolly mammoth when you go to Supper
1: Club. I don't think they have woolly mammoth. Those have been extinct for a long time. But a bison, I think, is probably of the woolly mammoth family. That makes sense, doesn't it?
0: Yeah.
1: Similar.
0: A lot of sense. Or elephant.
1: Hey, yeah. Did
0: do they have elephant over there? Supper Club?
1: I don't think so. Hey, did you ever look up the price of the card that I pulled last week? The one that's the autograph card?
0: Yeah, it was a couple $100. It was a couple $100.
1: I thought
0: bucks.
1: You said that you have to wait till it's sold.
0: Wes found it.
1: Oh, okay.
0: Wes found it, a couple $100. When I was driving home.
1: So I should hold on to it then.
0: I don't know. You want him a couple $100? I mean, when the guy gets called up, he'll be hot. Let's say he wins a Cy Young and you have that card. Then, yeah, you got action.
1: Or what if he's just a back of the bullpen reliever?
0: I think everybody's going to be just average. I sell pretty much everybody except for a few. Like Bobby Witt, I don't sell. Connor Griffin, I don't sell. Skeens, I don't sell. Mizorowski, I don't sell.
1: Okay.
0: And it's rare, too, because like I think pitchers are going to all have surgery, too, at some point, too. So it's like, but I just, it's kind of like, it's kind of like Nolan Ryan for me. Like, I just, you know, I think Paul's kind of the Nolan Ryan of this era.
1: Okay.
0: Anyway, but yeah, for me, for the most part, everybody else, yeah, dude. Flip it.
1: But I should wait till he gets called up to flip it, though.
0: So, according to Wes, Terrio, my brother, according to Wes, he's getting ready to get called up.
1: Oh, that'd be great.
0: Like, soon.
1: Okay.
0: That was his, yeah, that's... That is what he
1: said. So last Friday, Terrio brought me some baseball cards as a happy birthday present, and because you remembered, mm-hmm. and a bottle of whiskey, which was wonderful. Thank you. And I pulled an of five, signed somebody, some kid who pitches for the Cardinals, never heard of him, mm-hmm. but it's number 4 of 5, and it's an autographed card, and so apparently it's pretty good.
0: Yeah.
1: So, all right, so he gets called up. I sell it, take the money from that, and go buy. Some of those expensive boxes that you were talking about to find some autographed ones in there and hope that I get something good and I flip them.
0: Yeah.
1: And like, you just keep buying more and more expensive boxes and flipping them?
0: Mm-hmm. Yeah.
1: Yep. Okay.
0: Yep.
1: How's your week?
0: Week's good.
1: Yeah. What'd you do?
0: A lot of work this week. It's been a busy week. The summers are kind of slow normally, but man, it's been pretty...
1: Not mine.
0: It's been pretty busy. We had a little tropical depression, so the roofing side was...
1: I heard. You
0: know, yeah, everybody was panicked. Was, of course, it was nothing.
1: It was in Tampa. You know?
0: Yeah, it was absolutely, like, literally...
1: Oh, it didn't? Nothing happened here?
0: No. Oh. He had, like, two or three little bands, but nothing.
1: Okay.
0: So, So yeah, it's been busy. It's been good. Macy moved out. She got her own house now. Sad day.
1: She was on campus last year, right?
0: Yeah.
1: Then yeah. She was home for the summer.
0: Mm-hmm. Yeah. So it's just
1: Georgia living with her? Houston? With all of them together?
0: No. She's got a 3-bedroom house. She doesn't want anybody to live with her.
1: Oh, wow.
0: Yeah. Now she's got 2 kittens and she wants a dog. She's going to have 15 animals in there. It's going to smell horrible by the end.

0: We're here. Glad you are as well. Get out there and make it a good one. Yeah, bruh.
1: Yeah, bruh.
0: What's happening?
1: Nothing much.
0: You got some Botox today? Some Brotox?
1: I did not.
0: No.

0: Come to me, jungle friends.
1: It's a really funny movie. It was good.
0: Was it 1994? It's like 32 years ago.
1: LeBron signed with Philly.
0: LeBum?
1: Yep.
0: Heard about that. LeBum signed with Philly.
1: Yep. Kind of right. Got...
0: Just jumping around from team to team.
1: Got my letter on that today. So, so here we go. This goes out to all the athletes, high-level folks that stick around a little bit too long. Okay?
0: Okay.
1: And I totally get it. When it's all you've ever done your entire life, and that's really all you know, it can be a little scary to stop playing that game. I was one of those fellas as well. I tried to hit a curveball my whole life, from 5 years old until I was 32. That's what I did every day.
0: Yeah.
1: So it's a scary thing to stop. So I understand that. But it gets to a point that the legacy begins to be tarnished. Matt, Muse, you don't see strippers still working into their 40s.
0: That's true.
1: You know, they just don't. They're not at the
0: respect
1: top.
0: Respect to the ones that do, though.
1: Well, maybe. But not respect to the ones that do. You know, they're not at the top of their game in their 40s. Things begin to sag a little bit. Maybe you can't perform the way that you once could on stage. And your loyal fans start to see you as what you currently are rather than what you used to be.
0: Mm.
1: Barry Sanders, maybe the greatest running back of all time. I'd put him up there. I think he might have retired a little bit early. But he was breaking ankles in the last game that he ever played.
0: Mm.
1: Still in the Hall of Fame. Still super rich. But our last memories of Barry Sanders were Barry Sanders was, are Barry Sanders being awesome.
0: Mm.
1: LeBron just signed with the 76ers for his 24th season, which is amazing, by the way. Congratulations on such a long career. But at this point, because of his lack of defense and receding hairline, my last memories of such an amazing player who's had such a long career aren't going to be very good.
0: Mm.
1: I faced Randy Johnson at the end of his career, the big unit.
0: How'd that go?
1: Well, little old Rhino busted his butt multiple times. I actually got my first professional hit off of the big unit.
0: Did you?
1: I did, in spring training.
0: Well, that doesn't count.
1: Yes, it does. It's a professional hit. In spring training.
0: Got it.
1: Heater, middle away, double, right center field. Randy was the most intimidating, hard-throwing lefty of all time. But he held on too long, and then he let scrubs like me get the best of him.
0: Mm.
1: Screw that.
0: Was he with the Yankees then? Who was he
1: was with?
0: With
1: the Giants. Yeah. Yeah.
0: Forgot about Randy Johnson. The Giants. Yeah.
1: Listen to me.
0: I forgot.
1: Yeah. It was about 86, 87, not a whole lot of movement. Bingling in the bushes. Look, Pawpaw's out of there the minute some up-and-comer gets the best of me. I'm just telling you right now, I ain't hanging on too long. There's plenty of players throughout the years that we consider possible GOATs that didn't know when it was time to call it quits. Did you know that Willie Mays played for the Mets?
0: Yeah.
1: Bet you didn't, because he stunk when he played for the Mets.
0: Yeah.
1: Jerry Rice played well into his 40s.
0: Remember Jerry Rice, the Seahawks? The fluorescent Seahawks?
1: Yeah. Very average at best in his later years. Even Shaq had a hard time hanging up his huge jock strap with a disappointing end to his career in Boston.
0: I was in Phoenix. He was the big cactus.
1: Yeah.
0: Or the big Shaqtus. The big Shaqtus.
1: LeBron is catching a ton of heat right now.
0: Yeah.
1: Guys like myself for doing this.
0: LeBum.
1: But as I was writing this letter, the more I thought about it, I say keep on going.
0: Okay.
1: And here's why.
0: All right.
1: Last year, he averaged 20 points. Actually, 20.9 to be exact. He only played in 60 games, but that's okay. The game's different than what it was years ago. Guys have rest, time off, you know. All that stuff. NBA doesn't want you playing back-to-backs. If you still have love for the game and hunger to compete, then I say LeBron should play until he's 50. If as long as he's averaging 15 to 20 a game, you know what? Keep going. Knock it out.

0: So I'm not mad at him. When I started this, I was pissed at him. Mm. But now I'm like, you know what? Mm-mm. Keep going, bud. Good for you. Sincerely, Ryan.
1: It's After Further Review. 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And one of Lane Kiffin's most explosive statements that he made at SEC Football Media Days. You'll hear it. We'll react to it next.
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1: 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Honest to goodness, true story. I was on the fourth floor earlier to where my office is. And Brittany Rose Ensminger, Schaefer. It's a lot of names.
0: Wait, what? John Jacob Jingleheimer Smith?
1: Brittany said, Matt. Real country accent. Love her. She said, some friends were saying they got a mosquito problem, and they remember you talking about some product that helps with mosquitoes. Do you know what that company is? 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

0: So Lane Kiffin was at SEC Media Days on Thursday. And we know he filibustered for about 18 minutes in the main room, so he didn't have to answer a lot of questions. It happens. But then he did 13 minutes with the local media, so we got to talk to him. He got the questions answered we needed. And then he did his rotation, and you go on the SEC Network, and you go talk to Marty and McGee, and you go to Jared Mitchell was there doing something they're calling, like, the barbershop, which is, like, digital media stuff. And they had all these different – you go to all these different rooms, do all these different interviews, and, like, you know, 5-10-minute blocks. And one of the rooms is SiriusXM, and our buddy 18, Jake Hester, was on there in the afternoons on the College Sports Channel, College Sports Radio. And Lane Kiffin popped in there. And Jake asked him, you can, I'm sure, as a former athlete, and certainly relate to this.
1: Okay.
0: The real issues that matter.
1: Okay.
2: Let's hear. Witt taken over responsibility for the Uber Eats bill? Did they get it off of your tab, and now Witt's taking that over?
3: We've had an interesting conversation. So here's what I did just like a month ago. Okay. I went back and any credit card that I have on any system anywhere, I got rid of and changed.
2: Yep.
3: Because what I found out is the kids now, like, hey, they keep something. And even if you change the card, they still have it in this Apple Pay. They still have it somewhere, and it updates to the new card.
2: Oh, yeah.
1: Automatically.
3: So my kids have outsmarted me. And then Presley, like, all of a sudden, like, there's it's out in L.A. So I'm like, okay, that's got to be Presley. I see a charge, whatever. Right. And I'm like, how did she get my new card? And I'm like, Presley. And she's like, well, we have a deal not to sell each other out, but I'm not going to lie to you. Knox sent me a picture of the new card. I'm like, Knox went in my office, he got the new card, and he sent her the picture.
4: That's teamwork, though. You want to
3: it really was. It's just competing, you know? But anyway, so then when I shut off, I was like, I tell Whip the next day, I'm like, hey, just so you know, Landry's cut off. Because she's in New York City now. So now it's like she needs all this money because you're in New York City, you know? Like, and so I cut her off.
2: Yeah.
3: And I was like, because she overspent the budget she was allowed. That's so I said, hey, you're going to learn.
2: Yep.
3: And now you're not going to have any for the next month in New York City. And she's like, I can't even eat. What are you going to do? You can't do that to a kid.
2: Yeah.
3: So I'm like, Whit, you're probably going to be getting a car. He's like, I heard about it all last night.
2: Hey, but tell Whit, I do know your salary, right? Under the NIL deal.
0: I do know it. So how do we feel about this? Lane Kiffin out there cutting off his kids.
1: Good for him. Now, you should have. I like that move.
0: You think so?
1: Yeah. But he didn't cut her off.
0: You paying for all your kids' stuff still?
1: Yeah.
0: There.
1: Yeah, I pay for my kids' stuff. But he's right, though, on the budget piece. Like, you have to teach and learn and teach them, and they have to learn.
0: When do they get cut off?
1: When they have a job. Like, for me, it's like when you have a job and you have responsibilities. When you're not in school, right now, when I look at my kids, like, school is their job.
0: Okay.
1: To go and execute and do good in school, make good grade. Like, that's your job. If you choose to go work and make a little extra money, then that's great. Macy's working at Parrish this summer.
0: Right.
1: You know, Houston's been working the last two summers. But school is priority. But the second that's over, then, you're no longer on the payroll.
0: So as soon as they graduate, off the payroll.
1: Yeah. School is the job.
0: I don't believe you.
1: There could be... Listen.
0: What's Johnna going to do?
1: There could be a month or two or three, like, you know, get on your feet type deal. But with my kids, the only one I really have to worry about that with is Georgia.
0: What you mean?
1: Like, Houston and Macy are extremely independent and financially responsible and like, they understand money. Georgia has no idea that money doesn't just continue. Like, it just doesn't keep coming.
0: She's also the youngest.
1: She's the youngest. She was born... when, you know, kind of at the height of my career. Like, I'll give you a funny story. The first time after retiring, we went on vacation. We stayed in a nice hotel at the beach, you know, whatever. At the beach, condo. She gets on the phone. She's maybe 5 or 6, and she starts pushing buttons on the phone. John's like, what are you doing? She goes, I'm calling room service. I'm like, well, they don't have room. Like, she had never stayed in a hotel that didn't have toys in the lobby or that were room service. Yeah. So she's going to, she'll definitely be my one that'll be like, hey, can you give me, you know.
0: Why would you stay at a hotel that doesn't have room service, by the way?
1: That's the way she, yeah.
0: What's your problem? I'm being serious. I'm asking you, like, why were you at a place that never
1: I don't know why the hotel didn't. I don't know. It was maybe a condo that didn't. I don't know what it was. But anyway.
0: Yeah. Not staying there.
1: Yeah, I think you cut them off the second they're not in school.
0: I really missed my Evermore this week.
1: No Evermore in Tampa?
0: Well, I think so where we were in the event, very kind. They have these big, giant coolers. They have, like, all the Dr. Pepper products. Mm. When was the last time you had a Sunkist?
1: Sunkist is elite.
0: When was the last time you had a Sunkist?
1: It's been a while.
0: Sunkist? Muse? When was the last time you had a Sunkist?
5: Yeah, 5 years maybe.
0: Paulie, you ever drink Sunkist?
1: Long time ago.
0: They have these big cool, and it's like they have Dr. Pepper, Diet Dr. Pepper, Cherry Dr. Pepper, oof, Dr. Pepper Zero, Strawberries and Cream Dr. Pepper.
1: Wait, what?
0: Like all this, yeah. Huh. And then they have Sunkist. And I don't drink any of this stuff. Like, I don't do soft drinks, really. I mean, I drink water. And then, like beer, and I'll drink whiskey and stuff. But, like, I don't really do soft drinks. Not opposed. I mean, maybe every now and again I might grab one. But then they have another giant cooler. It's water, and it's this other brand. And I'm like,
1: yeah, it's weak. You a root beer guy?
0: Sure, yeah. I mean, as a former fat kid, anything with sugar in it, I like. It's hard for me. That's what I like. If I get started on it, it's hard to stop. So just don't do it.
1: Yeah.
0: You know what's great for you? Evermore.
1: Evermore's good.
0: EVAMOR. 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
1: 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Late hours, by the way. Stay open pretty late over there at Ruckus.
0: Look at that.
1: Yeah, they got all the fire stuff. School will be starting soon. You might want to go into Ruckus and pop your school shoes early because they're not going to be everywhere. And if you don't want to look like an idiot, go to Ruckus.
0: Look at those SBs. Can you pull that up? Look at those blue SBs. Did you see that?
1: Yeah, I saw.
0: Look at that.
1: Oh, yeah. That's what they got. That's what you get at Ruckus.
0: Wow.
1: Fellas, you go by those, you're getting all the ladies at school.
0: Ruckus103.com.
1: Check them out. This morning, I woke up, opened up my garage, was leaving the house, realized that the garbage cans were out with garbage last night. Got out of my vehicle, walked out, picked up my garbage cans. You've been to my house, not very far. Walked back up, put them in. I got in my truck. I was beating, sweating.
0: Oh.
1: Drove to the office. Cooled off a little bit. Went to Chevron.
0: Oh, to go see Miss...
1: Saw Miss Cassandra. Shout out to Cass. She writes an inspirational little note on the top of my eggs. She told me have a wonderful day and something today. She does that every day. She's great.
0: Love that.
1: Walked from my car to the office, which isn't very far either because I parked right in the front, and was sweating when I got in the office.
0: It's a pituitary problem that you have.
1: I want to tell Mother
0: Nature. It's your sweat glands.
1: 1,000 degrees outside is the problem.
0: Well, you live in Louisiana. It's 94 right now. I'm sure the heat index is a bajillion. What's your problem?
1: Heat index is a bajillion. I'm over it. Well, I am totally over it.
0: Well, then go live in Minnesota.
1: I'll go live in Minnesota.
0: That'd
1: don't
0: be a
1: tempt
0: stupid
1: me with
0: thing
1: a good
0: to do.
1: Time.
0: Ain't nothing good in Minnesota.
1: You can fish. 1,000 lakes. What they say.
0: 10,000 lakes.
1: Yeah.
0: And I did.
1: What I said.
0: I did door-to-door sales one summer in Minnesota. I didn't see a single lake.
1: Really? They lied.
0: It's all up in the northern part of the state. I was in the southern part of the state.
1: We had 10,000 lakes in the northern part of the state? What were you selling door-to-door?
0: Books.
1: What kind of books?
0: Educational handbooks. The Southwestern Company.
1: Like, what they teach
0: Wild,
1: you?
0: Wild, bro. Wild job. They come to college campuses. They recruit you. They teach you how to, like, their sales deal. They bring you to Nashville to sales school for a few days, teach you, and then send you off to your territory. The LSU contingent that went, our territory was Minnesota.
1: That's
0: so I was
1: cool.
0: around Mankato, Minnesota, and in that area. And the wildest part too, if that isn't crazy enough, You go there with no place to live. You spend your first day just like knocking on doors, asking people like, do you have a room I can rent? Because you're working from like 5:59 a.m. until like 8:59 p.m. And then you just sleep for a little while and get up and go do it again. You're not hanging out. So I just need like a room where I can come and lay my head at night and I'm off to work the next day. Wild.
1: So you had like a host family? That you paid?
0: Yeah, actually the people that hosted us ended up not wouldn't take money from us. They had like an unfinished basement. And so they just had some mattresses down there and they just let us sleep down there. They make us breakfast every day.
1: What?
0: And they're super. They were awesome. Kim Danks was her name. She was a single lady and her kids were there too. Kim Danks in, was it Minnesota Lake, Minnesota?
1: So she's like, yeah, come on in. You can stay here. I don't know who you are, but.
0: I sold her books and then, like, she bought from me. And I was like, by the way, we're looking for a place to live. Do you know anybody? And she's like, well, we've got a Dujan Mifflaji down there. And then some of the kids, years later, came to New Orleans for Mardi Gras.
1: You were able to pay it back to them.
0: In a small way. I don't think that's fully paying it back.
1: Showed them a good time.
0: She was awesome. Great lady.
1: That's great. I love
0: Shout out to Kim Danks. I don't know where she is today. That was 2002. That was 24 years ago.
1: She's got somebody living in her basement still.
0: I remember the first person I sold to. Her name was Deb Spence.
1: What'd you sell her?
0: She bought a whole set, bro.
1: Oh, when you say educational books, though, like that's pretty broad. Like, what are they learning about?
0: Do you know
1: encyclopedias?
0: Similar to encyclopedias.
1: Okay.
0: But you know what's wild is like to think you walk up to a stranger's door, you knock on their door, and then about 10 minutes later, you leave with a $500 check and a promise I'm going to be back in 2 months to bring you your books. Wild.
1: You didn't have the books.
0: Nah, you don't keep the inventory. You have a week at the end of the summer where you go do all your deliveries.
1: That would never happen nowadays.
0: Oh, they still do it.
1: Like, that's a thing still?
0: Yeah. I don't know if they're selling. They may be selling more digital products now. I don't know. It's a thing for sure.
1: Hey, the Baltimore Ravens can kick rocks.
11: Kick rocks.
1: They waived Diego Pavia before training camp even started.
0: I'm so glad they did.
1: He was the next Johnny Football. He was going to do all kinds of stupid things that we could talk about here on this radio show. And now we can't do that because he's going to be an assistant high school football coach.
0: But did you see why they waived him?
1: What did he do?
0: They had to make room on the roster for the guy they signed. Yeah. Ethan Posick.
1: Oh. Okay, never mind.
0: I mean, I gave Traction a big shout-out in hour one because Posick... does he still work out at Traction in the offseason?
1: Maybe.
0: When I was working out at Traction, like Posick was always there in the offseason.
1: He's so big.
0: He is a just mountain of a human. He's a
1: dude,
0: unit.
1: Too.
0: Great dude. Yeah. The best.
1: Good for him. Okay, well, never mind then.
0: 1 year, $4.5 million for Ethan Posick.
1: How you doing?
0: Just go play for a contender.
1: Yeah.
0: Love it. It's out of Cleveland.
1: I'm not going to say any names. I don't know if they're listening or not, but I'm still not going to say any names because they'll get back to them and they'll get their feelings hurt. But you know who you are. The folks that leave the crap around the coffee area at my office. God. You know exactly who you are.
0: They're here too, by the way.
1: And it's, but it's strange over at the parish, at the parish compound, because it could be anything from hot sauce to Tony's and, I don't know, ketchup shows up right by the coffee sugar and creamer, and then Tilly, I will say this, Tilly leaves the refrigerated creamer out all day. He does it every day. He goes in the refrigerator, he gets the big giant jug of creamer, he puts half the creamer in, it's like half coffee, half creamer, because he's gross. And then he leaves it there.
0: Does that too.
1: And then he just leaves it like for somebody else to pick up. And you can kick rocks for
11: him. Kick rock.
1: I got to give one hug to Glenn Ledet with LADOTD. I don't know if you guys are familiar or not, but Glenn Ledet is a secretary. Louisiana Department of Transportation. Glenn has done an amazing job getting these roads right here in Louisiana. Shout out to Glenn and all the folks at LADOTD. You guys are doing great. Keep up the good work.
0: We need to get this guy on the show.
1: We can get him. Him?
0: Hold on, that's him. There he is.
1: Get him
0: is
1: on.
0: That him? Glenn with two N's. Is that him? Yeah.
1: That's him.
0: GLENN.
1: Yeah, I got a funny story about Glenn. I was speaking at
0: Glenn was.
1: I was speaking at.
0: You keep shouting out Glenn Ledet.
1: I was speaking at an announcement.
0: It's so stupid.
1: This is good. This is why I love the guy. This is things like this that make him great. I was speaking at the Meta announcement the other day, and it was kind of an interesting. I was a little nervous because of the room and the folks that were in there. It was, you know, the governor and then the president and CEO of Meta, and so they all spoke. And
0: Mark Zuckerberg.
1: And then it was my turn. No, it's a lady. Her name is.
0: Awesome. Just keep going.
1: Can't remember. Anyway, but I was a little nervous. I normally don't get nervous in these things, but a little bit. Coach, I looked down. Guess who's sitting front row giving me two thumbs up? Glenn Lede. And then everything was fine after that. I'm like, you know what? That's why I love
0: you. Was it Dina Powell McCormick?
1: That's who it was. Dina Powell McCormick, yeah. Mm-hmm. That's who it was. So anyway, yeah.
0: She's the president and vice chairman.
1: Yeah. Attaboy, Glenn.
11: Poor Glenn.
0: We got to go. It's AFR.
6: AFR.
0: Love telling you about our friends over at Darren James and Associates, brokered by LPT Realty. 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If you're buying or selling commercial or residential, like this post he just did, the median listing price right now of a house in our area as compared to a condo, it's down from the previous week. 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Did you know that?
1: Mm.
0: Makes sense. You know, people move during the summer. But anyway, great time right now with school getting ready to start in about a week and market's going to shift to call Darren James. 335-7666. 335-7666 for Darren James.
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0: All right, we're going to get to Ask Ryan here. 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

0: Something he talked about when he was a coach. I want to play the sound, but I want to get your take on it as a former athlete. He talked about concern he has for health and safety of college football players as the playoff continues to expand.
1: Well, I just think that there were three occasions where we played 15 games when I was coaching, and I thought 15 games was too many games for college players to play in a season. Now you can potentially play 17, so if we go to anything beyond 16, to me, you're adding games without eliminating conference championship games, which I think are venues that people really enjoy. So I'm kind of going for 16, or you could take the model where you could use the conference championship games as a wild card type of thing, and that's part of the playoff system, so that in effect would go to 20 without adding more games.
0: Do you think, are you buying the whole player safety thing with the more games?
2: No, not really. I mean, if you're going to get hurt, I mean, the dude got hurt first day of camp.
0: Yeah, Nick Scorton,
2: yeah,
0: from Carolina Panthers.
2: Yeah, if you're going to get hurt, like, you know, I'm not really. I mean, you can do kind of what baseball did and does, you know, where maybe you lighten the load a little bit early on before the season starts, whether it be spring training or even, you know, the NCAA has done a really good job on policing hours of practice too. Like 20 years ago when we were playing, that was not a thing. Like you were out there and getting after it all day, every day. I mean, these guys are taken care of to the utmost, and I don't buy the injury piece really that much. Listen, you've monetized this thing. This is a real business. Of course they're going to want to add games. They're going to want to find other ways to make money, you know, in this thing. You're selling tickets to spring football. You're selling tickets to training camp games in the NFL. You're, you know, spring training out in Arizona and Florida sold out. Like, that's where college sports is going, you know. And so, yeah, they're going to continue to add them. If the player's risk of injury goes up, oh, well, you know, this is about dollars and cents at this point.
0: Just structurally about what he said there, high schoolers can play as many as 15 games.
2: Mm-hmm.
0: Not every school is going to play 15, right? It's only the few schools that are advancing deep into the playoffs. You still have a couple of rent-a-wins baked in, so snap counts will go down. If you're blowing out an FCS team, you get your starters out after a quarter or a half, whatever the case may be. And the reality is, you have players staying in college longer now because they can make money, whereas you might have a 20, 21-year-old go to the NFL where they have the possibility of playing 3 preseason games, 17 regular season games, that's 20, and then potentially a wild card, division, conference championship, and Super Bowl. Mm-hmm. So I don't know that I necessarily agree. Now, professional athletes have the opportunity to collectively bargain for things, whereas college athletes don't. But if the revenues keep going up, I'm not sure that players necessarily are going to be miffed about it. And that's something else Saban was asked about, was about the expansion of a playoff. Is this like financially motivated? Or is it really about having a true champion?
1: I think there's a lot of qualified people out there that are looking at this, but I do think we need to take the player into consideration, not just the financial circumstances of increasing the playoff. I don't think other than Notre Dame last year, there was any team that didn't get in a playoff that would have a chance to win the championship. So what's it about? Crowning a champion, or, you know, trying to financially, you know, squeeze more money out of, you know, the college football playoff at the expense of, you know, how many games a player has to play?
0: Here's what I know definitively. In a different era, Indiana would have never had a chance to win a national championship. So to say there's only a handful of teams that can win is just, it's factually inaccurate. Notre Dame had an argument to be in the playoff. Miami, it was controversial. They got in. They played all the way to the championship game. This is the benefit of having an actual playoff instead of having a bunch of goons, self-important dopes in a hotel ballroom in suburban Dallas dictate who gets to play for a championship based on metrics like game control and defensive efficiency. Go play a game.
2: Yeah. I'm glad that Coach Saban is saying what he's saying about the player's safety. However, that ship sailed a long time ago. This is This is 100% about maximizing revenue. And you know what? The schools need it. Like, they have to do this. Until you have a collectively bargained, unionized system, this is what you're going to have. It's going to be a free-for-all. And so, and you and I have talked about this quite a bit. That's where we're headed, and that's where we're going. But until then, you have to squeeze every dollar you can out of this thing until there's a cap.
0: It is interesting that forever, everyone was always opposed to a playoff until you started paying the players and you needed money. Then they very quickly went from 4 to 12, and now we're looking to go to 16 or 24. It's absolutely about getting more TV dollars. But two things can be true at the same time. It's about getting more TV dollars, but it's going to give us a better product by having an actual playoff.
2: Yes, it will.
0: All right, it's after further review. Let's knock out our final break of hour number two. We'll come back. We'll leave time for Ask Ryan. Might get a little rip sesh going over there.
2: Yeah.
0: What we got? Tops what?
2: Let's go, AJs.
0: Let's go.
2: We got Bowman. We got Bowman today.
0: They got some autos in there?
2: Possibly.
0: Get another one?
2: See if you're hot.
0: We'll see. It's AFR.
3: AFR.
0: I want to send a sincere thanks to Rev Fiber, one of our sponsors, for our coverage this past week at SEC Football Media Days, and we're so grateful for their partnership. 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
0: 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The key lime pie is not on the menu. 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
0: All right, wrapping up hour number two. Glad you're with us. The media projected order of finish and champion for the SEC football season was released today. Well, if you missed it at the top of the show, we'll dive into that coming up after the top of the hour. We'll get Terrio's thoughts on it as well. All right, get your questions in for Ask Ryan. Email us, tweet us, text us, 225. Start opening those. 225-396-4400. Lots of ways you can get your questions in to Ask Ryan. Terrio's opening up some cards.
2: Man, we got a shout out too. We got a shout out to AJ Sports Cards. We got a shout out Miss Nikki over there. We got Topps Chrome is out right now. We got Topps Chrome over at AJ's.
0: Let's go.
2: I'm a big Bowman guy myself, so I got a couple Bowman blasters. But if you are a sports card collector or Pokemon, I know, Matt, you're a big Pokemon guy.
0: Never.
2: You can do it over there at AJ's. Which box you want? We got right or left?
0: Right. Right.
2: Like my right or your right? My right or your right?
0: Put them down. Switch them up a little bit.
2: We got Bowman Blaster here.
0: Right.
2: Okay.
0: All right.
2: You'll go on this Ask Ryan. I'm going next one.
0: How much was the box?
2: Oh, look here. I got these for you too. Oh, these aren't bad. These are like $50 a box.
0: All right, so if I pull something I keep, I'll give you $50 for the box. I pull it, I keep it. You can keep buying me cards. Because then if I pull something good, you're going to want it.
2: No, that's not how this game works. That's not how this game works, bud. Buddy old pal.
0: Corey said, I went to Minnesota for some training in July years ago. Almost freeze at night.
2: In Minnesota?
0: Almost froze at night. I was just about to say Matt selling Britannica. Southwestern Company. Oldest college sales internship in the country.
2: Really?
0: They used to be like during the Civil War, they were like the traveling like dictionary salesman. And then it evolved over time.
2: That's pretty neat.
0: Let's see. Here we go. Thomas asked Ryan, you ever heard a pig squeal?
2: Yeah, I think so.
0: Cole said, simple solution, 10-game regular season. All power level one games, no lower division games. 16-team playoff, no buys. The problem with that, Cole, you said that's a simple solution. It's not. Because you're eliminating two games, it means you're eliminating two gate receipts.
2: A lot of money.
0: Athletic department budgets, in large part, are set based on the ticket sales, the tradition fund, the suites from the home games. Like, why do you think we expanded to 12?
2: Yeah.
0: Why do you think they play the ridiculous games that nobody wants to ever see? Top 100, Cam Collier. First Bowman, Esteban Mejia. I think I got that one last time. Oh, what is this one? Blake Mitchell. This is a little green one.
2: Is it?
0: It's numbered. 7 of 99. 7 of 99, Blake Mitchell.
2: Sleeve that.
0: Oh, put him in there.
2: This is a good card. You're hot. This is a pretty good card.
0: Look, another Esteban Mejia on the same pack.
2: Pretty good card right here.
0: But the other one was like...
2: That one's a chrome. Yeah, you don't really need the paper.
0: Okay.
2: Bro, this Blake Mitchell's a good card. So this is the numbered green grass Blake Mitchell. He's got a pretty good year.
0: Okay. Ask Ryan, would you rather be at the pool all day or on the links?
2: Oh, definitely the pool all day. I'm not a big golf guy here. Rhino's not very good at it and takes too long. I get frustrated. Anything that I'm not good at, I choose not to do.
0: Ask Ryan, ever been ice fishing?
2: I have not.
0: Ask Ryan, got a signed Derek Curry baseball at a recent Rougarou game.
2: Okay.
0: Hold on to it?
2: I mean, you could sell it for $4 online or you can hold on to it. Whatever you want to do. I mean, it's totally up to you.
0: Fernando Tatis.
3: Oh, I got Dylan Cruz.
2: Did you see him score from first?
0: No.
2: On a single yesterday?
0: I didn't see anything the last 5 days of my life. But look at this one. Bowman, Sterling, Ethan Holiday.
2: Big card. Good card.
0: That looks good, huh?
2: So it's a good one. We got to sleeve that.
0: Sleeve it?
2: Muse. base hit up the middle, like right center field, ground ball. Like
4: no error at all in center? Nothing.
2: Yeah. Oh. He probably had to run 15 or 20 steps to get it, but like not in the gap. He was stealing, yes.
4: Okay.
2: But he scored from first.
4: Yeah, that's insane.
2: But it didn't get by him or you look it up. It's pretty cool.
4: I'll have to find that. Yeah. That's crazy.
0: Shout out to Lee Michaels Fine Jewelry. 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
0: 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Caleb says, ask Ryan, what was your celebration when you hit Randy Johnson?
2: I didn't say a word. I mean, I ran to first as fast as I could and put my head down.
0: You said you doubled.
2: Yeah, put my head down, ran to first as fast as I could, didn't say a word. I mean, you have to go to first.
1: AFR.
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19: I'm Nick DeLuca. LeBron James heading to Philadelphia. The Kings signing a 2-year, $8 million deal to join the Sixers, entering his record 24th NBA season with his fourth NBA team, searching for a fifth championship, releasing a statement on social media earlier today saying it'll be his last decision and that he believes he can help make the Sixers a championship team. Philly wins the LeBron sweepstakes, beating out the Heat, Cavs, Warriors, and others. ESPN's Vince Goodwill thinks there was a better fit available.
20: I thought Miami was the better basketball option from the standpoint of having Giannis, having Bam, like having that organizational know-how of a franchise that knows how to coach, how to build, how to find players.
19: Goodwill on the Rich Eisen Show. In the NFL, Will Grier is joining the Cowboys coaching staff as an offensive assistant, retired as a quarterback earlier in the month after signing with the Panthers before the draft, opted to retire back on July 15th.
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4: 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Welcome aboard. 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Juan, Cigar Bar, I'm Matt.
5: Love you, Matt.
4: Paul O'Neill.
6: They're chanting Paul O'Neill's name.
4: You so...

0: We're here. Glad you are as well. Get out there and make it a good one. Yeah. Hey, Beb.
1: Hey, Beb.
0: Okay. Got a lot to do. SEC predicted order of finish. We're going to get to that. Saw you last Saturday at Drew's birthday party. Mm-hmm. Thanks to the riots for coming. We had a great time.
2: It was awesome.
0: Mickey Mouse showed up again.
2: Erica did it again.
0: She did it again.
2: My favorite part, which is tends to always be my favorite part.
0: What?
2: Are the cookies first, and then the homemade decorations.
0: Oh, the decorations are...
2: So the snow globe that she made. That was my first favorite. And then the second favorite... the second one was my first. Was all the pictures of Drew and Santa Claus.
0: Here it is. Look.
2: Yep.
0: This is our front door. This is our front door. So she made... This is our front door. Mm-hmm. So it was Drew's 12 days of Christmas in July. Mm-hmm. And so... She took pictures of Drew with Santa through his whole life and put them like into these snow globes and put them all over the door.
2: Mm-hmm. It's awesome. And it was awesome. Awesome. Look at that. Awesome.

0: He had one in particular where his hair was gorgeous.
1: It was that one. I'm
0: trying to think which
1: one. It was that one where he was in the hospital.
0: Yeah, this one right here. Good hair. He had real good hair.
1: It's hard to see. Yeah.
0: It was good. And then highlight of the birthday party for me.
1: Look at that. She did Drew's 12 Days of Christmas, so each...
0: Oh, yeah, like, that was cool, too.
1: On the first day of Christmas, Drew would love to see Mickey Mouse at his party.
0: Yep.
1: And those all things that were, like, special to Drew on the 12 Days of Christmas. Shout out to Mr. Toby Tompola. He made a song. He made a 12 Days of Christmas song with those things.
0: Okay. I need to hear that. Okay. That's cool. Highlight of the party for me was Drew swimming by himself.
1: Yep.
0: And he would go from side to side, and he would tell himself, good job.
1: Good job.
0: Good job, Drew.
1: Good job. Good job.
0: Yep.
1: Like, look at this. Pull that up, Paul. Like, look at the decoration she does. It's crazy. 12. Like, there's your dessert.
0: There's
1: your cookies and the cake. Yeah. And the cake, 12 Days of Christmas. If you're not watching, that was just like a backdrop that our friend Danane made. I mean, there's your snow globe.
0: There's a snow globe.
1: There's a snow globe.
0: Look how huge it is.
1: If you can't tell, like, that's in our den. And so those are like...
0: Is that the hot chocolate bar right there? There was a cool hot chocolate
1: bar. To the right is the hot chocolate bar. So, like, she got a picture of Drew with Santa, put him in a sleigh, and made a giant snow globe that went from the ceiling. That thing was probably 5 feet tall.
0: Oh, yeah. Easy. It was huge.
1: She's crazy.
0: Yep.
1: And that's why my house just looks like Santa's workshop blew up for the last 2 months.
0: Yeah, good job, E-Rock. That was awesome. Well done.
1: Yeah, we had a good time. Good time on Drew's 12 Days of Christmas. It's after further review. We're glad to have you hanging out with us here on a Friday edition of AFR. Back from SEC Football Media Days. Earlier today, Friday, the media's projected order of finish and an SEC champion are released. So the way it works is every member of the media that's credentialed for Media Days is given an electronic ballot via email.
0: Okay.
1: And you're asked to fill it out. So you pick your champion, your order, your projected order, finish 1-16. You pick a champion, and then you pick first, second, third team, all SEC. And so they, and then they release it on Friday. So the projected order of finish, according to the media, which in the last 34 years, by the way, that they've done this, in 34 years, the SEC has correctly predicted the eventual SEC champion just 10 times. 10 out of 34. So atrocious at this exercise. So, regrets to Georgia, who the media picked to win the SEC, because that's certainly not going to happen. Georgia, Texas, Ole Miss, Texas A&M is top four. They got LSU 5, Bama 6, Oklahoma 7, Tennessee 8. Now, one of my contentions all week long is that there are 8 fan bases, 8 programs in the conference that all think they're going to the playoff. Georgia, Texas, obviously, Ole Miss, Texas A&M, Oklahoma, Bama were all playoff teams a year ago. Tennessee was there 2 years ago before taking a step back. They think they're going to get back this year, and obviously LSU spent $50 million on a roster and hired Lane Kiffin. They think they're getting in.
0: Yeah.
1: All 8 of those programs think they're going to the college football playoff.
0: Mm-hmm.
1: SEC ain't getting 8 teams in the playoffs. So there's going to be some really disappointed teams. The bottom half, by the way, Florida 9. You can go full screen, Pauly, please. Florida 9, Missouri 10, South Carolina, Auburn, Vandy, Kentucky, State, Arkansas is how the media voted it. What stands out?
0: Oklahoma at 7 stands out. Ole Miss at 3 stands out. I don't think Ole Miss is the third team. I think they've got a good quarterback, a good running back, and that's about it. I think Oklahoma's better than 7. I think it's hilarious that that Florida is where it is.
1: John Sumrall inspired a lot of confidence this week. Can you pull up a Sumrall cut? He had great energy, and he definitely has a plan. He's also made 2 very good coordinator hires. Brad White from Kentucky comes in as the defensive coordinator. Buster Faulkner from Georgia Tech comes over, and he brings his quarterback as well. So that's why there's some people who are high on Florida. And John Sumrall is one. I mean, he's been to 4 conference championship games, 2 at Troy and 2 at Tulane. He's the only coach to take teams to multiple conference championship games in multiple conferences, multiple different conferences. So I think John Sumrall will do well at Florida. You have something? Just give me.

0: some summer all?
1: I think a mindset of trying to help everybody in our program be the best they can be. My job as the head coach is to serve and develop everybody around me. It's not to be served. And so I wake up daily driven to help everyone in our building become their best. If everybody maximizes who they can become, then usually you have a chance to improve. That doesn't guarantee success. It just gives you the best opportunity. But
0: he's charismatic, easy to follow.

0: I mean, it, but it's true. Like,
1: really?
0: But you can be, but Kalen DeBoer had Washington in the national championship game. You can be a good coach and not be a dynamic personality, right?
2: Yeah, absolutely. Yeah. I mean, look, there was a wonderful defensive coordinator here in Baton Rouge that just didn't say a whole lot. You know, now he hadn't worked out great on the head coaching side, but yeah, the heck of a coach. You don't have to be the rah-rah, you know, guy as long as you can get the guys to play for you. Now that's the hard part. A lot of times, you know, you have to do that to get the guys to play hard for you, but no, it's possible.
0: The interesting thing about the media vote, can you pull it back to screen again, Paulie, please? The media vote and the odds makers is it basically flips Bama and Ole Miss. The odds makers have Ole Miss 6th and Bama right behind Texas, Georgia, big gap. Then Bama, LSU, Oklahoma, Texas A&M, Tennessee, like that clump is there. But the odds makers are not as high on Ole Miss as the media. And I think the media looks at Trinidad Chambliss and Kewan Lacy coming back and the fact that Pete Golding won a couple of playoff games. And so they're just, by default, I think, assuming that Ole Miss will be good. I have a lot of reservations about Ole Miss because I put way more value on coaching. And remember, in the college football playoff, Charlie Weiss stayed with Ole Miss and called plays through the college football playoff. He's not there anymore. They brought in John David Baker. And you could say, well, he was familiar with the system. Okay. Well, Joe Sloan was familiar with what LSU was doing. And Jake Peets was familiar with the Joe Brady offense. It's like you can promote from within. You think that you're easing a transition by having some continuity. It just doesn't always work like that. And so I think that coupled with Ole Miss's schedule, you're going to see, I think you see them take a step back this year.
2: Yeah, I agree. And they got, I mean, you know, you lost obviously the coaching, but a dynamic playmaking receiver too, you know, and putting all the, you know, this man, we've been around and seen this happen so many times. When it's the running back position where he's your guy and the schedule that those guys are going to play and the workload that guy's going to have to carry. I mean, you know, I feel much better if it was the quarterback or the receiver, but he's going to get beat up. I mean, it's going to be tough for him.
0: Right or wrong, it's just Ole Miss and LSU are going to be compared against each other. And Hugh Myers was on game night. He's an ESPN national guy. He does local radio out in Vegas, but he does ESPN national as well. And it was just an interesting perspective because he talked about why people sort of nationally outside of this LSU-Ole Miss bubble, why they're sort of siding with Ole Miss.
3: He literally made Ole Miss a team that if you didn't have a dog in the fight, you were like, you know what? I want Ole Miss to win. I mean, like, he made Ole Miss, to me, must-watch TV. He made Trinidad Chambliss, without trying to, one of the biggest names in college football, to the point where we're so fired up that he's back this year, and we're talking about him as potentially, you know, the best returning quarterback in college football. He wrote the storyline for him. So really, honestly, they could tip the cap and say, the way you left us wasn't cool, but the rest of the country really caught on. That's what happens in the playoffs. This year, you know what people are going to do Saturday morning at the barbershop? Hey, Q, put Ole Miss on. They literally are on the map more than they ever were for outsiders.
0: It'd be interesting to see if that lasts. They got to win for it to last. And I just don't think they're going to win quite as much. That September 19th game, we all talk about it a bunch, but Ole Miss opens up with Louisville. They go out of conference and they host LSU. 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Okay, we got to open some more cards. because I have a few packs. You have a whole box you need to open.

0: Yeah.
1: I do want to talk about the Saints, who get to training camp on Tuesday. We're going to get to that coming up as well. Steve Sarkisian. Steve Sarkisian basically admitted they cut players and named names. We're in college.
0: Mm.
1: You're going to hear that coming up as well. And we'll have Ask Ryan to wrap up the show. So get your questions in. Stay here. It's AFR.
2: After further review.
1: We're brought to you by Watermark Baton Rouge and Renaissance Baton Rouge. Renaissance is right there on Bluebonnet near I-10. It's where the LSU football Tigers stay on the Friday before home games. 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

0: right, we got to talk about some Saints here in a minute. Let's open a pack. You do one, I'll do one.
1: Okay.
0: You haven't done any of yours yet.
1: I know. I'm holding out.
0: Shout out to Miss Nikki. Why are you holding out?
1: I wanted to watch you, but I mean, you don't have to tell me what a good time. Let's see what we
0: got. You got packs. I got packs. We got to get rolling here.
1: I went in there to go see Nikki today. She wasn't in there. I don't know what she was doing.

0: All right. Brady House, Ronald Acuna, Ellie De La Cruz. Oh, this looks like a good one. What is this? Under the Radar, Ryan Waldschmidt. Look at that one.
1: Yeah, I don't know who he is.
0: You are 10.
1: He might be okay.
0: You are 10.
1: You are 10. Under the Radar? This looks like a little insert.
0: Juan Torres, First Bowman, Thomas White, Chrome. Hey, I got Bear Jones, First Bowman.
1: There he is. There's the Bear.
0: Ethan Holliday. All right. What you got? What you got over there?
1: Mookie Betts, Electric Slugger.
0: Let's go.
1: You can have that one. I already got it.
0: What? All right, thanks. Super valuable.
1: Here's your rookie of the year.
0: Who is it? Who you got? Hey.
1: Here's your rookie of the year, bud.
0: Oh, Kevin McGonigal.
1: Yep.
0: There you go.
1: That's a good one.
0: Shortstop, Chrome.
1: Rookie of the year.
0: You don't
1: and
0: want
1: then
0: it?
1: I have that one too. Then you've got,
0: So they're not worth anything.
1: Well, not today, but he's going to win rookie of the year and he's going to be a good player and you never know. He's actually a very, very good player.
0: Okay.
1: So.
0: Jared Jones wearing number 82 in his Pirates uniform.
1: That's his spring training picture.
0: So weird.
1: If I had to guess. And, you know.
0: Number 82.
1: So my first number was 94.
0: Oh, God. There was one jersey. We did a show at Pluckers years ago. When, do you remember this? You came in full Cubs uniform.
1: Yeah. Mm-hmm.
0: Like in the pin, the Cubs, the home whites, the pinstripes.
1: Yeah, helmet.
0: Had the helmet.
1: Cup.
0: Cup, the whole thing. Well, you brought me a uniform as well to wear. I think it was in 16 when the Cubs were in the World Series, if I remember this correctly. I can't remember why we decided to do this, but we did. It was a Friday at Pluckers on Blue Bonnet, RIP. And you brought me a uniform to wear as well, and I had the gray pants and the blue top, and it was like number 67
1: yeah,
0: or something like
1: yeah,
0: that.
1: It was a spring train.
0: It was a 60s jersey.
1: And it sucks because they give you those big numbers, and then everybody knows you stink. So.
0: Hey, gauge jump, top 100. Groom.
1: Oh, action.
0: Is that good?
1: Yeah, that's good.
0: It's good. Miguel Mendez, First Bowman, J.R. Ritchie. Good ones. There's Ryan Waldschmidt again. Okay, good. What you got over there?
1: So these are good. So the red
0: out
1: rookie.
0: Here ripping packs.
1: So the red rookie. So you got the red right there.
0: Yeah.
1: So this is a redemption card.
0: What does that mean?
1: It means if this guy wins rookie of the year,
0: yeah,
1: you send it in and they give you something.
0: Oh.
1: Some things. Credits and
0: what
1: top,
0: if you what if you don't want to send
1: whatever.
0: It?
1: Then you.
0: It sounds like they just want to get it back.
1: Yeah. Then you keep it and whatever. Although Connelly Early, I don't think is going to win Rookie of the Year. But not everybody has red rookies. So
2: he's had a great year, though, man, until like the injury aspect of it. But I mean, yeah, he was doing great.
0: Okay. Muse is giving us, he's a Boston Red Sox.
1: Now,
0: Muse
1: this guy.
0: Big head shake like, nope.
2: Nah, the injury kind of wrecked that.
1: So this guy, say his name.
0: Wean Lin?
1: I call him Wayne. What if I called him? If I played with him, I'd call him Wayne.
0: Why?
1: I think he's Korean. Let's see. Chinese Taipei.
0: Oh, look, your favorite player in the world, Cal Raleigh.
1: There he is, the big dumper.
0: The big dumper. Oh, Electric Sluggers, Aaron Judge.
1: We got to sleeve that one.
0: Is that a good one?
1: Yeah, we got to sleeve that.
0: Feels like that's a good one. Yeah. Roldy Brito, First Bowman, Xavier Nyans. Chrome. Right.
1: Yeah, we got to sleeve that. We got to sleeve the Judge. Do we know when Judge is coming back? Does anybody know? Is he ever going to play baseball again?
0: I don't know, dude.
1: Or no?
0: I'm so mad.
1: News. Let's talk for a minute about this winning streak that the Red Sox were on. How about
2: that? Was
1: that?
2: A blast, man.
1: Is that unbelievable?
2: I've never
0: Turn
2: expected
0: off your
2: that
0: mind!
2: At all.
0: Shut
2: like,
0: up!
2: At all.
0: We're talking about a miserable baseball season.
2: 20-3 since June 25th.
0: LSU doesn't make the postseason. Judge gets hurt. The Yankees face plant. And friggin' Boston wins a million games in a row.
1: They win every
0: Kick
1: game
0: rocks,
1: in a row.
0: Kick rocks, losers. Sick of it. This baseball season sucks over this baseball season. All right, what you got? Oh, I got a green thing over here.
1: Green's good.
0: Oh, look. Oh, a numbered Aaron Judge. 173 out of 399.
1: You're pretty hot.
0: A good one?
1: That's a good one.
0: Sleeve him.
1: You're pretty hot, dude.
0: It's
1: Yeah, we gotta top load this guy.
0: What you mean?
1: We gotta put this one in plastic.
0: Okay.
1: Yeah. This is
0: look at your boy. I made like $8 pulling ripping packs here on Friday.
2: And see, you said you're over this baseball season. This is a great thing for your baseball season.
1: You never know what's gonna happen when this guy comes back. If he comes back.
0: You were just saying, is Aaron Judge ever gonna play baseball again?
1: Yeah, I don't know.
0: Now I should be really excited.
1: Yeah, I don't know if he's gonna come back or not. And then what's the pitcher that's so good? Garrett Cole? Does he play for the Yeah, he's back though too, right? Yeah. But does he stink or no?
3: Oh. I'm over them.
1: You're over the Yanks.
0: I'm over them.
1: So you're going to be buying Chewilly a bottle of bourbon?
0: No, because the Cubs stink too. Like, I was looking at some projections for the rest of the season, and the Cubs are actually down from their preseason projection. The Yankees are even with their preseason projection. So.
1: Red Sox, Dodgers, World
0: Long
1: Series.
0: Long season, bro. Long season. All right, it's after further review. Thanks for hanging out with us here. We are brought to you by the Williamson Eye Center, 924-2020, 924-2020. Tell me if you get something good. In the meantime, Williamson Eye, 924-2020. Shout out to my guy, Dr. Blake Williamson. I saw a post earlier this week. He was in Australia presenting at an Australian ophthalmology conference because he was the first ophthalmologist in the world to perform this particular procedure, so they flew him down there to go present on it.
1: Really?
0: Yeah. He's a guy. Here you go. Dr. Williamson in Australia this week, representing our practice and our country, Rocky Balboa style. He was honored to be one of just 8 surgeons representing the U.S. at the Australian Society of Cataract and Refractive Surgeons. He lectured during the lens knockout rounds on the Odyssey Toric intraocular lens for cataract and lens replacement surgery, which he was the first surgeon in the world to implant after its commercial release in Australia.
1: Oh, wow. Did he go to every good college on the planet, too?
0: Like, he was at Johns Hopkins. He was in New York, went somewhere in London as well. Yeah, dude's a guy.
1: Yeah, you should take this one.
0: Great dude. What is that?
1: Roman Anthony.
0: Williamson Eye Center.
1: Yeah.
0: 924-2020 or williamsoneye.com. Okay.
1: Yeah, you need that one.
0: So I'm getting a good little collection here now.
1: Yeah, getting you going.
0: Since we gave away all my cards to the kids at Attraction Fest.
1: Man, they loved it, though.
0: They did. They loved it. It brought so much joy to me.
1: Yeah, that was a highlight of that.
0: So Terrio went attic diving. Took all my baseball cards. I told him there was nothing of value in there. He wanted to sort through them anyway. And as I told him,
1: he was right.
0: There was nothing of value in there. And so at Traction Fest, he brought all my cards. I didn't know y'all were doing this. Somebody brought them, just put them on a table, and all the kids just went through them and took all my cards. It was great. It brought me so much joy to see those kids get joy out of that, which was a great hobby of mine that I enjoyed as a kid.
1: It was the highlight of the thing. Yeah, they loved it.
0: Either that was the highlight, or all the moms just absolutely chugging neutrals all night was the highlight. It was one of the other.
1: Shout out to Traction.
0: All the baseball moms just going ham on neutrals and daiquiris.
1: Shout out to Traction and their liquor license.
0: On a Tuesday night.
1: Atta boys.
0: That's what we do. That's it. All right, it's after further review. Glad to have you hanging out with us here. I wanted to get to some Saints stuff here. Like, training camp for the Saints starts next week, and few veterans I want to keep an eye on, but we're a little short on time. So quickly, actually, let's do this instead. So I tease this. This was Steve Sarkisian Thursday on Feinbaum's show. And this clip has gotten a lot of attention. And some of the players that Sark has mentioned have actually clapped back at him on social media. But he named names, effectively admitting, yeah, they cut players to create cap space.
4: You know, I think in this day and age of the portal and high school, you've got to have the ability to be strategic and to make the moves we make, to bring in a Cam Coleman, to bring in a Hollywood Smothers, yeah, to bring in a Ralik Brown, to bring in a Mike Masunis at tight end. Well, we had to let DeAndre Moore go. We had to let Parker Livingstone go. We had to let Trey Wisner go. We had to let CJ Baxter go. I mean, so this wasn't like we just kept acquiring. We had to let some pretty good players leave to create the cap space to bring those guys in. And I think strategically, you know, there were some tough decisions to make, but we made them. And I think we all can agree we're better around Arch today than we were a year ago at this time.
0: What do you think?
1: Absolutely misstep right there.
0: Yeah. Why?
1: You don't, I mean, come on, man. You don't.
0: So in pro sports.
1: I mean, I say that. I mean, my first reaction is, yeah, you don't say that because it's college. But, I mean, they're getting paid. So, like, Yeah, I guess you do.
0: You're managing a cap.
1: It would still bother me as a player, though, if my manager in professional sports named names. Like, he could have just as easily said we had to let some players go, some really good players, you know, in order to do what we needed to do. Like, he didn't have to specifically name names. And I guarantee you he probably thinks he should have handled that a little bit differently. That's not a hard thing to do, man. You can get your point across. I understand what he's trying to say. And he's probably right. But he didn't have to name names.
0: It was bizarre to hear him actually say the names. Yeah. That was the crazy thing. Like Wisner, Baxter, Moore. I mean, to like name the names of the players that they let go. I mean, he's acknowledging to you that these are no longer long-term contracts. Mm-hmm. They're one-year deals. They just didn't re-sign these guys. And so they left and went elsewhere. And I wonder if maybe part of it is Sark playing a little offense there, saying, look, these guys didn't leave our program. We made the decision to let them go so we can get our roster better. Because the perception is, right or wrong, oh, guys go in the portal, they're leaving you. They want to go get more money because you can't afford them, or they want a better opportunity. What Sark's saying is, no, we reallocated funds to get better players.
1: Mm-hmm. Yeah, I mean, yes and no, but I don't know. Yeah, I don't think you named the names. It's just kind of a respect thing. But whatever.
0: This is your kid.
1: Yeah, I mean, again, like my first reaction is I think probably the kid's first reaction, and everybody's like, yeah, you don't, you can get your point across without saying the names.
0: Yeah, I tend to agree. All right, it's after further review. Quick break, come back, little Saints talk, and then we'll wrap up the week with Ask Ryan. Stay here at AFR.
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0: The week in about 10 minutes from right now. 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New Orleans Saints will open training camp next week, and pretty excited about it. For the first time, quite honestly, since Drew Brees retired, I'm optimistic about the New Orleans Saints. There was a guy at Media Row, Radio Row this week at SEC Media Days who's a Saints fan. He's like, man, why are you always so pessimistic about the Saints? I'm like, what reason do I have to be optimistic?
1: It's true.
0: They haven't made the playoffs in 5 years. They had the worst cap situation in the league. They kept trying to force feed us Andy Dalton and Derek Carr as the answer. It was maddening to watch. This is the first time I look and I go, okay, they've got their cap situation stabilized. They'll actually have cap space next season. Seems like they've got a quarterback they can build around. We'll see what Tyler Shuck's ceiling is. And we're going to get a better picture of what that ceiling is because they went and got him weapons this year. You went and drafted Oscar Delp. You went and drafted Jordan Tyson. You know, you added Travis Etienne to get a dynamic running back, an NFL 1,000-yard rusher. You helped fix your offensive line by bringing in David Edwards. Like, we're going to find out. Like, if Shuck stinks, we're going to find out. Because you're going to have a good line. They've drafted bookend tackles with first-round picks. They have a good line. Dynamic pass catchers with speed, size, agility. Slot, wide, tight end. I mean, I'm optimistic this year for the New Orleans Saints. I don't know that I'm sitting here telling you they're going to be a contender, like a Super Bowl contender or an NFC contender. But is this a team that in year two with Shuck and Kellen Moore can find their way in a weak division to go 9-8 and win the division and host a playoff game? Yeah. I think that's a possibility for this team, and I'm excited to see it. And for training camp, I tend to look at position battles in training camp because going into a training camp and you're looking at the 53 – Every year there's guys who are like, they have a roster spot no matter what. Like, Tyler Shuck's got a roster spot. You know your starting offensive line, they're all going to make the team no matter what. Kool-Aid McKinstry's got a roster. You know what I mean? Like, go down the list, Chris Olave and Jordan Tyson. Like, you know guys that have a roster spot. So it might be a thing where you go into camp and there's 3, 4, 5 spots that guys are actually competing for. But the fascinating thing for me is always the veterans that are fighting for their jobs. Because sometimes you can assume a veteran player is going to have a spot, but like you can speak to this as a pro athlete. If an organization is doing their job, every year they're trying to find someone better than you.
1: Yeah, they want to try to replace you. Yep.
0: Like, they're actively trying to replace you every year.

0: Because if you're just assuming that the guy you have is the best option, now look, if you have Patrick Mahomes, right, obviously it's your guy. But are there, you're never staying the same. You're getting better, you're getting worse. Mike DiTullio used to tell us that all the time, and he's right. So, like, I look at guys, and I'll give you one on each side of the ball. Kendre Miller, to me, this is a guy that was a former third-round pick under Dennis Allen. Dennis Allen clearly grew to dislike Kendre Miller, and he's had some bad injury luck. But last year in preseason, at the beginning of the season through training camp, Kendre Miller was looking explosive, yeah, like the guy they drafted out of TCU. And then he has the injury and he misses the whole season. Well, they went and signed Travis Etienne, and they re-signed Alvin Kamara. And they got some young backs like Audric Estime, who played well at the end of last season. So, and you got Devin Neal, who you drafted last year. Kendre Miller's got to go make the team.
1: Mm-hmm.
0: Former third-round pick. Like, you expect third-round picks to make your team and be contributors. Like, he may not make this team. He has a lot on him. And, I mean, I'll tell you the other one that I will be so interested in is that linebacker is Pete Werner. Because they have kind of quietly gone and made a lot of investment at that position. I know DeMario Davis is gone. That just is crushing to me. And everybody knows, I've talked about it ad nauseum. But it signals, and they brought in Caden Ellis from free agency, but it signals where they're trying to get younger. And you know, Pete Werner is in year six, and he's a good player, but he's never really elevated to being a great player. He's 27 years old. He had 50 tackles a season ago, just two sacks. And when you look at, he played all 17 games a year ago, but prior to that, he's not played a full season. He played just 13 games in 24. He missed a game in 23. He missed five games in 2022. He missed two games in 2021. So last year was the first year of his career in five years that he played a full season. And he's a productive player, but not a massively, he's never had a 100 tackle season. And so you go look at the linebacker room, and late in the season last year, they started to work Danny Stutzman, who they drafted out of Oklahoma, who's a tackling machine, and Isaiah Stallbird into the rotation as not just special teams guys, but guys that were actually playing meaningful defensive snaps. And it felt very much like an audition for those guys. So could I see a world where Danny Stutzman and Jalen Ford and Isaiah Stallbird all make the team opposite Caden Ellis? Yeah. I don't know that I would necessarily predict Pete Werner not to make the team, but I do think Pete Werner has it's a big training camp for him. At 27 years old, they're clearly trying to get younger. There's some dynamic players that they've invested draft picks in. Two guys, one on each side of the ball, former Saints draft picks, high draft picks, that I think have a lot on the line in this training camp. One being Kendre Miller on offense and then Pete Werner on the defensive side of the ball. Those are definitely two guys I'll be watching when camp starts. You ever get into a position battle like where they were clearly bringing in someone younger behind you to beat you?
1: Oh, yeah, no doubt about it. And it's from a veteran standpoint, you know, you almost want that pressure and that heat to kind of ramp up a little bit. You know, but it's interesting how you kind of the angle you took there, because it seems like the last few years it wasn't the competition battle and that there was good players. It was like, who's going to play where, like what capable bodies do you have to do this? You know, so to your point, when you first started, like, yeah, that this is it's a different feel and it's a different type of optimism you have for the Saints. If you're a veteran, though, and you go in and you know that they have those guys coming behind you, it was the last few years, a little bit different in baseball than it is football, just because the contracts are guaranteed and, you know, so if you sign a big league deal, like, you're on the team. So you don't have to necessarily worry about that. It's really just playing time as far as that goes. But going into, I've never gone into camp as a non-roster invitee trying to make a team. I've always gone into camp, you know, with a roster spot. But I've seen plenty of those guys that do that. you know, and yeah, I mean, it's a stressful thing. But I will say the guys that have been there always have a leg up. So, you know, familiarity, knowing the folks in the building and around there, I mean, they tend to have a leg up on the young guys. So, I mean, it's a good spot to be in. I think a mixture of the veteran plus the young guys is probably the smartest thing to do. I feel like Pete Werner's been around for 100 years. Just when you just say
0: this is your six.
1: Yeah, that's crazy.
0: He's also kind of bald too, so he looks way older.
1: Yeah.
0: But it's interesting just looking at that spot. Scott Shanley was that guy. When Sean Payton showed up, they traded for Shanley from Dallas, and every single year it was that linebacker core with Shanley, Fujita, Mark Cimino, and every year they brought in guys at linebacker to try to take Scott Shanley's job, and every year he kept throwing him out the boat, and he stuck around, won a Super Bowl, played 10 years in the NFL, and it feels like Pete Werner is on that track, that track right now with the Saints. So we'll see it get started next week with Saints opening up training camp. All right, it's After Further Review, Friday edition of AFR, presented by Don Juan Cigar Bar in Town Center, DonJuanBatonRouge.com. 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
0: All right. You said it's a bajillion degrees outside, right?
1: It is, man. Yes.
0: You walked from your whip and your nay-nay into the parish office, and you were sweating.
1: I had a little sweat. Mm-hmm.
0: What happens if the AC is out of your house?
1: I'm going to the Renaissance.
0: Love that.
1: Yeah.
0: Or
1: I'm calling River City.
0: You can call River City's 1 hour here. 752-0001, 752-0001, 752-0001. 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

0: Down the stretch, we come final segment here on a Friday edition of AFR, heading into the weekend. Wrap up a little Ask Ryan. You done with your cards?
1: I'm done.
0: What'd you get? Anything good?
1: We got an Andrew Tess to $299.
0: Okay.
1: Prospect for the Baltimore Orioles. And then Colt Emerson, who I really like, shortstop for Seattle.
0: Let's go.
1: Yeah, I like Colt Emerson. Signed a monster deal, got called up, young guy. Just a young guy.
0: I need to put that gauge
1: down. You need to put the gauge, yeah, you need to get that one in some plastic.
0: All right, get your questions in. What's your question? Oh, that'd be a good thing, Muse. We could pull that up in honor of our good bud, Will Wade. Just shredding Cobble. Why is Cobble always the one that gets shredded? Will Wade, Brian Kelly. Anybody else shred Cobble? Jay Johnson probably did it at some point too. Oh, how about the Milam thing?
2: Oh, the side eye? Yeah, the little side eye that Jay gave.
0: There's no reality where Milam's come back. Jay's like, well, we already got a deal done.
1: Oh man,
0: been done.
1: Come on, Cobble.
0: Cobble.
1: Come on, bro.
0: Went to Burns Steakhouse in Tampa. Oh, you haven't talked about Tampa yet. You love Tampa.
1: I love Tampa. I think Tampa's great. It's. So really cool.
0: Tampa was first time I've ever been. Beautiful. The whole area on the water and everything is gorgeous city. I get why people go live there, retire there, whatever. We went to Burns Steakhouse, which is apparently like super famous and like really well known. A little overrated.
1: Wow. But most of the time that's
0: very,
1: the case, though.
0: Very experiential. It's like a castle, this exposed brick, red lights. It's like old, like, you know, this old art. And then they give you a tour of the place, like walk you through the kitchen and the wine cellar, which is really
1: cool. That's
0: cool.
1: That is cool.
0: They have this whole separate place for dessert upstairs, so you go to the dessert room. So it's very experiential. Yeah. It feels a lot overdone. I just want the best steak of my life.
1: Mm-hmm.
0: And so that's what I'm hunting. And it was okay. And we had several different. We did family style. We had some Chateaubriand. Had some ribeye. It was good. I'm not saying it was bad. It was good, but it's not the best. Not the best steak.
1: There's a hotel in Tampa that we used to stay at that's legitimately haunted, like famous for being haunted.
0: Okay.
1: And we used to stay there, and I cannot remember the name of it. I need to look it up. I'm assuming y'all didn't stay there.
0: No, we
1: did you
0: stayed,
1: see any ghosts?
0: We stayed at the JW Marriott Water Street. I did not see any ghosts.
1: Let me see if I can.
0: Hey, why is this one have like, why is that one different from the other one? See, that one looks like it's got like some, see like the little.
1: It does, because that's a special one.
0: More so than these?
1: That's called a reptilian.
0: Okay. Put him in a little sleeve as well. Erica is going to be so mad at me if I start collecting baseball cards. Actually, she won't care.
1: Le Meridian.
0: It's a Marriott property.
1: Numerous guest stories center around former prisoners and gangsters and courtroom tragedies.
0: Oh.
1: Guests have reported unexplained footsteps, voices, doors opening on their own. Man, apparitions in the hallway.
0: Eric, ask Ryan, favorite sports video game?
1: Madden, for sure.
0: Terry says, hey, Ryan, Parrish is changing my roof and gutters next week. Can you send an autographed Parrish cap with the crew?
1: I sure can. I'd like to need to know your name. I'm going to do that. We do a couple. Yeah, we can do that. Easy.
0: Ask Ryan, which baseball card do you think you have of the most value? From Brad.
1: Ooh, man, I've got a Mickey Mantle. It's pretty valuable. Jordan. I've got a couple Jordans that are really valuable.
0: Ryan, you're getting him in the card game, LMAO, slowly but surely awakening a sleeping beast.
1: I'm working hard at it. You guys only knew the discussions we had off air.
0: What discussions did we have?
1: I hate cards. I'm not doing it.
0: See you Monday.
3: AFR.
0: As we get on down the road, man, what happened there? 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What's it like hunting on a deer lease?
1: Oh, you know, anytime in the woods is great, but when it's not yours, Matt, it just, you know, you kind of feel like you're borrowing, right? So, and you're kind of scared to shoot certain animals because it's not yours.
0: You've told me that before. Yeah,
1: that's a thing.
0: You got to leave it for the owner, right?
1: You should. I mean, that's the
0: that's right the thing etiquette.
1: To, yeah, you should.
0: Mm. So, what if you were the owner?
1: Well, then you do whatever you want. You can walk around naked if you want.
0: Naked.
1: Not buck naked. Naked.
0: Naked. 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
9: Of all college football fans everywhere is also Greg Sankey threatening folks. It is Chuck Oliver Show. It's Friday, and we are back from our third media days. Big 12, ACC, SEC. Heath is at our fourth media days in Tampa today. Good job by the American. Let's glom on. Like, literally, if there's anybody who covered SEC media days up until Thursday and they think, I can stay one more day and have the whole weekend, let's give them something football to do. So they're having their media days. It's a one shot, like a 4-hour deal. Boom, in, out, you're through. So we'll catch up with Heath Klein, as well as replay some of the just fantastic interviews that you've already heard. And Kirby Smart will bring you him. Tim Tebow will bring you him. Also, interviews you haven't heard. Pup Graham, University of Florida, Jeff Lebby, Mike Harge, good friend from Tampa. So we got a lot of stuff, plus Heath live from Tampa. That's what's coming up. I say somehow the number one wish of all college football fans everywhere. It's also Greg Sankey threatening folks. In a previous life, like 100 million years ago, I was a teacher, taught English, also coached mostly defensive line. And the South Gwinnett Comets are good. Played for the state title my second season. And that, reaching the state title game at the highest classification in Georgia, that was relatively the easy part. Teaching? Classroom every day? No, that was not the easy part. That was the first 10 minutes of Saving Private Ryan, except it lasted 5 full class periods. And mostly, it was because class size. It was my students, plus somehow every football player who need a little help with the classics, thought, even though Coach Oliver is not my teacher, I know he'll help me. And any ponytailed hooligan in the band or cheerleader or any other way associated with football team, oh, hey, Coach, you know this stuff. But mostly it was class size. And if you had told me, instead of being in charge of your current number, you'll only be responsible for 20. I would have thought, that was scratching off 3 Liberty Bells at the Quickie Mart. I would have thought that was end of the rainbow. 20. If you'd have told me we're going to go from your current level to you're only responsible for 20, I would have thought, my goodness, it's my number one professional wish.

0: usually had about 26 students. Going from 26 to 20 would have gotten that reaction from me. Imagine going from 138 to 20, or maybe even 138 to 16. That is essentially what Greg Sankey has talked about when it's breakaway talk from the SEC. Isn't the number one wish of college football fans everywhere, I wish college football had a commissioner? Well, if there were a commissioner right now, dude or lady would be in charge of 138 FBS teams. All Greg Sankey's saying is, I'll give you an even better answer to your number one wish. I'll give you a commissioner for college football, except it's just 16 teams. Maybe we'll expand to 20. It's what everybody's been clamoring for, and I'll make it even better. You'll have a dedicated commission. Doesn't have 138 kids. Homework, test. Going to have 20 kids max. That's all he's saying. Okay, among the interviews we had was Georgia head coach Kirby Smart. Let's hear from the dog right here. 2026 SEC Media Days continues. Chuck Oliver's show rolling along. 9 states, 71 sticks. I appreciate that blessing, folks. I really do. We are joined by a two-time national championship head coach and the most two recent SEC titles, and I bring that up for a reason. Let's welcome Kirby Smart. How you doing, Coach?
1: What's up, baby? You doing good?
0: I am. I say you won the last two SEC titles. I have seen you doing a lot of defending for a coach who's doing a whole lot of winning. You have to let's go through some of the list, first of all. You had to do a little defending of Gunnar Stockton.
1: I don't feel like this year as much as last year. Last year, it was a defense because it was coming off that loss. I think his play speaks for itself. I mean, there's no perfect quarterback, and there's certainly guys out there that might be, you know, better at whatever they do, or maybe they got, you know, whatever. But Gunnar played big, man, in big moments. I mean, you go back to we only won the game at home against Ole Miss, which got us in the playoffs because of Gunnar Stockton. He played the most unbelievable game I've seen in the fourth quarter. You look at Tennessee game. I mean,
0: unreal.
1: Geez. He won the game with his legs. Late in the game against Auburn in Florida. So, like, you know, there's things he can do better. There's things we can do better around him. But I don't feel like I have to defend him. I don't know. Maybe I'm missing the narrative. I'm so caught up in what I'm doing that I don't hear the things on Gunnar. I think Gunner's a really good player.
0: What about the receiver? Because the receiver room, because there's been a lot of turnover, and you were asked about that. Mm-hmm. And there's some guys come like London Humphreys. He's got a future in Georgia. He could have a breakout season. Talk about some of the receivers.
1: Yeah, I think Isaiah Canyon, the kid we got from Georgia Tech, has had a great spring. He's fast. He's big. He's what we need. He can be a guy that fills some roles for us. We're trying to find that, like, Zach Branch guy that, like, Sakobi's done a great job at that. We're playing different guys in there at the slot to be able to play and be explosive. Talon Taylor, C.J. Wiley. I love Thomas Blackshear's game. I love Landon Roldan's game. There's guys in that room that are going to have to step up and play for us. But their success will be measured by how scared defenses are of them and how worried they are about us running the ball. And, you know, Gunner's not a quarterback that you sit back there with and, okay, here we go. We're going to Dan Marino this thing. We're going to throw it 50 times a game. That is not conducive to Gunnar Stockton's game. He does not need to be in the pocket throwing the ball 50 times a game. And there's nothing wrong with that. That's not who he is. He's a boot, naked quarterback run, alternative play. His strengths are different than other quarterbacks. So we need the run game to make him be the best quarterback he can be.
0: I'm looking at your wedding announcement here.
1: What's that?
0: Your wedding announcement. Says your groomsmen. I know some of these. Brandon Tolbert, Dax Langley.
1: Oh, yeah.
0: Mike Bobo.
1: A lot of former players.
0: I see that Andrew Michael Bobo served as a ring bearer.
1: He was.
0: I've said you can't be more of a damn good dog than Mike Bobo, and he gets criticized more than anybody. Give me your reflections when you hear folks criticize Bobo as the play caller, the OC, the individual, whatever.
1: I don't hear people criticize him. I literally don't. I hear people tell me about people criticizing him. They don't actually criticize him. They just say, well, why do you think Mike Bobo gets picked on? Why do you think Mike Bobo gets picked on? You think Mike Bobo gives a what anybody says. He don't care what they say about him. He ain't worried about it. I'm not worried about it. You got two coaches' sons that are thick-skinned and grew up around the game that aren't worried about that. We're worried about University of Georgia, and we love University of Georgia. And if loving University of Georgia is a fault, then blame us, because we both love University of Georgia. It's been good to us. I think he came in behind Coach Munkin, and a lot of people try to do comparisons about that. He didn't have Brock Bowers and some of those guys, Ladd McConkey and George Pickens, that he had. We haven't been as good at those positions. He's done really well with what we have, and that's my job to determine, like, what's the best we can do at this position. Everybody wants somebody else until somebody else is there and they ain't happy with them. Go ask some of these other coaches around the country. They'd take Mike Bobo in a heartbeat.
2: So your high school recruiting, this is almost like a throwback to, like, you know, 5 years ago throwback. You have the youngest roster in college football. Did you know that?
1: Yeah, somebody said that. We had the youngest roster last year. So, like, we're going to have the youngest roster every year because we have a mass exodus to juniors out early. We have a mass exodus of seniors that aren't playing, and they should go somewhere where they can play at that point in time. And then you have kids that go into the portal because they can't play there. And we don't have many going to the portal, but we're going to sign 25 to 27 freshman high school players typically. So I think we're 52% first, second-year players. We'll probably always be that way.
2: The idea of going out to wherever, Colorado State, Arizona State, Penn State, getting grown men versus 17 or 18-year-olds, that's what a lot of coaches really lean into. Could you imagine you ever having an offseason where you go to the portal for like 52 players?
1: No, that'll never be the case because we don't have 52 players that need to be replaced. So if you don't have the right players in your program, you replace them. Or if you got a bad culture and they all leave, then you replace them. But if you got a good culture and you got good players, what the hell do I need 52 players for? I got good players on my team, and I want to keep our players. We invest more than any program in our players in terms of development, lifting, eating, nutrition, decisions on and off the field, how you live, become a man. I don't want somebody else's investment. I want mine. So I like the retention phase that we're in. Now, that doesn't mean we don't use the portal. 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London Humphreys, they came from the portal. So we've been very fortunate to hit on some guys from the portal. Trevor Etienne, the portal. So, like, we

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9: The Chuck Oliver Show, broadcasting from 2026 SEC Media Days. And let's go to the top of the ladder, folks. A close personal friend of the show, executive director of the Panini Senior Bowl. It is Drew Fabianich. Welcome back, brother. How's your day?
10: Hey, it's working out well, Chuck. Always great to be on with y'all.
9: All right, this is not a softball, but this is going to be a chance for you to hit one out of the park. There are other postseason All-Star games. You got folks gunning for you, and plenty of them do a fine job. Senior Bowl's still the daddy. Whether it's the game's history, the relationship, ships, whatever. Why has that kept it the case?
10: Because it's the most important aspect of the early draft process. The NFL wants players to go through the process of the Senior Bowl. It is not their last college football game. It is their first pro practice and their first pro game. It's also the first time that they get formal interviews of the young men. The rigors of practice, we try to ratchet it back a little bit, but those coaches ratchet it right back up. It's because it's the best against the best. That's bottom line. 91 drafted last year, 100% got mini camp invites or camp invites. 97% are in camps right now. That's why.
9: That's the best of the best, man.
10: Yeah. So, again, it goes way back to, like, I mean, my perfect example is DeMarcus Ware. I'm not bashing Troy, but Troy played nobody, you know. He comes down there, and he blows it up. I still remember Parcells telling Tomasulo, hey, widen him out, stand him up, let's see him rush, right? He tore it up, and it was between him and Sean Merriman before that game, before that practice. And then when we got back, we decided we were going to go with DeMarcus Ware at 10.
9: And then so, he just blew people up in the NFL for about
10: right.
9: a decade.
10: That's right. So that's the most important part. Like you said, yeah, people are gunning for our game, but, I mean, this is a premier all-star game, always has been, always will be. I mean, how many times has this game moved? Zero. Right?
9: That Lad Peebles to the fancy new crib. That's it, like down the street.
10: Yeah. I mean, so think about this. I mean, how many times have other games had to move? Because nobody supports them, you know, and it's nobody puts butts in the seats. But down in Mobile, they do. Even in the cold, we had 8,800 in the stands, but we had a grand total of about 24 in the corporate tents and in the club because it was a little chilly last year.
9: Yeah.
10: So it's still quite a demand for the city and the area. And I wish people understood that, you know, hey, it's a cheap ticket. I mean, compared to pro games, parking's easy access, pretty cheap too. Hotels are not gouging people to come in.
9: Gorgeous stadium, by the way, too.
10: And where can you go to watch more draftable players at one place at one time?
9: All right, so I'm a big fan, been there a bunch, you know that. Mm-hmm. I just wanted to see because there's a bunch of other games there, and the Senior Bowl still leads it. All right, a little bit of old business.
10: Mm-hmm.
9: Diego Pavia, mm-hmm. not drafted. He got signed to a contract tryout with the Baltimore Ravens.
10: Correct.
9: I saw Chase Daniel. know, he'd run around here somewhere. He's about 5'10".

0: 10. Mm-hmm. So you don't have to be Drew Bledsoe. You don't have to be Neil O'Donnell.
1: Well, Drew Bledsoe wasn't very – I mean, Drew Bledsoe was 6'4". Yeah. You know, I mean, you're going apples and oranges on those guys.
0: Yeah, you don't have to be
1: that. Don't have to be that, yeah.
0: So can Diego Pavia be an NFL quarterback at that size?
1: You have to structure an offense around what he does best. Yeah. He is not going to be a pocket passer. He's not going to be a 5-7-step play-action guy. I mean, you got to be willing to structure an offense around the abilities those guys have. Or like Kyler Murray. I mean, you know, he's not 5 yards in the shotgun. He's 7 yards in the shotgun. Plus, he takes a 2-step drop. So he can see. I mean, being a short quarterback like I was too, it's not easy, Chuck. I mean, you're looking for windows. You're just anticipating guys are going to be there. What if they fall down in a break? You don't see it. I mean, it's hard when you're that short. But when you use your feet, when you are a run threat and you can use some RPOs and get out of the pocket, you know, there's places where you can be successful. I mean, Lamar Jackson's not exactly a drop-back quarterback. They structure an offense around
0: 2-time MVP
1: great skill sets he has, you know, but they're not expecting him to go back there and sit in the pocket all day long. I mean, that's just not what he does well.
0: Continuing, Drew Fabianich from the Senior Bowl. Let's talk a couple of more guys. Garrett Nussmeier, because somebody asked me, describe his season last year. And I was like, I don't think I can because I don't know how limited he was through. I don't know what I was watching last year as far as a healthy Garrett. What did you see in Mobile?
1: I saw a healthy Garrett in Mobile. But then, you know, they finally found an issue, you know, that they were searching for months. And I think the medical report got in the way of where he should have been drafted. Because I know the conversations that were being had about him, you know, because everybody's got their own physicians. Everybody's got their own grading system about the medical. And I can just hear him going, well, is he going to be PUP? Does he need surgery now? Is he going to need surgery later? You know, and then they're going like, okay, well, if there's an issue now, it's like we're drafting a guy that we can't use for a year. We're redshirting him. So are we willing to do that? A lot of people aren't willing to do that, you know, and I think he went to a really good spot. I think it's a great fit for him just because of Andy Reid and Mahomes.
0: Hey, by the way, would you mention your background? You were in the league forever, so you know what you're talking about as far as in a war room, a scout, a coach looking at a college kid and the limitations on the medical.
1: Yeah, well, a little bit. I mean, I'm a coach's kid. I coached for 17 years, coordinated both sides of the football, coached every position but tight ends, offensive line, and running backs. Coordinated, you know, most of my time. Was with Dallas Cowboys for 18 straight years. Yep. 14 of it was National Scout. And, you know, I saw everybody in the country for all that time. Yep. And I was part of I was in the draft room and in meetings for 14 straight years and were there for every decision that was made. So, I've seen a few players in my life. You know, again, I can tell you this. I don't know too many people that have had a 40-year football run that I did, and football's paid my bills for 40 straight years.
0: Fantastic, isn't it?
1: Yeah.
0: One more guy, and either you can talk about him or maybe just the situation. Jaden Ott, going in the last year, I was some Oklahoma fan. You saw him at Cal. What do you think? I said downhill. Downhill. It never happened for him at OU. How does a kid in that situation, maybe Jaden, because he didn't get drafted, how does a kid kind of rebound from that tough final season where he almost got zero tape?
1: Well, you know, it went back to Cal because I tried to recruit him out of the portal when I was a general manager at West Virginia. You know, so I was like, yeah, I think this kid's got some
0: horse.
1: He's got some talent, you know. And what he showed he could be a good change of pace back, too, because he's got good hands. He can play in the slot. You know, he plays detached. I mean, he runs hard. Got a lot of make you miss. You know, the thing about him is, you know, he's probably going to make 53. He probably will because he'll show out on teams. He'll be the third running back. If he's not third running back, they put him on practice squad for a year, get him right, and get him the way they want. But again, it's hard for guys because, again, everybody goes off of what they've seen lately.
0: Yep.
1: And I say this just like Garrett Nussmeier in 24 and just like Jaden Ott, I can't unsee what I saw. I mean, so it's like they're capable. Okay, so what's the issue? Well, I talked to people in Oklahoma, and they said there were some issues here, there's issues there. You know, there was some off the field at Cal. I mean, that, you know, could have gotten away of him a little bit. You know, like with Nuss, I mean, I knew what was going on with him. He was hurt from the Clemson game on.
0: Absolutely.
1: And he fought through it, and then finally he just couldn't do it anymore. I mean, because he was taking a beating, too, now, because they couldn't run the football. And when you can't run the football and it's third and long or third and short, you know, it's really hard to be a passer back there being like a pinata.
0: Okay, so you're not here just talking about guys like me. You're talking to Byron Brown. You're talking to some of the kids here attending.
1: Yeah.
0: Tell me either Byron specifically or just the players you meet with, what are you looking for? What are you trying to get in their noggin on?
1: You know, it's not so much noggin. It's more about the relationship. It's more about letting them know that I'm here and that we are watching. And we are, because we got 14 people to watch tape, you know, every single year. It's about the relationship with the coaches, because we can't see every single game, Chuck. And what's good that some of them do, I mean, and I'm sure that a lot of them become more comfortable with this. Like week six, they may call me and say, hey, I got a guy that's kind of blown it up a little bit, and, you know, he's progressing really well. And I may say, well, you know, hey, we're on top of that. Or I might say, oh, that's good to know, because we're not on top of that. And it may get that guy into our game. And put it this way, if you can play in our game, I mean, perfect example, Keelan Rutledge, right?
0: Yeah.
1: I mean, he was projected a high three right before our game, and he goes in the first round. And on a four-year contract, Chuck, that is a $13.4 million difference.
0: Bang, Senior Bowl.
1: Yeah, yeah. I mean, because that's how important it is.
0: All right,
1: yeah?
0: I want to ask you about Byron Brown then specifically, because obviously you've seen, you know, tape, you watched him play. Way back, I saw Phillip Rivers when he was at NC State, and I was like, boy, that's kind of funky.
1: I know where you're going.
0: That's kind of funky. And then now all these years later, I'm like, I think Phillip Rivers is literally as close to a Hall of Famer as you can be. He didn't have a Super Bowl, but other than that, and his throwing motion never changed. Tell me what you see when you see Byron Brown.
1: Well, his throwing motion didn't change, because that's what he grew up doing. I mean, watch his son. His son's got the same throwing motion as Phillip does. I mean, everybody says you can change a throwing motion. You remember the Tim Tebow conversations about how, you know, on air, how he changed his, you know, release point and everything else. And guess what? As soon as you go in that game and somebody's going to hit you in your face, everything reverts back.
0: Yep.
1: Everything. Here's the thing. You'll see the Jennings kid from SMU. Some of the most unsound things he does with his lower and release points and everything else, but he's accurate. That's what you got to look at with Brown. Is he accurate? And if they're accurate, who cares? Because the number one prerequisite for an NFL quarterback is what? Accuracy.
0: Yeah.
1: If you're not accurate, you can't play. I mean, you just can't play. And I mean, that's because you can't catch guys in stride. You can't hit windows, you know, so.
0: Throw it a second before they're open.
1: That's right. You know, Kellen Moore was the most anticipatory quarterback I've ever seen in my life, and Kellen didn't have enough arm to play in the NFL. I mean, how many games did he win in college? I mean, I think he lost two.
0: Oh, yeah, unbelievable.
1: Yeah, 50-2 or something like that.
0: 100 touchdowns and like six picks.
1: Yeah. So, again, this goes back to what's he going to do, especially stepping up into the SEC,
0: yeah.
1: And is he going to be accurate? You know, because if you're not a 60% passer in college, you're damn sure not going to be a 60% passer in the NFL, because it's so much harder.
0: Oh, yeah, this is not 1978 anymore, where if you completed 52% of your passes, more touchdowns than picks, that's all you wanted.
1: That's right.
0: Well, Drew, I appreciate the insight every time. It's always wonderful talking to you.
1: I appreciate you guys having me.
0: All right, folks, Panini Senior Bowl is big time down in Mobile every January. We appreciate Drew's time. We're going to take a quick break. Continue from Tampa next.
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0: All right, we continue here at SEC Kickoff as we have now been joined by Tim Tebow, of course, of the SEC Network, a man who just got himself a contract extension, in fact, today. Congratulations.
16: Thank you so much. I appreciate it. So glad to still be with the team.
0: Yeah, you know, it's funny. I covered you at UF, and I don't know that I would have guessed that this would have necessarily been something you would have had interest in, but you have really taken to it. It seems like a duck to water, the whole broadcasting thing.
16: Well, I still love being a part of the game. It's been something that's, honestly, I think if you cut me open when I was a young boy out of Blood Orange and Blue and just the Southeastern Conference, it was such a part of my life and some of my best early memories with my dads going to games and just this, the awesome tradition, pageantry, and passion that the SEC and Southeastern Conference and really most of U.S. has for college football, and I love still getting a chance to be a part of it.
0: And, of course, one of the things you were known for, obviously, during your time at UF was not just the on-field stuff, the Heisman, everything else included, but also your involvement with a lot of different charitable activities, which makes you a logical person to be here on behalf of Allstate because of what is going on with the Good Works team.
16: Yeah, I love it. I was so honored as a player to be able to be a member of the Allstate AFCA Good Works team, and now I get to help represent them and tell the amazing stories of all these young men and now women with Gianna Bennett, who's the first woman to ever be nominated, the kicker out of Northwestern College, which I think is really cool. She's doing an amazing job of mentoring individuals with IDD, intellectual disabilities, which is really cool. But all of these nominees are incredible, and I'm just so passionate about it because there's so many of us all the time. We talk about what these players do on the field and the amazing touchdowns, the catches, the tackles, the blocks, the throws, all the above. Very rarely do we highlight the incredible young people and what they're doing off of the field. And in my opinion, it's just more important. And you have so many of these nominees that are doing incredible work all over the country, but some of them all over the world. And I just, I think it's important if we're trying to encourage the next generation to make life bigger than just about themselves. Like, we got to also highlight that. And that's what Allstate does. And the good works team, being able to celebrate. And I've been on the last, I don't even know how many years, 10 years of being able to do service projects with them and to see the difference that they have made, you know, with their own hands is pretty incredible. So it's an honor to be a part of that.
12: And obviously a lot of different causes that matter to people.
16: Yes.
12: But I know for you in particular with what you've done with the big night for all the different kids.
16: Night to Shine, yeah.
12: Yeah, that has to be in particular when you have somebody with a tie to that. Just connects a little more.
16: It is. And, you know, Bray Hubbard, one of the nominees, and multiple of the nominees have been a part of that. And going back many years to having some of the teams at Oklahoma, Oklahoma State, Florida, FSU, a lot of the teams show up and support. It's been really special. And, you know, to see them when, you know, so many of the kings and queens, as we honor all of them, they get celebrated and they get to see people that they've looked up to be there. It's just really, really special.
12: Tim Tebow with us here at SEC Media Days. All right, so I'm curious for you, when you look at Florida since you were there, it's got to be puzzling to go from the heights that you guys had it there under Urban Meyer to just not even able to consistently be a bowl team since then. It's just hard to understand how it gets that off the rails. What's your diagnosis, and can John Sumrall finally be the guy to get the program back to maybe not where you guys headed, but at least consistently solid? Because it hasn't even been that in a long time.
16: Well, you know, there has been a lot of ups and downs, and sometimes it could be a little frustrating because every time that someone puts out on that orange and blue, I'm rooting for them. You know, I think it's probably safe to say I'm one of the most diehard fans, but at the same time, I'm really excited about where the future is. I like Coach Sumrall when we hired him. I've liked him even more the more I get to know him. And the more we talk ball, the more you see his passion. You know, it's one thing to say that you're passionate about this game, but in its origin, passion means to suffer. And it comes from a 12th century Latin word, meaning you care so much for something, you're willing to suffer for it. And John Sumrall is someone that shows up with that passion. That passion for the players, that passion for the game. I think he brings this enthusiasm with it. And I just, I love being around him. He's got a contagious energy. And I think he brings a really good balance of a passion for the game, but also with, I think, a high level of intellect for the game as well. And I think that's a really good mixture for us right now. So I'm excited. I also think that we have probably more talent than a lot of people recognize. I mean, I think if you look at our receiver room, it's a joke. Jaden Ball also, I think we got to replace some in the offensive line. Pretty good front seven on defense, some young in secondary, but a lot of talent there. So it'll be interesting. It's not the easiest schedule of all time, but I'm excited about where the future looks.
12: I'm curious for you, as one of the guys who knows what it's like, not just to be a quarterback, but to be treated as a different level of even than like other starting quarterbacks in the SEC. When you look at a guy like an Arch Manning and all the expectations and all the pressure that guy had to operate with last year, what did you think of him going into the year? What do you think of him now coming into this year?
16: Well, I think that he has done a remarkable job, and I don't use that lightly. I don't try to throw out like a lot of hyperbole. I think he's done a remarkable job of handling the pressure, the criticism, the scrutiny unfairly. Also, if I could add that, I did not think that his supporting staff did a good enough job around him last year. I think he's got a lot more talent in place this year. I think he has done everything they've asked him to do. I think he's done a great job of being a team guy and leading that way. When so many people have made it about him, he's made it about everybody. And I think he's done a remarkable job of handling it. And I really believe he's going to have a really good season. If you look at how he played down the stretch, I think at the end of the year, he's playing as one of the better players in the country. I think probably the best at the end of the year was probably Trinidad. Fernando was amazing all year, but just at the end of the year, I think Trinidad was playing unreal. I also think Arch really stepped it up at the end of the year. The way he played against A&M and then Michigan in their bowl game, I think that he was finding his best moments and his most consistent moments. I'm expecting him to have a really good season. I also really think they have a pretty good offensive line. They have two really good transfers came in at running back. They have three really good receivers and probably some more that will step up throughout training camp. So I think they really have a shot to you know, compete for an SEC championship. And honestly, I think they have a shot to compete for a national championship. And I don't just, like, say that lightly. I really believe they're one of the top contenders for it.
12: Tim Tebow with us here at SEC Media Days. I want to get your thoughts on a couple other guys who are returning quarterbacks. You just mentioned one with Trinidad Chambliss. I mean, his story was kind of remarkable last year. When you lose your play caller, though, when he goes to a place like LSU, in your mind, how big a challenge is that for him to build off of what he just did?
16: I think it's a challenge, but they're also bringing in someone who has a similar system. I think last year at ECU, they ran 77 plays a game, and Ole Miss only ran 73 per game, so it's going to be a similar system. There's some tweaks in it. I like it. He also has Kiwan coming back. I think the hardest thing is going to be able to develop some of these young receivers. Deuce Alexander's going to, I think, do a good job, but finding that chemistry is really important. But I love the kid, man. I don't know how you watch Trinidad. And just from the way he plays to his attitude to his demeanor to the joy, his smile, it's just so freaking contagious. I don't know how anyone could root against him. I think he's a remarkable player. I think he really had a shot if he wanted to enter the draft. I think someone would have selected him pretty darn early because he's just got some amazing traits. And also, I think this is really important. I think sometimes stats don't tell the whole story. And I think sometimes in the media of what we all do, we can just look at overall stats, but also that changes based on offense and time of possession and game and everything. Look at how he played when it mattered the most. Look at how he played in the playoffs. Look at how he played when the game's on the line. That's, I think, matters way more than the rest of stats, right? Like, you, a lot of guys that played in the air raid and they put up crazy amount of yards, and it's not always comparable. Your quarterback at Georgia, you're probably not going to have the most stats. It didn't mean you didn't do everything your offense needed to be efficient. And so I look at it a little bit different, but I look at Trinidad and I look at what he did when they put the game in his hands. It's remarkable. Like, look at what he did in fourth quarters. Look at what he did in 2 minutes. Look at what he did in the playoff. Like, that's, to me, the sign of someone that has that it factor, and he has it.
12: And since you brought up Georgia, I mean, Gunnar Stockton, you're talking about a guy who is the defending SEC champion starting quarterback, and yet it feels like maybe even some Georgia fans are kind of like, yeah, but is he championship good, national championship good? What do you see when you look at a guy like Gunnar?
16: I probably don't necessarily agree with some of those fans. I really like him for a whole lot of reasons. He's done everything they've asked him to do. Like, they didn't lose that game against Ole Miss because of him. Like, he did a lot of really good things. He is tough. He throws a better ball than they give him credit for. He makes really good, sound decisions. He's a leader. And I think it's harder to lead now than maybe ever before, just with all of the changing of teams, the camaraderie, all the above. And I really like the kid. I think he's going to be poised for a good season. Now, I also think that they have to find that chemistry, too, a lot like Ole Miss, where they're having a lot of young guys that are coming in, some of the transfers that are coming in. At receiver, it'd be nice that he has some consistency in the backfield, but there's a lot of change there, and I think he needs one or two guys to step up as those big-time weapons on the outside.
12: Last couple of minutes here with Tim Tebow at SEC Media Days. Tim, I'm curious about one more quarterback, and that's Lenore Sellers, who came into last year with such build-up, but had no blocking. I mean, he was just running for his life all season. How do you think he can improve on his own? Is there anything he can do if they don't block for him? But if he gets reasonable blocking, how good could he be?
16: Oh my goodness, his talent is really, really scary. Like, if you ever stand next to him, you're like, dang, like, you're a monster. Like, physically, he's legit one of the fastest guys in the SEC. So gifted. I think my encouragement to Lenoris is, you don't have to be Superman, and you can't be Superman on every play. There's going to be those plays when he's going to do the remarkable. But sometimes the most remarkable thing is make sure you get it to 2nd and 6, 3rd and 2. Keep it in manageable situations. You'll see every now and then where there's a free runner and he'll try to make an amazing spin move and put the ball on the ground or do something where he's trying to be extraordinary. And sometimes is... like, and I've had a lot of coaches that would say this to me, is sometimes you just can't make a bad play worse. Sometimes the defense is going to have a good play call. They have amazing players too. And when they make a good play, you just can't make it worse. And I think when you look at it, if off the top of my head, maybe it's 31 touchdowns to 15 interceptions. I think we got to tweak that number a little bit. I think you got to be very protective of the ball. Yes, we need you to be a hero sometimes, right? Put on that cape. sometimes the best thing you got to do for your team is don't make that play worse. And he, obviously he needs a lot of help. I'm excited to see how Nick Harbor, also one of the nominees of Amazing Young Man, I'm excited to see because he's got incredible talent. He's, I think he can really step up and have an incredible year as well. But that would be my encouragement. I just think when you're someone that's so gifted and you're like, I can make every play, I can make any play, no matter where, it's hard to sometimes think, okay, I'm just going to go down. I'm not going to try to force that in there. I'm not going to try to break this one more tackle. And I know that kind of sounds different, but I think that would be my encouragement to him.
12: Tim Tebow, going to see him on SEC Nation for a couple more years. Tim, appreciate you making the
16: Absolutely.
12: Time.
16: Absolutely. Thanks for having me.
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12: 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Miles Graham, Florida star linebacker, joins us right now. Miles, I'm happy to see you because you're a great player, but I got to be honest with you, man. This caused a little bit of a crisis for me because once upon a time I covered your dad, Ernest, at UF back in the day. Wow. And that makes me think about my age. Yeah. It's hard for me to believe that Ernest has a son and that his son is not running over people as a running back. His son is trying to put running backs through the turf.
2: Yes, sir.

0: I wanted to get your thoughts on that. Just obviously, you're your own man. You do your own thing. But naturally, people say, oh, he'll play his dad's position.
1: Yeah.
0: How did you wind up at linebacker on the other side doing something completely different?
1: Yeah, I think linebacker, just I played it so at such a young age. It was really just natural for me. I just love playing ball, honestly. Whatever. Growing up, I played running back, receiver, safety. I played a little bit of everything. So playing linebacker was just what I felt best at.
0: And it's something you do very well. I'm curious for you, having a guy who played linebacker himself now as your head coach, Sumrall, I would think that kind of is fun, but
1: yeah.
0: Sometimes you hear stories, though, when the head coach played the same position. That makes it harder on you, though.
1: No, I like it. I like it. Coach Sumrall, we definitely built that bond over playing the same position in the SEC, so... Coach Sumrall, he's a great dude, man. He's genuine, straight to the point, and I'm really excited to play for him.
0: Defensively, how are you guys going to be different this year, scheme-wise, than what you were last year?
1: Yeah, we'll be a lot different. I think we'll be different, like, coverage-wise. We'll be different on the front end. We'll be different with our run fits. You can't really – no scheme is ever the same, so it'll definitely be different.
0: Everyone always says, whatever scheme it is, we're going to be more aggressive. No one's ever said we're going to be less aggressive this year. But is there a way you're seeing that actually manifests that, like, a fan listening in their car will understand why it really is more aggressive?
1: Yeah, the D-line could definitely play on the other side of the ball, and that will help us create more havoc, create more pressure to the quarterback. So I think that will help us just like you said, be more aggressive. And we can all play faster because of it.
0: Florida is not a place that expects to struggle and go 4-8 like y'all did last year. And yet, watching, it wasn't like you said, well, this is just not a very good football team. It was obvious you guys could play. So what held you back? What kept you from being able to be closer to what you guys had in mind for your season when it started?
1: Yeah, from a player standpoint, I would just say a lack of attention to detail, a lack of focus. I think the players all could have done a much better job of that. I think just offense, defense, special teams, we didn't play to our best ability, and that led to us not being as good as we wanted to be.
0: I know DJ Lagway missed a lot of time because of injuries in the offseason. I just wonder, not trying to put everything on him, but just not having the quarterback be able to be that leader role because he's physically limited, is that maybe at least one thing that's different, that this year you've got two guys competing for that job, and I assume out there both trying to lead and more of you guys being able to take that leadership role too?
1: No, it's definitely not all on him, man. I think absolutely these two guys that are competing for this spot, they are both great leaders. I think them competing with each other is making them better leaders, and I think they will be do a great job of leading the team to where we need to be.
0: Looking at your roster, I mean, the ability at the skill positions looks really impressive. The question's obvious, just can you block well enough to give those guys time to operate? You're seeing that line, Sumrall today in the press conference flat out said that was, he just didn't think they were strong enough going into this season. So are you seeing the changes on that offensive line as you guys go against them, either in practice or elsewhere, where you're just saying, oh, yeah, I get it. I see what he's talking about.
1: Yeah, absolutely. That O-line is they're a close-knit group of guys, and they're working very hard. I think Coach Sumrall, I think he's challenged them. I think they're getting better every single day. They have a great coach in Coach Trout. So I think that O-line would definitely be able to hold up and do what we needed them to do.
0: A little more time here with Miles Graham at SEC Media Days. I'm curious, you guys this year come to Atlanta to play Georgia. That game has such a history and tradition in Jacksonville. What does it seem like that you're going to be playing in an NFL stadium instead in Georgia? That's just not what you think of.
1: I'm excited, honestly. I can't wait. I think that game is a legendary game. It's still going to be split in the middle, you know, one side red, one side blue. I think it's going to be electric.
0: So for you, then, it sounds like you're kind of embracing the idea this might be the only time it happens. Mm-hmm. And so, you know, you get a chance to go play in Atlanta, do something a little different. And I got to say, if you were to hang an L on them in Atlanta, that would be really distinctive.
1: Yeah, I know. I agree. I agree 100%.
0: All right. Defensively, take me through some of the other guys that you're seeing in the practices. There's always certain kids that just, for whatever reason, it's the year the light comes on, or they just add 20 pounds of good muscle or whatever. Who's a kid or two when you're looking at your defensive teammates, you're like, oh, yeah, that guy's coming?
1: Yeah, I think L.J. McCray is one, Kanye Clark, Ben Hanks, Cromani. I think those guys have been working really hard, and I think they'll have a great year.
0: Yeah, you mentioned Quamani McClain. That's a really interesting career arc. A guy, a five-star, goes to Colorado, all that build-up. He's really had to grind his way back to being somebody who could be this kind of contributor, right?
1: Yeah, he's done a great job. I think he's a lot more focused, and I think he's got a better sense of urgency.
0: All right. Miles, I appreciate it, man.
1: Yes, sir. Thank you.
2: Yeah, I'm excited about that offense as well. And defensively, we have talked about Brad White and the chalk, the X's and O's. There hasn't been an unintelligent, lack of knowledge guy at that DC spot or at any of the individual positions. I promise you, everybody there has been capable. Brad White's different. And so we're really on record with that. And I like a lot of the talent as well. So even though some of the talent has spread out, talked about Jordan Castell, a kid we've been watching since he was a freshman, and so much experience. He's at UK now, but that's just one example of a bunch of the talent. I mean, Trey went to LSU on offense, and of course, Florida imports all their talent. So they've reloaded, and then they've also brought some guys back, like that'd be Graham after they had gotten him from South Carolina. So Florida defense, again, I think if they can do more than most of us are expecting, and that's not much, if they can do more than that, I think the offense, I don't know, put 40 up every Saturday and see what happens. Pete Golding, credit to him, might have been the most authentic, transparent, kind of like his coaching. His coaching is read and react. I would say Pete Golding has been reckless off the fields on Saturdays, and I don't think that's a provocative statement. Texting a kid who's on scholarship in class at another place, I say that's reckless. But he preaches read and react on the field. And what that means, because you hear that a lot, is mental prep of the highest order. Recognize what you see at the snap and off you go, brother. Recognize and then react. Credit to Pete Golding following through. SEC Media Days, it was very refreshing. I have talked about how the one thing the conference hasn't done is replace the coaches. And the coaching, like, it's excellent. Eli Drinkwitz, fantastic. And he's actually sort of the old school approach is Eli's got something to say, got something on his mind, Eli will say it. That's not everybody else in the conference. Most of it's a very homogenized, predictable Lane Kiffin. At least in interviews and in media a lot of times, not Pete Golding. I give him so much credit. You asked him a question, you got his answer. If there's a win media days, whatever that means, I actually think a whole lot more of him after the last 4 days.
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13: In the South, it's always college football season, and the king of college football reigns supreme all year long. 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
2: It's a Friday, Chuck Oliver Show. Hey, we're talking college football. We have been at Big 12 Media Days, live, boots on the beach, in Charlotte for ACC. Huge production down in Tampa for SEC. And Heath, I'll give the man credit. It was a one-shot deal. The ACC said, if you're willing to stay around in Tampa, we will have a run them through one at a time over, like, I think it's like 6 hours maybe. All the coaches. All right. Well, Heath's in. So we're going to get a live update. They're interesting stories from the conference. Absolutely. It has changed its profile because of the expansion of the Big 12. But, I mean, the fact that it exists at all in what now is the remnants, the torn tatters of Conference USA. So that's just the reality of it. So the AAC is a good conference. It really is. There's a lot of graduating up, not only of programs, but of coaches, players, et cetera. I mean, look at Auburn's roster. Bill Parcells. I give that man credit. He was selfish, very much out for himself in every single transaction that he had. And you can be that way if you're not breaking the law. I don't know the guy, but I knew that. I could tell that Bill Parcells was normally, and he was not above, having public either meetings, negotiations, leaking rumors to then stoke a better offer from someone else. You got to decide if that's how you're going to do it. But if you do decide that, I'm not going to necessarily look down on you. I'm just going to be aware of it. That's my summary of it. But I'll give him credit. The older I get, the more I think I realize I agree with a lot of what Bill Parcells talks about a lot of his famous comments. He cut his starting quarterback, like, I don't know, 3 weeks before the season opened. They're in training camp. And he said, I can't trust him. He'd failed. He got popped for the weed test, Quincy Carter, and had like the four-gamer. I think it was the four-gamer, whatever the policy was. And by the way, the league was so screwed up. Ricky Williams was one of the best running backs in the NFL in the prime of his career, and he basically had to go to Canada and then be a backup for a couple of more years. And he basically lost his